0: attorneys general who had opposed the $110 billion merger. The deal combines two major Hollywood studios along with Paramount Plus and HBO Max and TV networks including CBS, CNN, Comedy Central, and Food Network. 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
1: A Better Life with Dr. Sanjay Gupta.
2: You ever feel like you're not getting enough sleep? Well, here's some strange comfort. You are built that way. Of all the primates on Earth, humans sleep the least. That's according to anthropologist David Sampson, who for his new book, called The Sleepless Ape, actually climbed trees to study how chimpanzees sleep. His models predicted humans should sleep about 10 and a half hours a night, but most of us only get about 7. So we are evolutionary outliers. But here's the useful part. Sampson says if you are struggling with sleep, don't obsess over the sleep itself. Focus on getting back in sync with the sun. Let natural light wake you up in the morning, catch some daylight midday, and as the sun goes down, dim the lights and ease off the screens. Or put it another way, before you reach for supplements, try reaching for some sunlight. I'm Dr. Sanjay Gupta, helping you live a better life.
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6: Time now for a quick look at our KKNW weather outlook. Tonight, we'll see increasing clouds and a low around 51. A partly sunny Thursday expected with a high near 66. Then a partly sunny Friday with a high near 69. Continuing to be sunny for Saturday and Sunday, mostly sunny in fact, with highs near 68.
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0: Welcome to Here's to Your Health with Joshua Lane. Here's to Your Health discusses the current thinking and wellness, bringing you the most influential thinkers in beauty, fitness, and longevity. Your host, Joshua Lane, was part of the Dr. Ann Wigmore team that helped bring wheatgrass, sprouts, and raw foods to a worldwide audience. And now the host of Here's to Your Health, Joshua Lane.
1: Welcome to this edition of Here's to Your Health. I'm your host, Josh Lane. And my guest is Becky McLean. Becky McLean is the research scientist who used to work for Pfizer a long time ago and wrote a great book called Exposed. And it says on the front cover, a Pfizer scientist battles corruption, lies, and betrayal and becomes a biohazard whistleblower, by Becky McLean. Becky McLean is now a retired 23-year career biotech worker and research scientist, and Becky McLean is known as the first successful biotech whistleblower who spoke and reported on biolab safety issues of public concern. And on April 1st, 2010, Becky McLean won a federal court whistleblower trial against Pfizer Incorporated, which centered on free speech rights concerning biosafety and public health. Becky McLean, welcome to the show.
2: Thank you, Joshua. I really appreciate the invite to come here again and speak about this issue.
1: Yeah, very happy to have you on. And you are now a regular contributor to the show. And I see you being as a very important person in the entire discussion that the country and the world is having about the safety of the COVID mRNA injections. And your work, which I guess precedes that by, you know, fully 15, maybe 20 years, people need to understand how this problem is ongoing and the way you, a scientist working for Pfizer, was treated by the organization in a way that in the book, it's really shocking to me. I guess I'm a little on the naive side to see how these large corporations, or I shouldn't say all large corporations, but how Pfizer treated one of their senior research people at their lab in Groton, Connecticut. So Becky McLean, so before we begin the discussion of Pfizer, please give the listening audience your educational background.
2: I have a master's degree from the University of Texas School of Public Health, and I have a bachelor's degree from Indiana University in biology, and I've been working in science for quite a long time, all my career. It was my career to be doing a basic research on the bench.
1: All right. All right, on the bench. So that means you were actively involved in when you were hired at Pfizer. You were involved in what? In creating new vaccines? Is that what you were doing?
2: Well, I was a molecular biologist, which, in technical terms, we can change the genomes of different hosts. That is, cells. Genetically engineered viruses, any biological material, we have the skills to use technologies to change those. And when doing that, ask scientific questions to develop new technologies or to answer questions about disease or any questions that science may bring up to advance medical discoveries. I did work in vaccine technologies for 5 years. But when my story of Exposed begins, I'm working in an embryonic stem cell laboratory working on mice genomes. Now, currently, they're working on human embryos, so it's a little bit different. I was working on mice, but the same technologies working on mice, working on human embryos. This, again, is very important because in Exposed, you're going to see that there's not much free speech for scientists. And working on human embryos is something that we should be a little bit concerned about, what's going on regarding what they're doing and the biosafety of the technologies used in those issues. Now, vaccine technologies are the same thing. When we make vaccines, you have to work with pathogens. And you're, again, using molecular technologies to change the genomes of viruses or to develop experiments to see if vaccines are safe or not. And yes, I agree with you. At the beginning of my introduction, you said that This is important for people to understand vaccine technologies, but my book really isn't about vaccine technologies. It's about the culture of biosafety and the culture of private industries, of how they view biosafety and how they view public health and safety in making these technologies and in regulating these technologies.
1: Right, right. Our guest is Becky A. McLean. Becky A. McLean is now a retired scientist and has a great book out called Exposed, A Pfizer Scientist Battles Corruption, Lies and Betrayal, and Becomes a Biohazard Whistleblower. And the foreword is by Ralph Nader. And if I could mention this, Ralph Nader has had Becky on his show at least three times. And Ralph Nader is a name that most Americans know, and Ralph Nader has a great track record as far as consumer safety issues. And so it's very nice that he was very happy to link up with Becky A. McLean, again, the research scientist formerly with Pfizer, whose book Exposed we're discussing today. So, Becky, when you were hired, you noticed immediately that your work area and supposedly the area where you were to keep your food and all the other scientists in your division to keep their food, that there was really no separation, and that it was clear to you and all the other scientists working in your division that indeed it was not safe. Is that correct?
2: That is absolutely correct. And Josh, for decades, it has been standard practice that a break room, especially in a lab where you're manipulating the genomes of cells, your break room should be separate from the lab so you don't cross-contaminate these technologies with your food.
1: Right.
2: And so when I first began working in this embryonic stem cell laboratory, they had a break room in a working hallway where there were cells, viruses stored there. People were walking between laboratories with experimental substances, and it was very dangerous. And people didn't realize it was unsafe. It was absolutely unsafe. It was a standard protocol. You should have it separated. But Pfizer would not give us an adequate break room. Department where we're making very dangerous technologies to manipulate cells and using genetically engineered viruses.
1: Our guest is Becky A. McLean. Becky McLean is the scientist who formerly worked for Pfizer, who wrote a great book called Exposed, A Pfizer Scientist Battles Corruption, Lies, and Betrayal, and Becomes a Biohazard Whistleblower. Again, forward is by Ralph Nader. Now, Becky, how many members of the team worked in your area? How many other scientists, you know, people with your background, were working right in your department?
2: I believe there was around 60 altogether in our main department of molecular genetics, of this type of technologies that we were working on, embryonic stem cells. And there was a group of us that was, I believe it was around 30 of us were working on the embryonic stem cell technologies around that. And right. Then we had a more of an expansive group that was doing clinical trials on animals and things. So yes, there's around 60 people in our department.
1: And so you were not the only person. So I'm assuming, I'm not sure what the number was, but there were like a dozen or more of you senior scientists at Pfizer at their facility in Groton, Connecticut. And the facility in Groton, Connecticut was one of the major centers for Pfizer at that time?
2: Yes, yes, especially in Connecticut. Yes, there were 6,000 people working there.
1: Wow.
2: And I have to say in one of my chapters, as the story begins, on my very first day there, I walk out into the working hallway where someone's eating lunch. I couldn't believe it. I mean, here's a working hallway and people are eating out in the. And she said that she had complained to the management and other people had complained and they ignored it. And she said even one day she found a test tube in her Coke at the end of when she was drinking the very end. So these, I was just shocked beyond belief.
1: Yeah.
2: Beyond belief. I mean, this is. It was just incredible recklessness from Pfizer management.
1: And you and all the other senior scientists at Pfizer were unhappy about this. You were not the only person. So how did Pfizer, and why would Pfizer do this? I mean, How much money were they saving by not giving you a break room? I don't understand their viciousness. I don't understand it.
2: Well, I don't think we understood it either. I just, I have no idea. It's, you know, Pfizer at that time was making $50 million a day.
1: Wow.
2: They said that they only perform safety changes if there's a legal requirement. Now, there should have been a legal requirement that the break room was separate from the work area. But the problem is OSHA doesn't really have adequate oversight. And when I did eventually go to OSHA, they wouldn't come in and do an inspection. And because there's conflicts of interest and big corporations work with these agencies. Josh, also, OSHA is the only barrier between a private industry doing dangerous research and an exposure to the community. And when someone reads my book, they're going to understand that OSHA really is working on behalf of the corporations instead of workers, and trying to keep workers safe. And keeping workers safe keeps the public safe.
1: Right.
2: So there's a lot of problems that we have with workplace safety and the rights to workers, and it's paramount for public health and safety.
1: Our guest is Becky McLean. Becky McLean, the research scientist at Pfizer, wrote a great book called Exposed, and which, again, Becky McLean, when she had to go to court eventually against Pfizer, became the first successful whistleblower. On April 1st, 2010, Becky McLean won a federal court whistleblower trial against Pfizer Incorporated, which centered on free speech rights concerning biosafety and public health. Now, Becky, let's just go back. What were you working on, and the other people in your team, what were you working on? What was the science?
2: Well, we were, again, working on embryonic stem cell technologies. Mm-hmm. The importance of embryonic stem cells are that you can try to differentiate them into different cells that can do different functions. And also, we can use them, the technologies, to make disease state models. So we can, for example, make a cell sick that has a certain phenotype to a certain disease. And then we can then try to use different cures to see if we can change that phenotype back to normal. So I was making disease state models. And to make disease state models, we're using technologies that can change the genomic structure or the genomic expression of cells, which is dangerous because if you're exposed to that and that enters you, you can get chronic disease, you can get cancer, metabolic disorders. And even if it's exposed to a community, eventually these technologies, and I want to make it clear, we're working on BSL-2 laboratories, not BSL-4 or BSL-3 where COVID came from. But nevertheless, these technologies can eventually could cause an epidemic in a community or eventually over time contribute to a pandemic. These technologies that we're building do contain some gain of function parts that we place upon viruses or other technologies we're using. For example, the virus that Pfizer eventually exposed me to was an HIV lentivirus, which, as you know, usually is you get sick if you're exposed to a blood product. But in the lab, they can take an HIV, wrap a rabies protein coat around that HIV virus, where now the virus can infect into your eyes if you touch it, if you breathe it in. So gain of function technologies are dangerous. And it might not, in the BSL-2 labs, it might not cause a pandemic right away, but it could cause a community cancer, metabolic disorders, or all types of illnesses. So all gain of function should be regulated, not just what some people are saying, extreme gain of function, which are BSL-3 or BSL-4 labs, where, example, where Wuhan was working with a virus that if released could cause a pandemic right away. So there's all different degrees of gain of function. BSL-2 Labs, where I was working on, still works with gain of function technologies.
1: Our guest is Becky McLean. Becky McLean, former senior research scientist at Pfizer Incorporated, author of a great book called Exposed, A Pfizer Scientist Battles Corruption, Lies, and Betrayal, and Becomes a Biohazard Whistleblower. Becky McLean, so gain of function, I think, based on your description, has a military component. Is that the problem with it? It has a military component, and so they're trying not to give any information out? I mean, I'm not trying to put a good face on it. I mean, like, but it seems like gain of function is dangerous, dangerous.
2: Well, all technologies usually with gain of function have a dual purpose. For example, you can use them for scientific research to try to find cures. As I explained before, you make a disease state model and you try to find the cure for that cellular model. And the other is that if someone nefarious gets hold of these, they could cause harm by exposing the public. So there's good and there's bad to both. That's why gain of function should be regulated. And of course, if just like what happened in COVID, if someone can make a virus that can cause epidemics or pandemics, it can be used for biowarfare. So yes, but that doesn't mean it needs to be secret. That doesn't mean the public should not be aware that there's dangerous technologies used in the lab that if released onto the public can cause harm. And you will see in my book that how it is easily to be released from a laboratory.
1: Right. Our guest is Becky McLean, senior research scientist at Pfizer, wrote a great book called Exposed. Now, Becky, you were working at Pfizer for how long before you realized things were so very dangerous? You realized it the first day, but how long before you realized, oh no, you've been made sick. You were really having terrible symptoms that were quite frightening. How long did that take?
2: Sure. I started working in that lab in embryonic stem cell lab. I had worked with Pfizer in a vaccine laboratory for 5 years, developing and researching vaccine technologies. And then in 2000, I began embryonic stem cell research, where again, immediately I saw that there was major public health and safety issues and worker safety issues. And then in 2003, after I was retaliated for raising these complaints, I would not be quiet about them because they were serious safety complaints. And in 2003, after being under the stress of retaliation, I was exposed, not by myself, but by the people, a manager that was part of the retaliation. I was exposed to a genetically engineered virus that was an infectious to humans. And they had used it on a workbench without a biocontainment hood. Now, usually when you use these technologies, you have the intelligence and the training to use them in a biosafety hood so they don't expose anyone. But again, this specific genetically engineered virus was used on an open bench and on my private bench, which was very bizarre because usually private benches are considered, you know, safe havens. Only the researcher works on her or his own private bench, so you know what's been worked on and you know it's been decontaminated because you're responsible for that. So that's what happened, and I immediately became ill. But what had happened is that I did question them, and they told me that it was a non-human infectious agent. So I thought, well, I'm sick for some other reason. And I just became further ill and horribly ill. And then, I'm sorry, it was a slow process. It took a little bit under a year before I was so sick I couldn't work hardly. But, and again, this is the problem with these technologies. It can cause a new emerging disease too. So you go to the doctor and the doctor's like, I've never seen anything like this. And that's what was happening to me. Unfortunately, when I finally found out that it was a human infectious agent, and I tried to get my exposure records, Pfizer said that trade secrets superseded my right to get that information for healthcare. And that sprung me into a major lawsuit to try to get healthcare, which I never did get the full records because the government also ruled trade secret supersedes a worker's right to get these exposure records. And that's what I mean about OSHA and the federal government working with private industry instead of working to protect workers' health and safety and public health and safety.
1: Our guest is Becky McLean. Becky McLean, a former senior research scientist at Pfizer, discussing what happened to her and also many of her colleagues at the senior at the Pfizer Center in Groton, Connecticut, which according to Becky had at that point 6,000 employees. So it was a major center in Connecticut. And the book is called Exposed, published by Skyhorse Publishing, and with a foreword by Ralph Nader, who, as I mentioned earlier in the program, Ralph Nader so enjoys speaking with Becky McLean on the air and feels so strongly that the information Becky is sharing is of such enormous importance that Becky has been on Ralph Nader's show three times. And I say that with a certain amount of pride that Ralph Nader, who I admire, understands the importance of Becky A. McLean's work. Now, Becky, you must have been a young woman about 40, a young healthy woman about 40, when you started working at Pfizer. What kind of symptoms did you have? And I'm guessing they must have been very frightening.
2: Well, initially, the day after, or I think it was within 48 hours of the exposure of the genetically engineered virus on the workbench, what happened, I just woke up the next day and my left side of my face was numb, completely numb.
1: Okay.
2: It was tingly. I could feel it, but it was tingly. So I didn't think anything of it. I thought, what is this? You know, so I waited and waited. It wouldn't go away for a month. So I went.
1: You had this, your face was tingling for a month. And what do you mean tingling? You know, your mouth hurt, your nose hurt?
2: No, there was no pain. It was just like a numbness bifurcating my entire face, only my left side, my complete left side, all the way from my forehead down to my chin, was tingling and numb.
1: Okay.
2: And because it didn't hurt, I didn't think anything of it. And I finally, after a month, went to the doctor thinking, what is this? And she sent me to a neurologist. It's a very serious symptom. I didn't know it at the time because it wasn't painful initially. But then I started, soon after, I started getting extreme jaw pain on that left side of my face. And then I started getting headaches and full body, like flu symptoms from it. Eventually, unfortunately, I started falling down to paralysis, full body paralysis with major headaches, spinal pain. It was a bizarre illness. Let's put it that way, a very bizarre illness that doctors really couldn't recognize. It eventually was diagnosed as transient periodic paralysis. I eventually did get some information about the virus, and it correlated exactly to my illness. This virus was made, the virus I was exposed to had a technology inside it, cloned inside it, that destroys potassium channels. And potassium channels are important for the electrical impulse to move your muscles and to walk and everything, to talk. And this virus had a technology to destroy the messenger RNA of gene expression. So if your potassiums are destroyed, you will fall down to paralysis, and that's exactly what was happening to me. These technologies also, I want to clarify, it could be temporary, it could be permanent, because with the virus I was exposed to, it was made to integrate permanently into your DNA structure, into your genome. So you're going to have it a long time. And the reason why they make these technologies is so they can make cellular models that have long-term expression of these viruses. But you don't want to, you know, you don't want to release these in the environment. You don't want to use these out of biocontainment because they're quite dangerous, these technologies.
1: Wow. They sound very dangerous. For those just tuning into the show, our guest is Becky McLean, a senior research scientist at Pfizer, Inc., author of a great book called Exposed, published by Skyhorse Publishing, forward by Ralph Nader. Now, Becky, this, the way you describe it, this went on for like a year, and your physician said it was a transient whatever, and it, all they were kind of naming it. So were your physicians like, were they frightened? Were they thinking, oh my God, what are we exposing ourselves to? What were they thinking? Because obviously it must have been a pretty lonely illness.
2: Well, it was, because it was a new emerging illness. I mean, it was a new illness, basically. It did have characteristics of a condition called periodic paralysis, but that's a genetic. You're born with some problems with your genes that cause periodic paralysis. Mine, I don't have those genes. My genes were completely fine. The only thing that happened to me is I was exposed to a technology that could insert these genes into my genome and then cause that type of illness. The problem with the periodic paralysis, mostly people with periodic paralysis do not have an extreme pain syndrome like the one caused from my exposure. I had not only dropping to paralysis, but I had extreme pain, spinal pain, headaches, flu-like symptoms, almost like chronic COVID. You know, if someone would have just feeling bad and all for a long, long, long, long, long time. So the doctors initially just didn't know what was going on. They had never seen anything like this. And then, unfortunately, because of the conflicts of interest in science and medicine and ties to big money and private industry, most of the doctors just didn't want anything to do with me because they were frightened of Pfizer.
1: Oh, really? All right. And maybe they were frightened that they would catch whatever you had. I'm not trying to put words in your mouth, but obviously people must have be thinking, what's wrong with her?
2: Well, I thought, you know, my husband and I were really terrified initially because I didn't know if I was contagious or not.
1: Right.
2: And eventually our assumption is I wasn't, because my husband never became ill.
1: Okay.
2: But that doesn't mean anything regarding public health.
1: Right.
2: If these are released onto the community, you could have 30 people, you know, becoming ill.
1: Right.
2: And unfortunately, the government really tries to regulate something that technology that can become contagious. And I'm in total disagreement with that. I believe that all gain of function should be regulated. All gain of function can cause a public health and safety threat. 30 people coming down in a community with cancer, you know, that to me is a big deal. And
1: yes.
2: I'm sure the people that get the cancer think it's a big deal too.
1: Yes.
2: But the government right now mostly is concerned about only technologies that can cause a communicable disease.
1: Right. Oof. Okay, our guest is Becky McLean. Becky McLean, senior research scientist at Pfizer, Inc. Great book called Exposed, published by Skyhorse Publishing. Now, Becky, when you were falling down, were you falling down in the house, on the way to the car? Were you falling down when you were trying to shop for groceries? I mean, that must have been, for a young, strong, healthy person, you must have been thinking, oh, this is bad. You know, so what were you thinking at that point, and where was this occurring?
2: Well, it was a very difficult illness to manage. Initially, you know, for 10 years in general, I had what you call some sort of chronic, like flu-like.
1: 10 years?
2: Yeah, 10 years initially. Wow. That really pretty bad. The illness lasted basically 20 years of falling down paralyzed, but the first 10 years were the major issues of feeling this chronic illness like flu, tired, muscle pain, some spinal pain. And then so the falling down paralyzed was very dangerous. I had to be very careful about where I was, what I was doing. It would be induced if I would exercise, if I would get out in the cold, if I'd have any kind of extreme stressors like that, you know, on my body, it would induce pain and then paralysis. So the good thing is I would get some sort of pre, you know, I could feel it coming on. So I could either get to someplace safe that I could sit down and, you know, get help. But sometimes it didn't. And in my book, the preface, one time I was out in the woods and I had an attack, and I was out there for a good couple of hours, in really extreme pain and dangerous, you know, what could happen? I'm all alone around the woods. So yes, it was a hard illness. Eventually I did get some medications to help me. I have to take high doses of potassium to prevent the paralysis. So I always carry potassium around with me to, at least I could take it, get to a safe place, and, it can abort the, paralysis attack, usually.
1: Our guest is Becky McLean, senior research scientist for Pfizer, has a great book called Exposed. Becky, what type of potassium are you using?
2: It's a full dose of potassium. I think it's potassium chloride. And it's just a little pill I dissolve in water, and I can carry it around in a container with me. But it's like 10,000 bananas. You know, people eat bananas. Right. You eat a banana for potassium. Mine is like 10,000 bananas in one little drink. So it's a high dose of potassium chloride.
1: And one of your physicians recommended that for you?
2: Yes. After, and that helped. After I was hospitalized, what had happened is the doctors really couldn't diagnose what was going on until I was finally hospitalized and they could monitor my potassium levels over 3 days. And what occurred is that my potassium would drop within the normal range, but it would drop so suddenly, one unit, that anybody that drops one unit quickly within like a 12-hour period will drop to paralysis. So I was going into the emergency room several times prior to being hospitalized, and they would measure my potassium, and it was normal. But they didn't realize, because they hadn't monitored me over time, that it had dropped a huge degree within the normal range. And that's very dangerous. So they finally found that. They prescribed potassium, and that was a big, big help, at least for emergencies when I needed it.
1: All right.
2: So, yeah.
1: Okay, our guest, Becky McLean. Becky McLean, research scientist at Pfizer. Great book called Exposed, published by Skyhorse Publishing. Now, Becky, you mentioned after a while you were pretty sick there at Pfizer, and you were being treated as though you were a wacky person at Pfizer. You were being belittled. You were being harassed, really. I'm not trying to put words in your mouth. And you and other members of your team also were not being treated very well. And eventually you decided that, and they decided they couldn't work with you because they were, I guess, afraid of your, what you wanted as far as safety at Pfizer. And you also decided to get an attorney, which you did. And your attorney advised you not to contact OSHA, Occupational Health and Safety, and you were very surprised by that, but actually you did contact them. And what occurred when you contacted OSHA in Connecticut?
2: That's a big question.
1: Big question.
2: Let me go back a little. So you're right. It wasn't only me complaining, although I was probably the top person complaining about these issues, but we had documented several complaints about genetically engineered viruses being found where we eat and drink, unsafe workspaces, unsafe break rooms. We had these documented, and Pfizer ignored them. They would not correct them. Now, you know, I had no idea that workers' health and safety rights were dismal. I thought that OSHA there were certain rights that we had, but eventually through my story, the reader's going to find that workers have dismal rights, really. One of the issues in the laboratory is, if you can believe this, in private industry, where I worked, let me clarify, there are three different industries working with biotechnologies: government labs, private labs, which I worked in, and then academic labs. So, and they're all three regulated differently. The book about exposes about private laboratories, okay? Private laboratories that are doing biotechnologies. If you can believe it, in private laboratories, there's no obligation or regulatory mechanism that mandates risk assessments. Now, when you're in molecular biology and you're building technologies, these technologies are new. Right. They can cause cancer, they can cause new emerging disease. And when you use them, you have to be able to understand the elements in these technologies so you can use them safely. And usually to do that, you must do a risk assessment. You must understand, is it going to infect humans? Does it have an extra element that's going to cause a disease? All these different things that you need to understand prior to beginning an experiment. But in private industry, there's no law mandating risk assessments. Now, in academia, they do. Private industry, they don't. So all these, there's different laws, and I don't know, understand why they have different laws for different government, private, and academia. They all should be the same. It's the same technology. Why have different laws? So bringing these issues up to management, not only me, but other people, they just ignored them. And because there's no law that says you have to correct safety issues in private industries, they just didn't do it. You know, they didn't do it. The other problem in bringing these issues up, this is a lack of free speech protections. Usually if an injured worker gets injured in the lab, they immediately put a gag order that you can't talk to people. Now, that was the one problem with me. I would not sign a gag order because of this reckless, egregious behavior from Pfizer, not doing risk assessments, changing the problems that were documented, and making people ill. You know, I wasn't going to sign a gag order until they corrected things or until something would happen. I wanted things corrected. So they gag workers. That's why the public is not hearing about these issues. The other issues about free speech is that they claim that trade secrets supersedes workers' rights to get exposure records. Now, that's egregious. Can you imagine working in an industry? They expose you. You don't cause an exposure to yourself. Someone exposes you, and they say, "Hey, trade secret supersedes your right to get it, and go, you know, go die," basically.
1: Yes, exactly right. Yes, go die. Yeah. That's it. It's shocking, Becky. I didn't know this, and I try to keep up on this subject, and I don't think the listeners know it because we assume that we're being protected. Now, when you called OSHA against your attorney's first recommendation, they told you that there was one person that you could talk to, and that person was not in town. That was kind of ridiculous.
2: Yes. So I tell them the issue, and I want to come in and write an official a statement, that a complaint, so I can get some help. And they said, "Oh, you have to wait a month. We don't have it. You have to wait until she gets back in town where you can meet her." So I had to wait a whole month.
1: Absurd. And it's not only is absurd, it's shocking, really. I think the listeners of Here's Your Health would just be shocked to hear that, actually. It doesn't make any sense.
2: Yeah. Well, listen, also, one of the major problems with workers is there's a lack of legal representation for workers. So after I went to OSHA, my attorney didn't want to represent me anymore. He kept saying, "Becky, OSHA is not your friend." Now, I couldn't understand that because I have a master's degree and I took a law course in OSHA regulation, and it should protect workers. I mean, that's the original premise of OSHA, was to protect workers and protect workers' health and safety. Now, corporate capture of OSHA, and now they're working with industry. So, but there's a lack of legal representation for workers. There's just because it's a high-risk lawsuit, because corporations are so powerful, and there's little legal protections really for workers. So for a whole year, I went through a federal investigation with OSHA without an attorney. Can you believe that? I couldn't find one. Wow. I couldn't find one. Who else has gone through a year-long federal investigation without an attorney? So
1: you were really alone. You were alone. You were sick of an unknown origin. Pfizer wasn't going to tell you anything. The physicians didn't know anything, and they were afraid to work with you. And you couldn't find an attorney. So that must have been a pretty terrible period in your life.
2: Yeah, and I was very sick at the time, too. I was getting it was very, very difficult. Very, very, very, very difficult. I can't even imagine. Both of my sweet husband standing by me the whole time when I was so sick, and he was trying to work full time, and of course, and I was out of a job, and it was very difficult. Very difficult.
1: Wow. No, it really sounds very difficult, shockingly difficult for an American to realize this is actually going on. And after all, your position, you were a senior scientist for a very important corporation here in the United States. So, you know, I mean, you think that there would be protections at least for you. You know what I'm saying? I'm thinking, you know, senior people get maybe better protections. I'm not trying to put words in your mouth. But obviously, no, you and the scientists in your department were not being protected at all.
2: No, and the lack of workers' health and safety rights and free speech protections for workers, it gives industry a free pass to act recklessly.
1: Right.
2: That's the problem.
1: Right.
2: And unless we increase or make better free speech protections that workers can, get help or make changes to make the workplace safety, the public is at a risk. But they don't want it. They want industry to have control of what's going on instead of giving free speech protections to workers and physicians. And you remember during COVID, physicians had little free speech rights, right?
1: Yes, right. Yes, they did not.
2: Rights.
1: They did not.
2: And why not? I mean, why can't we have free speech rights? So it's a major problem, and it continues today. Continues today.
1: Ladies and gentlemen, our guest has been and is Becky McLean. Becky McLean, senior research scientist at Pfizer. Great book called Exposed. I'll read the title to you. A Pfizer scientist battles corruption, lies and betrayal, and becomes a biohazard whistleblower. And the foreword was done by Ralph Nader. I'm a big fan of Ralph Nader. Most of us know the great work he's done. And Becky McLean is a now retired 23-year career biotech worker and research scientist. And Becky McLean is known as the first successful biotech whistleblower who spoke and reported on biolab safety issues of public concern. And on April 1st, 2010, that was a long time ago now, Becky McLean won a federal court whistleblower trial against Pfizer, Inc., which centered on free speech rights concerning biosafety and public health. And because of Becky's strong position that she would not sign a non-disclosure agreement, which takes real guts when you're real sick and you can't get an attorney on your team to help you, we know about this now. So Becky McLean is an important person in America as far as science and wellness as government is concerned. Becky, we have 2 minutes left. And I'm going to have you on again next month because I want to have you on all the time. Are things getting a little better now in 2026 now? Are things better? There's certainly more people talking about this. I mean, we have Senator Rand Paul speaking about it. I think he's a graduate MD. He's making some waves. And Senator Ron Johnson, those, I guess, are the two senior men speaking in the Senate speaking about this. No one else seems to be paying any real attention. What is your take on it?
2: Well, I'm glad that they're bringing up these issues because I think the public was a little bit ignorant about how dangerous biotechnology can be. And so I really acknowledge them for bringing up these issues. And I want also people to understand that it's more important than ever now to get biosafety in line with public health and safety, because last September, the world's first designed AI viruses have been made. Really? So now they're using AI, and without regulatory control, without free speech, we're going to be running into really a lot of major problems. And this, the scientists use AI to write a coherent viral genome, new genomes that could kill bacteria. They first started with just bacteria, but it worked. So new viruses are being generated, never before in natural. These are all new viruses. You know, the government needs to get going on biosafety. And right now, no, we still are having major problems. Gain of function still is not appropriately controlled. So, yes, let's hope that this new administration can do something. But I haven't seen anything yet, Josh. That's really pertinent.
1: Well, ladies and gentlemen, our guest has been Becky A. McClain, senior research, former research scientist at Pfizer. Great book called Exposed, A Pfizer Scientist Battles Corruption, Lies, and Betrayal, and Becomes a Biohazard Whistleblower. Again, forward by Ralph Nader. And I'm happy to say, proud to say, that Becky McClain is a regular contributor to the show. And we're going to keep broadcasting this information because people need to know what is going on. It affects them directly. This is Josh Lane. 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We take a short break. We'll be right back after these important messages.
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6: NBC News Radio, I'm Scott Carr. The co-pilot of a flight from Dubai to Israel is in custody after allegedly trying to stab the captain and crash the plane. President Trump says he's spoken about the incident with Israeli Prime Minister Benjamin Netanyahu, whom he says told him a passenger, a plumber by trade, had pulled the attacker out of his flight chair and somehow managed to level out the plane, saving all aboard. The plane made an emergency landing in Saudi Arabia. Cornell University in upstate New York's agreed to an independent investigation now into how it handled the case involving a former student who says 7 frat brothers drugged her and sexually assaulted her in 2024. The DA's office in Tompkins County had already said his office plans to resend the case to a grand jury after the student's civil lawsuit brought up allegations he calls dramatically different from what the woman's statement was to police 2 years ago. An ICE detention facility in South Florida got a surprise visit today from lawmakers, including Democratic Congresswoman Debbie Wasserman Schultz, who claims more than 70 people have been held in cramped, unsanitary conditions for days instead of court-ordered 12-hour detentions.
7: I mean, that is what this treatment is, unconstitutional torture. They are making a mockery of our laws. A court order prohibits them from holding people for more than 12 hours.
6: She says some conditions have improved since a whistleblower posted photos of the detention center, but there's a long way to go. ICE officials call it a temporary holding facility until detainees are transferred elsewhere. The U.S. Justice Department's announced the arrests of 10 people accused of voter fraud in Minnesota. Attorney General Todd Blanche says the charges involve illegal voting in 2022, 24, and the recent primaries this year. Blanche says the defendants charged include foreign nationals from Brazil, Ghana, and Liberia, saying they made false claims that they were U.S. citizens. Scott Carr, NBC News Radio.
8: The views expressed on this program are those of the host, guest, and callers, and are not necessarily those of KKNW, its management, or other advertisers. This program is sponsored by Pilgrim Gospel Ministry.
9: Шановні радіослухачі, до вашої уваги християнська радіопрограма «Жива вода від щирого серця». 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
1: Meant to be two lethal injections. A federal court filing by her attorneys alleges Wednesday night's execution didn't happen as expected, calling it a stunning development after the U.S. Supreme Court had cleared the way for the state to carry out the death sentence. The filing shows witnesses report both syringes containing the lethal injection drugs had been given. The White House is saying it'll block CNN from carrying out its previously scheduled TV pool coverage of President Trump on Thursday. The Hill reports officials won't allow CNN to serve as the pool outlet despite a federal judge's ruling last week that had lifted a previous ban against the network. After President Trump had accused CNN, MSNBC, and Politico from reporting what he called fake news. Reports say now no pool cameras will accompany the president during a trip to Texas and Oklahoma. A federal judge in California has cleared the way now for Paramount Skydance to acquire Warner Brothers Discovery. Sharon Reardon has the update.
2: The judge approved the settlement, resolving an antitrust lawsuit brought by 12 state attorneys general who had opposed the $110 billion merger. Under the deal, Paramount will spend at least an additional $1.5 billion on U.S. film production over the next 5 years and establish monitoring of editorial independence at its news operations. The deal would combine two major Hollywood studios along with Paramount Plus and HBO Max and television networks, including CBS, CNN, Comedy Central, and Food Network.
1: The president says he's spoken with Israeli Prime Minister Benjamin Netanyahu after an incident on board a Dubai passenger jet. The co-pilot of a flight from Dubai to Israel is under arrest after allegedly trying to stab the captain and crash the plane. Trump says Netanyahu told him a passenger, a plumber by trade, had pulled the attacker out of his flight chair and somehow managed to level out the plane, saving everyone aboard. Scott Carr, NBC News Radio.
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15: Yeah, he was the co-founder of this organization and also there to present this new clinic.
13: Yes. 那我们很想知道您的这次西雅图之旅的感受是怎样的。
15: We'd like to hear what you feel about Seattle, this trip.
13: Yeah. And your new business.
14: Yeah. Yeah. So maybe some background on SMG. So SMG is a 30-year-old physician practice It's in 6 states. So it's actually been around for 30 years.
15: 先介绍一下 SMG， 这是一个已经成立了30年的一个集团，我们在全国6州有很多的诊所。
14: And it's in principally, most of it is in Los Angeles.
15: 大部分都是在洛杉矶。
14: It's also in Hawaii,
15: 夏威夷
14: New York,
15: 纽约
14: New Jersey,
15: 新泽西
14: Georgia,
15: 乔治亚。
14: And then in Washington.
15: 还有华盛顿。
14: So we're very excited to be there.
15: 非常的兴奋能够到华盛顿州。
14: And across the country, it works with about almost 5,000 specialists.
15: 全国大概有5000位专家。
14: 300 primary care doctors.
15: 300多位家庭医生。
14: And then, you know, if that's, we could talk about,I don't know if you want to hear more about the background, how that all came to be, but that's, we're very excited to be in. So we're not, we've been around for 30 years, but care for mostly, it's Asian, but majority of our patients are Korean, some small Chinese and Vietnamese.
15: 不知道您是不是想知道更多的背景。那30多年以来，我们主要是服务亚洲的病人。那以韩国人为主，也有一些中国人、华裔的病人。
14: And now we're looking to care for Chinese patients because the Korean population is very small. It's mostly Chinese in America, Chinese and Vietnamese.
15: 还有越南人在我们这边主要是华人跟越南裔的病人，倒是韩裔的比较少一些。
14: I'll stop there if you have any questions. I can kind of expound upon it later.
15: 现在可以问更多的问题了。
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15: Do you know your employees very well across country? Because during the opening last Friday, you also talked about a couple from California. So as if you know everybody very well in person.
14: No, you can't know everyone very well, but, you know, listen, if you love and care for people, you just naturally get to know about their lives. And we have some amazing, wonderful people. So,
15: 当然你不可能认识每一个人，但是你如果很爱每一个人，很注意每一个人的话，那么你就会对他们增加了解。我们这个集团有很多很了不起的人，所以呢，我也很高兴能够认识他们。
14: If I may share a little bit about my background, because it all relates to our Asian heritage and how SMG in Seattle, it matters and why we care for our immigrant populations.
15: 也许我应该先谈一谈我的背景，这样子我才大家才知道为什么我对亚洲的人很愿意付出。那在西雅图地区为什么会开这个 SMG 的这个诊所。
13: Sure.
14: And I'm sorry, you're going to know this better than I do because I was born here. You had to have a difficult journey of immigrating. So I may not be speaking from personal experience enough, but I've seen it.
15: 是最近移民。
14: So、my apologies.
15: 移民群体，那我是自己生长、出生、成长在美国，也许还不如你们了解的清楚，但是对移民我是有一份感情。如果我说的是跟你们的了解比较距离遥远的话，很抱歉。
14: So, very quickly, I'm an emergency medicine physician. I was born and raised in Flushing, New York.
15: 我是一个医生，我出生成长在纽约的法拉盛。
14: And I practiced 10 years in the emergency room.
15: 我有十年在。急诊室工作
14: and 10 years a company called CityMD, which you talk about. It's the practice that I created. 2010. And then the past 7-8 years or so, I've worked with a lot of Chinese doctors in a practice called Render in New York.
15: I've told you about Render.
14: And then at Ascend Partners. So, you know, when I was growing up, so I was born into an immigrant family. And so growing up in Flushing, Queens, I didn't, you know, I did a lot of jobs, sweatshop, I did a lot of work like immigrants. I lived like an immigrant. And I didn't go to college.
15: 我是出生在一个移民家庭, 虽然我是出生在美国, 但是我觉得我跟移民, 成长背景很接近, 我工作的, 经验也很多, 从小就需要打工。
14: Of course, my parents raised me, but I have a lot of friends and people at church. I watched them struggle and suffer and work really hard.
15: 我虽然是,
14: that generation of immigrants.
15: 父母抚养长大的, 但是我同时也看到了很多其他的移民, 他们怎么样奋斗, 他们怎么样挣扎, 在他们的生活当中, 我看到了很多, 学到了很多。
14: So although I was born here, I see how hard our immigrant family members are. Those senior to me have worked. So I'm very appreciative of all the hard work and how hard it is, and how my job is so easy.
15: 虽然我是在这里出生的, 但是我 对移民的生活了解很多，我也看到他们怎么样的辛苦的生活，甚至是挣扎在这个社会比较底层的部分，所以我很。And
14: you know that better than I do. So I have two children. I have a 27 and a 25-year-old.
15: 我有两个小孩，一个27岁，一个25岁。
14: And they're both handicapped.
15: 他们都是, 残障,
14: they're autistic, autism. I don't know what you call autism in Chinese.
15: 是有自闭的倾向。
14: And my younger one's nonverbal.
15: 我的25岁的孩子甚至不能说话。
14: So while I was a doctor, I just wanted to open an urgent care, one small medical office.
15: 当我是医生的时候, 我就是希望能够, 开一家紧急照顾的一个诊所
14: Just to take care of my children. And so maybe the best way to do this is to kind of, I'll tell a real quick story and then maybe translate it afterwards, or is this all going to go on air?
13: Oh, yeah. I know you grew up in a church, and I want to know how your faith affect your career.
15: 台长说他知道 Dr. Park 是在教会的环境成长的, 所以很希望知道他的信仰对他的人生有什么样的影响。
14: Are you guys Christians too? Is he Christian? Are you?
15: He is.
14: Is that why he asks? He is. Interesting. Oh, interesting. Not a lot of Chinese Christian. May I ask, where is he from originally? Was he mainland? I'm assuming in mainland China, not Hong Kong or Taiwan?
13: Originally from mainland. And,
14: mainland. Yeah.
15: Dr. Park 想知道我们的台长是从哪里来的, 台长说他是从中国大陆, 他是苏州人, he's from 苏州,
14: 苏州?
15: 江苏 okay. province.
13: Okay. 苏州 city.
14: It's good to meet a brother. Well, thank you very much for sharing that. How is my, your faith should affect everything, because that's what you believe, it should affect everything.
15: 是, 信仰可以影响所有的事情。
14: And maybe it should affect it more. So, to answer that, let me tell you about my father.
13: Okay.
14: My father who passed away.
15: So
14: when we were, and I was about seventh grade, you know, we lost all of our business, we went bankrupt, and so my dad opened up a Chinese restaurant.
15: 我七年级的时候我们家破产了, 所以我的父亲, 就只能够开一家餐馆。
14: Right. And so I've worked so many immigrant jobs with my dad. We did that. I did a whole bunch of things. But one of them was a restaurant. Very difficult, hard work. So we didn't have any business. I don't know why we did Chinese restaurant. Okay. We did a Chinese restaurant. We worked long hours.
15: And I begged my father. 不知道为什么，但是我们的生意很清淡。那我工作的非常辛苦，父亲工作也非常辛苦，不知道为什么会开一家中国餐馆。
14: And I begged my father, Father, we have to open on Sundays. We can't pay rent. We're going to go bankrupt again. Again, we've done bankruptcy so many times.
15: 是我们破产了很多次。我跟我父亲说，我们必须星期天也开门，否则的话我们会。
14: I don't care about church. We have to open Sundays. We got to make money.
15: 是我们必须开 Sunday.
14: God's not going to feed us.
15: 对，星期天必须开门。我不管教会怎么样，我们必须赚钱。我们不能再破产了。But
14: if we have to go to church on Sunday because that was not an option, we have to sell alcohol. It's crazy. We don't sell alcohol. This is a restaurant.
15: 是如果说我们要赚钱的话，我们礼拜天不开门，我们也得卖酒。我们是一家餐馆，我们居然不卖酒，怎么会这样呢？
14: And so my father looked at me, and you can imagine, he had the same temptation, because this is real consequence. And he looked at me and said, no. Right? Now, for him, if he said yes, I would have been very happy. Yes. He would have lost my respect.
15: 是我父亲看着我说不，其实他也是很想要去星期天开门，想要去卖酒，但是不行，所以他看着我的眼睛说不。那么因此呢，他没有失去我对他的尊敬。And
14: so the restaurant went bankrupt again. We had to pay. We to open that restaurant, we borrowed money from everybody. Everybody, we borrowed money from everybody. We couldn't pay that back. In fact, I paid that back maybe like 20 years ago. I paid it back all, for, you know, 30 years loans, we finally paid back. But the point of that story is...
15: 我们又破产了,然后呢,我们借了,我们跟所有的朋友都借了钱,但是没有办法偿还。后来终于大概30年以后,20年以后,我才把这些债都付完了。
14: Christians can drink alcohol. Alcohol is not the issue, but Christians can drink alcohol. But it taught me that he really believed what he said.
15: 从这个故事呢，我学到了我父亲真正的相信他自己所说的话。虽然基督教并不是绝对的禁酒，但是他做到了他所承诺的事情。His
14: action and his speech matched. It's because he really believed it.
15: 对，他言行一致。
14: At least to him, God was real to him.
15: 是他还是言行一致，做到了他向上帝承诺的事情。No
14: matter the consequence.
15: 对，完全不计后果。And
14: because he went bankrupt, okay?
15: 因为他破产。Let's
14: say he did sell alcohol and open on Sundays and became a billionaire and opened 20 restaurants. What would have happened to me? I might have had a jet plane, live well, but I would have known that he was a fraud, that God is not real.
15: 如果他真的星期天开门了，也卖酒了，他赚了很多钱，开了几十家餐馆。那么我呢，也从小能够生活非常富裕，有跑车，有游艇，有飞机。但是那个时候，我就会认为上帝不存在。
14: 他不是真的有信仰。God is number two, not number one. So,
15: 对他来说,
14: so what does that lesson teach me? I would rather go bankrupt, I hope. I hope I'm as good as a... I would go bankrupt to do the right thing.
15: 所以我学到的就是我宁可破产，我也要做对的事情。And
14: so you don't know what's good for you. You think making money and being successful is good for you? Maybe not. I think it was so much better for me. And my children and my family and everyone that we went bankrupt because he obeyed. So that's how it affects.
15: 你不知道什么事情是对你最好的，虽然他破产了，但是对他的家庭、对他的子女、对他的后辈，那是最好的事情。虽然他破产了，但是他让我们学到了神的存在，学到了信仰的重要。
14: And as you know, human definition of success is not God's version of success.
15: 是人所认为的成功跟神所认为的成功常常不是同一回事。
14: And so even my success, I wonder, is it really good or bad? I don't know. Once you have success and you think you have money, you don't think you need anyone, you don't think you need God, that's when bad things, you know, that's when you lose your soul.
15: 是，当我自己成功的时候，我也怀疑这个是不是真正的成功，是不是真的好的事情。我有钱了，不需要上帝了，不需要神了。那么当一个人认为自己如此的膨胀的时候，那就不是一件好的事情，已经忘记了神的存在。
14: So when we make decisions in business, and again, I'm not like this perfect. I'm not perfect at all. If my dad was still alive, he would yell at me so many times. Right?
15: 是当我在
14: But we try.
15: 当我在做各种商业上的决定的时候，我绝对不是最好的。如果我的父亲还在世的话，他已经不知道责骂我多少次了。但是我尽我最大的能力，希望能够做到最好。
14: It's okay to fail. Maybe that's good for our soul.
15: 失败也许

0: 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Better off with Blue Hop.
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11: What made youdecide to study medicine, to be a MD and to be a doctor.
12: 可以告诉我们为什么您决定学医成为一位医生吗？
13: So, you know, when I was in high school, I thought I wanted to be a businessman.
12: 我在高中的时候以为我要从商。
13: So I went to, I applied to business school for college at Penn, University of Pennsylvania, Wharton.
12: 我进入了宾州大学学商。
13: And so before I went to college, I couldn't afford college. So I opened up a one-hour photo store. And that was my business, and I helped feed the family. And while I was working there, my dad looked at me do business and said, son, you will never be a good business person. It's not a criticism. That's not who you are. Okay, you are giving away everything for free, and your character is not business. You should think of something else.And he didn't, it wasn't a criticism. It was just, I'm your father. I love you and I know you. You're not meant for business.
12: 在上高中的时候，我开了一个照相馆，就是一个人的。那个时候呢，我父亲告诉我说，你不应该从商，你不是一个好的商人。你免费的给别人很多的东西，这在你在商业方面是不会成功的。那这不是一个批评，而是事实的陈述。我是你的父亲，我要告诉你，你应该做什么，你不应该做什么，你适合做什么，你不适合做什么。
13: So when I did go back to college, I watched a show.

0: on in Central America, Guatemala in particular, orphans that were eating glue because they were so hungry and they were being abused by police officers. And so I thought I wanted to be a pediatrician, and that's why I went into medicine.
1: 后来我又回到大学，然后我有一次看到了一部影片，是关于中南美洲瓜地马拉，看到是孤儿，我看到这些孩子吃饥饿的儿童吃的东西，然后他们被警察虐待，所以我那个时候就决定我要学医。
0: And so, CityMD is an urgent care. It's very much like 1 hour medicine. It's the same thing. 1 hour photo, 1 hour medicine, same concept. I've done the same thing. Immigrant med doctor, become an urgent care doctor. If I may, one last thing, I think you understand some of my English anyway, and then maybe translate afterwards. But, I built a very, we, I had my partners, and most of my partners were from church or from childhood friends, doctors. And we didn't know how to do anything. And ultimately, we grew it into, by the time we were done, there were 7,000 doctors in one practice. And we ended up selling CityMD and Summit Medical Group to Walgreens.
1: 后来我开的这个 CDMB 是一个，1个小时的这个紧急的照顾，就跟1个小时的这个照相馆是类似的，就是一个照相馆变成了一个诊所。那我的合作的人都是我伙伴从小认识的教会里的朋友，那我们就有7000个医生，只有一个诊所，后来就卖给了 Walgreens。
0: And then, so very successful, but, and this is the transition into render and then the Chinese primary care practice world, right? I'm doing now. How did I go from that to this? Because never in a million years did I think I'll be working with primary care, let alone Chinese primary care doctors, mostly from mainland China. So that transition, I want to explain a little bit.
1: 后来为什么我们从这个样子的一个诊所变成了以华人为服务对象、以华人的移民人口为服务对象的一个诊所？这个转变的过程呢，我会再告诉各位。因为做一个医生是不可能成为百万千万富翁的，那为什么要这么做？接下来我要告诉大家。
0: So at CityMD, even as successful as it was, the board always wanted me to go. You're just a doctor, okay? You're not a businessman. You always talk about patient care, and you don't care about profit. And you just, we don't want you to be here. We want you to leave. But they couldn't because I was the founder and I was the leader of this group.
1: CDMB 他们的这个董事会一直是想把我踢走，因为他们认为我不是一个商人，我是一个医生，我只是要照顾病人，我不是要获利，所以他们很想把我踢走，但是又不可能，因为我是创始人，所以接下来。
0: All these very fancy, smart white people wanted me gone. So I started in 2009, and 2019 I left. They got there, I left after selling to Walgreens, after selling.
1: 是这些
0: And
1: 非
0: then I
1: 常
0: meet.
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2: 把它卖掉，
0: So I meet these Chinese doctors that were looking for advice from mainland China, Dr. Zhang, the lot.
1: 后来我认识了从中国大陆来的医生，张医生等等。
0: Just to give them some advice, and after that meeting, they wanted me to be their CEO forever.
1: 当我给了他们一些建议之后，他们让我加入他们，做他们永远的这个领导。
0: Right. From going from we don't want you to we want you to belong, even though I've never felt like I belonged like that in such a long time.
1: So,
0: Even in my own company.
1: 对，所以从大家都要把我踢开到大家都要我留下来，这个转变是我以前，从来没有经验过的。即使是在我自己的诊所里面，也并不是人人都 需要我，人人都要我留下来，那这是我的新的经验。
0: Culture is different. In America, if we say, oh, I don't know, they think you don't know. In Asian culture, when you say, I don't know, we think you know. Very different culture, right?
1: 这有很大的文化差异。在美国，如果你说我不懂，别人就认为你不懂。但是在华人的文化当中，当你说我不懂，我不知道的时候，他们认为其实你是懂的，你是知道的。
0: So culture is different. And going from we don't want you to we want you forever, from when my non-Asian board members yell at me, I get angry, I don't like it. But when a Chinese doctor, older, yells at me, no problem, I like it. I have no problems with that.
1: Belonging.大家都不要我的时候，你如果批评我，我会很不高兴。但是当大家都需要我的时候，即使是你批评我，我也很乐于接受，因为我属于这个地方。这种归属感对我来说是非常重要，也非常新奇的。
0: And the beauty of SMG render the Chinese, the Vietnamese, the Koreans, the handicapped. We don't feel like we belong. Even though I was born here, even though I had some success.My children don't belong in regular, we don't ever fit. We don't feel like we belong, especially Asians in America. We are different. It's a God's greatest country ever. I love America, wonderful. But there's differences in the cultures. And to belong and to fit in, like especially come to America, you don't speak the language, people disrespect you. You could be a professor in China and you come here, you're washing dishes, people disrespect you, you're forgotten.This is what we are about, and that's, you know, God-given that everyone belongs, that you have a family. Even my handicapped children, they go somewhere, they fit in. Everyone belongs somewhere. And that's what we have to take care of each other.
1: 在这个移民的群体当中，我找到了归属感。虽然我不是移民，但是我在美国这一个神非常眷顾的一个地方，大家是平等的，但是我没有找到归属感。在华人、越南人、韩国人的这个社区当中，我跟我的家庭、我的家人，还有我残障的孩子，都觉得我们属于这个地方，我们在这里找到了归属感，这个是非常重要的一件事情。
0: And so,
2: okay, so, Do you think you have proved yourself that your father was wrong and you actually can do?
1: 你认为你证明了自己吗？证明您跟父亲一样的
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1: So you proved that you are a good businessman, not like what your father predicted, huh?
0: No, he was right. I'll tell you, if someone like me would never function in JP Morgan or Goldman Sachs.
1: 我父亲是对的，如果我去了这个大的这个金融团体的话，我绝对是不能够找到归属感，我绝对不属于那些地方。
0: I wouldn't belong, right? But in the healthcare, taking care of people that people have forgotten,
1: 但是在医疗界是我有归属感的地方。
0: I have a mentor. His name was Fred Hassan. He's a very famous CEO.
1: Fred Hassan. 我有一个师傅 Fred Hassan.
0: And I always ask older CEOs, like, if you were to hire me, what would you hire me as? I always ask that because older people, they just know. They look at you, they talk to you for 10 minutes, they know who you are. He said to me, Richard.
1: 常常问你认为我适合做什么工作？当去面试的时候，我也会问你认为我可以做什么样的工作。他们这么有经验的人，十分钟之内就可以告诉你你适合做什么工作。
0: He said to me, "If I were to hire you, Richard, I would put you in charge of a chain of Kentucky Fried Chickens in China." That's what he said to me. Kentucky Fried Chickens in China.
1: 对，如果我要聘请你的话，我会让你做肯德基的老板吧，或者是就是把你送到中国去，让你去管理肯德基。
0: And I said, why is that? He goes, because your people are not Harvard people. Your people are the people that you work with, that you feel comfortable with, as people that don't graduate from high school, that everyone tells them you can never make it, you're a failure. Those are your people. And I think he's so right. Like my children, everything about what we do, we're underdogs. We don't belong. We're kind of don't fit. And that's the beauty of what we do. And I think that's, I love working with patients and people that are not taken care of, immigrants, elderly patients that are ignored, that, you know, are ill and are ignored and lonely. And that's what we do well.
1: 是我问他为什么你会把我放到中国去卖肯德基，他说因为你适合为没有高等的学位，然后没有很亮眼的工作，没有很成功的人生的人去做服务。在你卖肯德基的时候，你给你接触到的是街上的这些吃素食的人，他们的人生并不是成功。那么你现在在美国，就是 Dr. Park 现在在美国，他服务的人群也是属于比较不成功的，然后没有亮眼的工作，甚至有残障在身，所以呢，他服务的对象就是这些人，所以他的师父说的是对的，这就是他适合的地方，他找到归属感的地方，也是他以后要继续去做的地方，就是移民团体、残障团体、弱势团体受到照顾比较少的人。
0: I'm sorry for talking too much. You guys have real stories.
1: It's time for your story.
2: Can you say more about your children? What's the most difficult time when you raise them up?
1: 台长问他的孩子成长过程当中什么情况是最困难的，可不可以跟我们分享一下？
0: Yeah, to share that. Let's see. Well, it's good to share because everybody has something going on. Well, of course, the diagnosis is hard to hear, number one. And then the second one, again, 2 years later, to hear the same diagnosis twice is hard. Well, let me preface it. In the first place, looking back, I always tell new parents with children with disabilities, sometimes you look back and you'll find that this is the most beautiful thing that ever happened, right? Because you love them and they love you in ways that it's beautiful. So I wouldn't trade it for the world.
1: 是第一次听到这样的诊断的时候，当然是非常的困难。那么两年之后，第二个孩子出生，又有同样的诊断，对我们来说是非常的困难。但是呢，其实我现在觉得也告诉有孩子出生但是是残障的情况的父母，这是一件很美好的事情，因为你跟这孩子之间的爱是其他的情况没有办法取代的，这是一件非常美好的事情。
0: I know you don't believe it now, but you'll see. You'll look back and this is the most beautiful thing that ever happened.
1: 对，新的父母也许不会相信，但是呢过若干年之后，当你回顾的时候，你会知道是这样子的。虽然目前看起来非常困难。
0: So the hardest time was my older son was about. So a lot of children with autism have a lot of mental, psychiatric challenges as well. And unlike physical illness, it's hard to treat.
1: 对我的长子啊，他有很多的困难，因为很多自闭的孩子，除了这一个问题之外，还有其他的生理方面的问题，所以。我的长子也是有一些
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0: So yeah, I don't need to go into too much detail, but when my older son, when he turned about 14, 15, he had a lot of psychiatric autism, of course, already felt kind of broken to me, but a lot of psychiatric challenges that was
1: at 14, 15 years old. 是长子十四五岁的时候，他开始有这个心理上的一些问题需要解决。对我来说是很陌生的，但是就是发生了。
0: Much more complicated issues, and so that was hard. But then we got him treated, and you know, fortunately, we're fortunate because we have a lot of resources to care for them. Many people don't, and their children are self-injurious. They harm themselves. They're violent. So we have it relatively easy, but we do realize that we have a responsibility for many of those that don't have same resources. So we're lucky and blessed.
1: 是，当时他的情况是很严重，但是能够被治疗，那是因为我们有很多的医疗资源。那他当时有暴力倾向，会自己对自己打自己啊等等的。那么我们很幸运，我们有那么多的医疗资源，但是同时呢，我也知道有很多的其他的有同样症状的孩子，并不见得有机会得到治疗，所以我很希望为他们提供治疗。
0: A lot of single moms or immigrants that don't speak the language with two or three children. I don't know how they, those are the heroes. Don't interview me. Those are the heroes that get up every day. They work hopeless situations and never give up and they never stop working. So those are the real heroes. And our
1: 很
0: job
1: 多
0: is
1: 的单
0: to
1: 亲家
0: recognize
1: 庭，
0: and
1: 单
0: help
1: 亲
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2: So you opened other businesses or co-founded other businesses, such as a restaurant like Ascent.
1: 对，您同时也
2: shared that experience. It's totally different from
1: 也开创其他的，
2: medical,
1: 比方说餐馆之类的。是，这些跟医疗是截然不同的。那么请分享一下那些经验。
0: So by the way, so just to might be very confusing. Ascend Partners, after CityMD, I co-founded a company called Ascend. Ascend is
2: not,
0: private equity.
2: Oh, it's not restaurant, okay.
0: No, it's a private equity fund.
2: Okay.
1: 是在这个医疗之后，我开创的是 Ascend， 并不是餐馆。
0: And Ascend is a private equity fund, so we raised, you know, $1.2-1.3 billion, and we use that, and we invest. So we invested in Render, we invested in SMG, a bunch of companies.
2: Oh.
0: So that's my main job.
2: Mm-hmm.
0: But unusually, what's unusual is I'm also the CEO of Render and SMG. So I'm also running some of the companies we invest in.
2: Okay.
1: 所以 Ascend 我们是筹募基金，然后去支持另外的两个 Renders 跟这个 SMG， 所以我主要的工作呢是管理这两个集团，但是也同时筹募基金。
0: Yeah. Render is the single largest Chinese practice in the country. That's one practice. It has 230 employers taking care about, you know, 200,000 Chinese patients all in New York City.
1: Render 是
0: So that's why I know I work with the Chinese patients.
1: 嗯哼，
0: I love Chinese culture.
1: 在
0: Chinese
1: 纽约啊，有230位的工作人员，他们医护人员，他们服务纽约的2万多华人人口，所以我对华人很了解。
2: You manage, so many doctors and so many clinics and so many companies smoothly and successfully. Do you have any secrets and or tips to do those successfully?
1: 所以你非常成功地管理了这么多的诊所跟这么多的医护人员，那么可不可以分享一下你的秘诀？为什么你能够成功？为什么能够这么成功地管理这些人员跟诊所？
0: I would say there's a in the book of Proverbs in the Bible, there's a sentence that says, without purpose, the people perish. Without purpose, people perish.
1: 这一句话是圣经里的话，可不可以请我们的台长替我们翻译一下？
2: 就没有使命的话，人就会毁灭。都是有标杆嘛，就是 purpose 在圣经里面可以说是标杆。
0: Purpose.
2: 嗯。
0: And so I think I'm always very purpose driven. Like there's a, I always have a cause, and I'm passionate about it.And it's genuine, and I think I work with people that want. Not everybody wants to work with me. Very few, actually. I'm not the typical leader. Not, right? So, people don't look at me as a CEO.
1: 听起来
0: But people that want passion and purpose and a reason to help people, we attract each other.
1: 您说您是一个向着标杆直跑的人，一直不断的努力，但是您觉得您并不是一个。很吸引别人跟您为您工作的人，可不可以告诉我们为什么 ？Why don't Why did you say that people don't want to work with you?
0: I think well, some people do, not all. If they're just purely about money, and he's the best, like in a sports team, nobody. I was always the last person picked on a sports team, right? People, there's some people only want to win at any cost, and they're very like.He's tall, smart, and fast. Therefore, I respect him.
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0: 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Better off with Blue Hop.
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8: NBC News Radio, I'm Tammy Trujillo. The co-pilot of a flight from Dubai to Israel is in custody after allegedly trying to stab the captain and crash the plane. Israeli Prime Minister Benjamin Netanyahu said a member of the plane's crew and a passenger were able to break into the cockpit as the plane began to dive. A standby crew on board then was able to safely make an emergency landing in Saudi Arabia before continuing on to Tel Aviv. Tennessee death row inmate Krista Pike is still alive and now at a hospital following two lethal injections. Mark Mayfield has the latest.
9: A federal court filing by her attorneys says that Wednesday night's execution did not happen as expected, describing the situation as a stunning development after the U.S. Supreme Court had cleared the way for the state to carry out the death sentence. According to the filing, witnesses reported that both syringes containing the lethal injection drugs had been given, yet Pike remained alive and appeared to be snoring. Her lawyers further claimed that she had not lost consciousness, still had a detectable heartbeat, and that the curtains to the execution chamber had been lowered twice during the procedure. I'm Mark Mayfield.
8: President Trump is confirming the last American forces are exiting Iraq. Speaking from the White House, Trump called the Iraqi campaign a quagmire for America and said there had been some very bad decision-making before he took office. U.S. forces initially withdrew in 2011 after

0: Research shows, on average, car accident victims with a lawyer get over 3 times more money than those without one. Better off with Blue Hop.
1: From Scott Carr.
2: Researchers from Northeastern University and Consumer Reports tested 30 apps and found 28 of them shared data with advertising or analytics firms. 7 of the apps shared identifying information, including names, vehicle identification numbers, and precise location. Among the companies receiving the data were Amazon, Google, Meta, and Microsoft, with several Tesla and GM vehicles among those linked to the most outside firms. The researchers say drivers may just have to choose between protecting their privacy and keeping certain connected auto features. I'm Scott Carr.
1: A pair of NASA astronauts are getting ready to blast off to the International Space Station today. The Crew 13 mission is set to lift off from Cape Canaveral Space Force Station at 11:10 a.m. Eastern. The crew also includes one Canadian astronaut and one Russian cosmonaut. Docking with the ISS is planned for 7 p.m. New research is showing lower cognitive test scores could mean an increased risk of stroke for older adults. Michael Kastner explains.
3: The study published in the Journal of the American Heart Association shows lower overall thinking ability tied to an 86% higher chance of a stroke. Lower memory scores were linked to a 68% higher risk of stroke. The study looked at the risk of first-time stroke in thousands of people ages 60 and older and compared cognitive test scores with later stroke incidents. I'm Michael Kastner.
1: Fat Bear Week has wrapped up with a new champion. The contest is held each year at this time at Alaska's Katmai National Park, where bears bulk up on salmon from the Brooks River ahead of long winter. Fans viewing on the Bear Cam online can vote on which bears gained the most weight. This year's winner is a 20-year-old male bear named Backpack. Before and after photos show him looking lean back in June, but weighing roughly 1,200 pounds in September. Park officials say over 2 million votes from all over the world were cast this year and broke the internet. Tammy Trujillo, NBC News Radio.
4: And now for your Alternative Talk weather outlook. For this Thursday, we'll have mostly cloudy skies throughout the day, giving us a high near 67 and calm winds. Overnight, partly cloudy with a low around 51. For Friday tomorrow, we should have a partly sunny day ahead of us, bringing us a high near 70 and a low around 54. And finally, for the weekend, looks like both Saturday and Sunday will be mostly sunny with highs in the upper 60s.
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0: everybody. Thank you so much for joining us. We continue our conversation here. We are broadcasting live from we are Heartland Signal, but we are at the States Forum. And so I'm so grateful to everyone at Heartland Signal for making all of this possible. On site, we have Chad Allen joining us. We also, Chad Larson is on site with us. We also have with us, of course, Matt McNeil was broadcasting previously. Everyone back at the station, Mike Mercado, Lady B, Paul Stravari, Andy Miles, Jerry Walski. Henry's running everything back there as well. I am going to miss somebody, Matt Cummings, but thank you all so much. And we are so grateful to have this conversation here. And here's why we're here. While Congress is busy being Congress, the stuff that hits your kitchen table gets decided in state capitals. Your electric bill, your kids' school, whether an algorithm decides you get the job. That's Springfield, that's Lansing, Harrisburg, Columbus, Raleigh. For too long, the loudest voices in those buildings have belonged to utility lobbyists and corporate interests. Illinois knows exactly how that movie ends. We've watched ComEd buy influence in Springfield, and we watched a House Speaker get sentenced to prison over it.
1: That happened. Preach, Patty.
0: Just saying. So when a room full of state lawmakers and policy people spend the day talking about how to break that grip, we want to be in it. And we are so thrilled to grab a guest with us. Our next guest spent more than a decade inside the North Carolina State House and then walked out to fight from the outside.
2: That's right.
0: He resigned his state Senate seat this spring to lead the North Carolina Justice Center, a nonprofit that advocates for economic opportunity and racial equality and equity. Greg Meyer, welcome to the Patty Vasquez Show. Am I saying your first name right?
2: Yeah, thank you for having me on, Patty. You absolutely are. And I'm so glad to reconnect with my Chicagoland friends. I went to social work school at the University of Chicago.
0: You did?
2: Yeah.
0: What a great program.
2: I hope some of my colleagues are listening out there.
0: Well, I just graduated a son. My son graduated. I didn't graduate him, but I'm proud to say my son just graduated from UChicago.
2: Undergrad or graduate?
0: Undergrad.
2: That is the hardest undergraduate program in the country. Kudos to your son.
0: I don't want to brag. Don't make me brag.
2: That is, I will brag. Go ahead. Brag. Please brag.
0: Won all the awards in this department.

0: from it.
1: He did?
0: History degree, yeah. Yeah, baby, full ride, everything.
1: I mean, I went there for graduate school, and I found that it was easier to go graduate school than to do than undergraduate there. The undergraduates took it so seriously. They're working all the time. So I can't tell you how impressed I am with your son for going there. I wouldn't have gone there for undergraduate.
0: Well,
1: it's amazing.
0: It's wonderful because he's so passionate about social justice. Like, I ran for state rep. And
1: oh, you did?
0: I did. I ran for state rep in 2020. And
1: that was a hard year.
0: Yes, it was. But, you know, one of the reasons I ran is because I have a son with an adult. His younger brother has severe disabilities.
1: Yeah.
0: And I do everything I can to make sure he has what he needs.
1: Yeah.
0: And that's why I ran, because, you know, it's at the state level that you can most have an impact. That's what we're all here talking about today. So tell us, what made you decide to leave the Senate? And do, because I have a friend named Senator Dan Kutek. His name isn't Senator, but like you, and you're in, we address people by the last elected spot they were in. So Senator.
1: Yeah, I don't like being called Senator anymore because.
0: But you earned it.
1: Yeah, but the thing is, when I went into the legislature, I was a social worker. I worked in schools. I went to be the voice for people who I knew wouldn't have the chance to be there. And I always remembered who I was going to represent. And if you sit in most legislative chambers, if you go in and you look at the desks in the chamber, most people decorate it with all their favorite things. It's like a little piece of pride. And I always left mine blank because I always wanted to remember every time I sat down to take a vote that it wasn't about me. It wasn't about my family. It wasn't about my favorite things or my books that I like to read. The only thing I kept on there was the Constitution because I wanted to remind myself I'm here to represent people. This isn't my seat. I don't put personal things on it that own it.
0: Wow.
1: And so I feel like the commitment to public service then means that after I walked away from a powerful position, but I'm not a senator anymore. I am one of the people again, and I don't want to be treated like a senator. And, you, and then here's the funny part of it. The honorific is like you call it the Honorable Greg Meyer. Like,
0: right.
1: And I'm like, you know, of those people that I served with, many of them were not so honorable. So I don't want you calling me honorable when all of them were not so honorable.
0: And I get that because I covered Springfield. The reason I was a broadcaster on WGN radio previously. And so you might be familiar with WGN.
1: Absolutely. And listen to the Cubs.
0: Exactly. Which was what WGN used to be wonderful at, which was, you know, winning fans all over the world, really.
1: Yeah.
0: And I started going to Springfield when Governor Rauner made these horrific cuts to social services on Good Friday, April in 2025. He made cuts to seniors programs like Meals on Wheels, to autism programs, to Easter Seals. And I started going down there. And I don't think people realize what you're talking about, which are the special interests that are far louder and far more powerful than parents who are just trying to survive.
1: Look, if I could crush the Chamber of Commerce, if I could legally ban utilities companies from lobbying, you know what I mean? It really, every person in public office, no matter what your party is, should put people first. And there are so many reasons why we fail to. And there were times where I failed to. I am not just pointing fingers here, right? Because when you're in the political world, there's so many forces coming at you. But it is absolutely true that the forces with the most money have the most power. And if you don't want corporations to be who get the best treatment from the government, then you have to figure out some way to neuter their ability to use money for political power. And it's true. You just said it. It's true in every capital. You named it. You named ours. You named Raleigh. It's true in every capital. And it's disgusting. And honestly, I am a Democrat. I served as a Democrat. It is both parties. Both parties give in to the power far too often. And both parties stand up for people at various times.
0: Right. But both can
1: power,
0: be true. Yep.
1: Yeah, both can be true. But the power, it's in the wrong hands.
0: Well, and obviously you're here with that vision in mind with the States Forum and the conversations that we're having, what their mission is. What do you see as those pathways? What are the conversations you're hearing in loosening that grip that is on our state capitals?
1: I mean, so the States Forum, I think, is doing a great job of trying to make sure that the best policy ideas are adopted by a wide variety of people. Like, this is a progressive organization, but they're not like an ideological organization. They're like, where do we find allies for these best ideas so that we can advance them? And I think that's right. If you really want to advance good policy, you have to sometimes build unlikely coalitions. This person, this organization was my enemy on another bill, but today they're going to be my ally on this bill. And how do you do that? In North Carolina, my current work at the North Carolina Justice Center, We are the primary organization in the state that lobbies on behalf of people, working people, immigrants, just regular everyday people. And so we're going up against those corporate lobbyists every day. And what I really think has to happen for the country to turn around, and it's true in North Carolina, I think it has to happen everywhere, is one of the best things that we've seen in the Trump era is the grassroots mobilization. There are so many groups that have sprung up since 2016 that never existed before that are telling people, if you want to get involved, you want to make a difference, here's how you do it. Yes, call Congress, but pay attention to your state legislature. Here's what's happening on your town council. And those of us that are in advocacy organizations like mine, like we're more of a grasstops organization, we have to connect people to power to policy.
0: Yes.
1: So all of those groups that are organizing people, we have to be like, okay, you've organized. We know how to go put pressure on the legislature. We're going to unify around this policy priority first, and then we'll come get this other one later. And so we're going to mobilize all of you and tell you how, this is how you're going to go demand what you deserve from the legislature. It's hard work.
0: Can I tell you what has been my dream for over a decade?
1: Yeah,
0: I just don't have the bandwidth. Remember, I don't know if you did this in North Carolina, but I imagine you did as a kid in school. We had eighth grade field trips to Springfield. I want adult field trips to state capitals.
1: Patty,
0: this is what I want to do.
1: Now we're talking.
0: This is what I'm saying, right? So it doesn't matter, like, whoever. We're not talking about specific party. Like, let's do adult field trips. And we don't have to call it like political, but like let's do the tourism in all these state capitals. It would be great to do that. To say it.
1: That is a fantastic idea. So all right,
0: and you meet your legislator while you're there.
1: Yeah, meet your legislator. I mean, right, because the school tours come through, right? Okay, I got two ideas to build onto your idea.
0: I love that we're building.
1: Okay,
0: let's go.
1: So number one, you need an insider that like tells you like here's the official stuff, but here's what really happens behind the scenes.
0: Exactly.
1: Right? So like I'd want to give that to her. I'd want to be like, okay, this is what happens on the Senate floor, but now we're gonna go around to the corner office and you see those people waiting in line outside the office, those are the lobbyists. This is who this person represents and whatever. And like they're making deals in there, they get presented to us on the floor that all we'd have to do is vote yes or no, and I would usually vote no, but I'm telling you, like, there's not actually a lot of debate. Now let's go watch the session and you'll see that they're going to vote on seven bills today and we're only going to debate one of them because it's already decided. So we can tell them all the secrets.
0: Yes.
1: You know, some of the dirt too.
0: Yes.
1: Okay, here's the second idea. I wonder if you do that as a field trip and a tour, like, can you figure out how to get people to keep coming back? Because one of my biggest complaints with advocacy groups when I was in the legislature is like, oh, you have a lobby day.
0: Yes.
1: Right?
0: So I agree. No. I was there for weeks. I agree.
1: Yeah, you got to be there for weeks.
0: Weeks.
1: Like the teachers. The budget passes between the last day of school and June 30th every year. The teachers should, instead of having one day that they all come, they should come like 500 a day for every day until the budget passes.
0: Be embedded.
1: Yeah, you got to be
0: there. Be in their face every day. That was how I was able to, like, there are things that I was able to gain some ground on for the services I was fighting for, including not me. Anyway, so yes, this is what I want to do because to your point, and actually then it's also, what's the page for the day, right? Like an adult gets to be a page for a day.
1: Page. Oh yeah.
0: This is your thing about the hallways. And like, I remember someone escorting me through the back hallways and saying, this guy's a banking guy. That's the puppy lobby. That's I hate that guy. Like, it's great to have that person like that almost cynical insider who tells people the real dirt.
1: Yep. Oh, my gosh.
0: I think we're going to build something.
1: I don't know if we can make money off of this, but it'll be cool.
0: Are we supposed to?
1: I don't know.
0: Well, but it's a way forward. So what are some of the things that have grabbed your attention today, you know, with the conversations? I mean, we talked about utilities in one form and AI. You know, people are worried about these issues.
1: Yeah. So this was my epiphany about our conversations about AI and utilities. Obviously, data centers is the hottest political issue in the country. And we heard this morning from David Shore that he said he's never seen a president so out of sync with a specific political issue as President Trump is with the public on data centers. Like, that was pretty fascinating.
0: Right.
1: But I don't think that data centers is an isolated issue that people are upset about. Obviously, they're upset about the data centers themselves because they have concerns about AI. But I think that it also is related to how people are reacting to flock cameras and healthcare consolidation.
0: That's scary.
1: Like,
0: yeah.
1: People are just like, why do these corporations keep telling me that because of your business model, my prices have to go up?
0: Right.
1: And you'd have more and more access to my life, more intrusion into my life, more, you're tracking me more, whether
0: it's
1: on my phone.
0: So many scary stories. Yep.
1: Right. And so people are like, get the corporations out of my life, and we demand politicians to stand in the way of these corporate business models that are exploiting our privacy and exploiting our pocketbook. And so if you are a corporation that is doing those things, people are ready to burn you at the stake.
0: Yeah.
1: we live in a society where we can't really solve things by burning anyone at the stake. So we have to have good policy, and we have to have leaders that will pursue that policy. We had a great conversation with James Tallarico today, and I thought he was fantastic on those issues. Like, there are leaders out there that understand what would be better for people and are giving them that alternative to vote for it.
0: What do you want people right now in this moment listening to us talking about this? They're worried about the midterms, you know, they're worried about all these bigger high level things. Because for me, it's not just about this election. It's not just about the presidential after that. It's the rest of our lives stay on this.
1: That's right. I mean, there is no way that we can ultimately turn the corner to people power. The people will always have to fight for their power, right? Power never cedes without demand. It never has and never will. And so we will. This is a lifetime commitment for those of us that are justice workers. You're one, I'm one, and there are millions of them. And, you know, I mean, I think, look at, like, I was fascinated, like, the No Kings rallies and everything. Like, it was like a gray hair revolution, right?
0: Right,
1: And I'm like, God, thank God the baby boomers are still fighting.
0: They're tired, but they're like,
1: well, everything we did is getting overturned. So I'm so grateful they're still out there. But my son, who's 22 and just graduated college, he just moved to Austin. And he registered to vote his first week in Texas. He's all in on making Texas to be blue. And he came home this weekend for the first time since he moved there. And he said, well, I joined Democratic Socialists of America. And I was like, of all my kids, this is the one that I was the most surprised by. Because he always had like a libertarian tech bent. But he is like, no, like, we got to stand up to these people. And he works in like a big tech industry. Really, people got to stand up to it. So if you can see young people that are radicalizing in this moment, we have to capture them and keep them in it. Like you said, you got to show up. You got to keep coming back again and again and again.
0: Exactly. Well, you may not be the honorable anymore, but you are certainly honorable. Greg
1: Meyer.
0: I'll
1: take it from you, Patty.
0: There you go. And where can folks learn more about the work that you're doing?
1: The North Carolina Justice Center. If you're in North Carolina, you're just interested in making North Carolina a better place because you know that as goes the South, goes the country. Please come and help us make sure that the South doesn't turn into the next generation of authoritarian
0: of
1: fascism,
0: Confederates again.
1: Right, and Confederates again.
0: I mean,
1: we're trying to keep. Once upon a time, North Carolina was known as the progressive beacon of the South because we handled school integration better than any Southern states. And we need to get back to North Carolina being the progressive beacon of the South once again.
0: Well, I'm hearing good things about the upcoming election in your neck of the woods.
1: We're optimistic.
0: Well, thank you so much.
1: Thanks
0: enjoy the rest of your evening.
1: Thank you.
0: The ceviche and the meatballs are very good.
1: And the
0: charcuterie mountain. That's amazing.
1: Perfect.
0: Thank you so much. I appreciate it. I'll be around after 8 o'clock.
1: Okay.
0: Well, 7 o'clock Central, everybody. Thank you so much. Next up, we are going to talk to our friend Melissa and the Giving Circles. After this, on, of course, all of our great stations tuning in right now on AM 950, the Progressive Voice of Minnesota, KTNF, KFNN, 1510 AM Phoenix, Atlanta's WMLB, AM 1960, and the alternative talk of 1150 KKNW in Seattle, and of course, WCPT 820, all Heartland Signal. We'll be back in a moment.
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0: We are broadcasting in Brooklyn at the States Forum. 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Maybe it's time to get solar panels on your house or business. And we want to thank the American Foundation for Suicide Prevention. We'll be at Montrose Harbor this Saturday at 9 a.m. for the Walk Out of the Darkness. And, of course, Monaco Brewing Company Substack is live streaming us right now. And right now, joining us, our next guest, I'm so excited because I learn about the work that that she does and so many other people that are really making sure that we really get the message out there. A lot of people say, Patty, I'm so furious. What can I actually do? And our next guest has an answer. Melissa Walker is head of Giving Circles at the States Project. These are groups of regular people who pool their money to flip state legislatures. She's also a former magazine editor and the author of 10 novels for young readers. So she knows how to tell the story about what we're going to talk about. Melissa, welcome to the Patty Vasquez Show.
8: Thank you so much. I'm so glad to be here.
0: I'm really thrilled. So first of all, tell me about yourself. Like, did you start out, were you always writing? Like,
8: I was always a writer. I was high school yearbook editor. I was college newspaper editor. And then I went into magazines when those things existed. It was a really wonderful way to learn how to tell stories. Yeah.
0: And what drew you to writing for young people? I mean, like, do you always have that part of your youth?
8: I think my inner narrator is still 17, and I worked at teen magazines for a long time, and so that voice was in my head, and when I sat down to write something longer, it just became a teen novel.
0: What was your, which one's your baby, would you say, of your novels?
8: My debut was a book called Violet on the Runway. It was okay. About a girl who was scouted to enter the modeling world, which was something that I had seen behind the scenes of as a magazine editor. Okay. And it was a wild, wild world. And this was around the era of America's Next Top Model and all of those things. So it was a fascinating place to take a peek for teenagers. And yeah, I published a bunch since then and moved into middle grade for younger readers.
0: When we have time afterwards, I want to talk to you about what your favorite magazine was growing up, because I still have a couple of 17. Just saying,
8: Sassy.
0: Nice. All right. So tell us about the Giving Circle and how is it different from people just donating to a campaign?
8: Yeah. So Giving Circles are people coming together to pool resources, and it started because I didn't know what to do about politics when I felt like things were getting so divided and exhausting. And I wanted to do something that would have the biggest impact possible, but I didn't feel like I was someone who could host like a U.S. senator or a U.S. House member in my living room in Brooklyn. I did feel like I was someone who could gather a bunch of my friends together and pool our resources and potentially shift power in a state capital. And I started to learn about state capitals after hearing Daniel Squadron, a New York State senator at the time, speak at a holiday party. And after I heard him speak, I realized that all the things that I really cared about, education funding, environmental policy, healthcare, civil rights, voting rights, gerrymandering, that all those things were actually happening in state capitals and not in Washington, D.C. So I saw those places as huge centers of power, and I wanted more people to focus there with me. And so a Giving Circle was the way.
0: I am so with you. And like I said, excited to learn more about how to organize. Because there are people listening all over the country, as you heard, all of our stations. And people kind of think, well, that's for somebody in New York. That's for people who have rich friends. That's, you know, they can do that kind of thing.
8: The thing about people coming together is that there's an incredibly magical math problem when 10 people get together in a living room for pizza and beer, or 12 people gather for like sushi and wine. I mean, it really is about people coming together to pool resources. I did it with a bunch of children's book authors, and we became a Giving Circle working with the States Project, which is an organization that focuses on state legislatures. And when we invested that first year in 2017 in Virginia, Virginia, we filled the final campaign gaps for 9 state legislative candidates.
2: Okay.
8: And they all won their seats, and the balance of power got so close to flipping in Richmond, just one seat away, that the next year Virginia expanded Medicaid and 400,000 people got health care who hadn't had it before. And my circle, just the people who'd been in my apartment, my friend Adam's apartment, my friend Gail's apartment, we felt connected to that policy outcome. And like we had really done something. And so we wanted to see more change. And I started a Giving Circles program at the States Project to help other people form these groups with their neighbors and their coworkers and their families. Because I saw from the inside how much we could do when we worked in the same direction and when we focused on a place where power has no spotlight, but actually great impact. There's 50 mini congresses in this country that yes. we've been ignoring at our peril. And in those states, all those kitchen table issues that we care about get decided. And they also have a lever of power over the federal level because of gerrymandering. They draw the district lines that decide who goes to Congress. And because they control voting rights and elections. So these are places where there's immense power, very little spotlight, and where regular people gathering in living rooms can change outcomes.
2: And this isn't just about during elections. This is also about off years, too. Talk to us a little bit about that.
8: Absolutely. So we do this every year. We think of it as an annual tending to democracy. We get together, we decide on a state to help focus on with the States Project, and in odd years and even years, we never say off year because there are no off years.
2: That's right. Don't take it off.
8: We absolutely think of this as our steady work. And when you think about it, it's a form of tithing for democracy. It is something where when people come back and year after year, spend time together, start to think about the issues that you care about. One of the things that's been interesting about it is we've brought people in who've said, well, I'd like to give to this, but my real issue is climate. Or I'd like to give this, but what I really care about is reproductive rights. And what we say to them is, yes, totally understand. And when we shift majorities in these states, they are passing, you know, they're protecting reproductive rights in the state constitutions, like in the case of Michigan and Minnesota, which we helped flip in 2022. And they're also passing strong climate bills. And this is where structural change happens on the issues that you care about. So we're able to talk to people about that as we develop our own political fluency. And that's what Giving Circles do across the country. We have 200 Giving Circles across the country, 214 actually as of today, I just checked.
2: And congratulations.
8: This is all people all over the place. And it's sometimes 10 people coming together once a year. And it's sometimes 200 people joining a mailing list and pooling dollars. But every single bit has impact because state legislative races are won or lost on the margins.
2: Absolutely.
8: In 2024, the States Project was involved in 59 races that were decided by fewer than 1,000 votes.
2: Wow.
8: And so that's why I'm able to say to everyone who starts a Giving Circle or joins one, this outcome could be you. Could be your living room, could be your Zoom room, could be your newsletter, could be your phone call to a friend, because that's how we're going to win or lose on these slim margins.
2: So if someone wants to start a Giving Circle, what advice would you give them?
8: So I think it's wonderful to have a leadership team. We do have one-person leaders in some Giving Circles, but it's hard on one person. So I think 2 or 3 people coming together and saying, like, okay, we're going to do this project together. At the States Project's website, statesproject.org, we have a starting Giving Circles button, and you fill out a form, and you get your own page, and then our team gets in touch with onboarding materials and basically gives people sample language, podcasts, videos, ways to describe to people why state legislatures matter and why they should be focused there. And then we hand you everything you need to kind of get your first gathering going or get your first newsletter out. And people really just take it in their own direction. It's a choose your own adventure.
2: Oh, I used to love those books. We have a lot of listeners in areas that are either solidly blue, safely blue. Talk a little bit before we go about why someone from Illinois or, you know, blue districts in Wisconsin or Minnesota. Obviously, Wisconsin's purple, but still.
8: Yeah, absolutely. So there's a couple things. I mean, certainly states are meant to be laboratories for democracy, and the best state policies move up to the federal level. So we want all states to be passing good policies, right? Like, healthcare was Hawaii Care, which became Massachusetts Care, which became the Affordable Care Act. Like, this is where policies that change all of our lives are incubated. And the other point that I think is really important is this is our country. And state borders should not feel like country borders.
2: Thank you.
8: I grew up in North Carolina. I now live in New York. My kids may go to college in some other state altogether. I feel incredibly affectionate towards all the states where my family members live, all the states where my friends have moved, this is our country. And so we should care about outcomes in all 50 states, no matter where we're living right now.
2: Melissa Walker, a really remarkable conversation. I'm so grateful for the work that you're doing, and I look forward to collaborating with you and talking to you again so we can keep spreading the word and keep growing these giving circles.
8: Thank you so
2: much. Make the circle bigger for everybody.
8: Let's do it.
2: Thank you so much, Melissa. Enjoy the rest of your evening.
8: Appreciate it.
2: I highly recommend, if they're still walking around with the, if you had the ceviche, just saying.
8: Oh, good.
2: I'm just saying.
8: Having
2: it's really good.
8: Enjoy it.
2: Enjoy. We'll be right back after this on the Heartland Signal, broadcasting live from Brooklyn, the States Forum.
9: NBC News Radio, I'm Tammy Trujillo. The co-pilot of a flight from Dubai to Israel is in custody after allegedly trying to stab the captain and crash the plane. Israeli Prime Minister Benjamin Netanyahu said a member of the plane's crew and a passenger were able to break into the cockpit as the plane began to dive. A standby crew on board then was able to safely make an emergency landing in Saudi Arabia before continuing on to Tel Aviv. Tennessee death row inmate Krista Pike is still alive and now at a hospital following two lethal injections. A federal court filing by her attorneys Wednesday night say the execution did not happen as expected, describing the situation as a stunning development after the U.S. Supreme Court cleared the way for the state to carry out the death penalty. Former NFL quarterback Tim Tebow is putting his relationship with Christian organization LifeSurge on hold amid allegations of high-pressure sales tactics. LifeSurge denies any wrongdoing. Tammy Trujillo, NBC News Radio.
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14: And now for your Alternative Talk weather outlook. For this Thursday, we'll have mostly cloudy skies throughout the day, giving us a high near 67 and calm winds. Overnight, partly cloudy with a low around 51. For Friday tomorrow, we should have a partly sunny day ahead of us, bringing us a high near 70 and a low around 54. And finally for the weekend, looks like both Saturday and Sunday will be mostly sunny, with highs in the upper 60s.
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2: We are broadcasting live from Brooklyn. That's right. We're almost underneath the Brooklyn Bridge. And I left yesterday, and one of the things that made me feel most comfortable about leaving home and my family, including my mom, who's 91, my husband, who's a caregiving for our son and making sure that everyone's safe, is that I got an alert from Mies Meals that the package had been delivered with everything that is already chopped and measured out so Steve can make meals for himself, for my mom and our son. It's on the dinner table within 30 minutes with less than 15 to 20 minutes of hands-on cooking. That's right. Steve's in the kitchen getting things. I think he's probably listening right now, listening to it. 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And I am really thrilled to continue our conversations here at the States Forum. This is a story that I heard in the last year. I heard about our next guest. And here's the thing. We all know this, right? 16 years ago, the Supreme Court handed corporations the keys to our elections with Citizens United. And we have someone with us right now who's the author of CAPS, Corporate Power Reset.
0: The idea is that corporations are creatures of state law, so states can redefine what powers a corporation gets, including the power to spend on elections. So I want to talk to our friend Tom Moore, who is has joined us. He also once drove an ambulance for a volunteer fire department and served two terms in the Rockville, Maryland City Council. So thank you so much for joining us, my friend. How did you get that? So what drew you to this specific topic, this issue?
15: Before I was at CAP, I spent 7 years at the Federal Election Commission as a senior counsel and chief of staff to Ellen Weintraub, a commissioner there. And she kind of set me on the task of taking a hammer to Citizens United and seeing what we could break off.
0: And are there people also tackling this, or do you kind of feel like you're out in no man's land?
15: Oh, no. There are tons and tons of people who are going after this. Okay. The problem has been for the last 16 years that the wisdom has been that the only way to get past Citizens United was to do a federal constitutional amendment or wait for a new Supreme Court.
0: Yes.
15: And we have plenty of good people working on the first, on the amendment, because trying something is better than trying nothing. But that's a really hard lift.
0: And yeah.
15: There hasn't been a lot of progress made on it. And so I went looking elsewhere.
0: And as far as I know, this was the biggest story I know as far as, and it really is, as far as making inroads into this. So explain the corporate power reset. Like, I'm just hanging out with you at the barbecue, which I kind of am. Like at the charcuterie table.
15: Exactly. So, as you said, states create corporations and they give them all their powers. And pretty much ever since the mid-1800s, every state has had something in this law that says, hey, we can change up your powers at any time or get rid of you altogether. And the Supreme Court has said consistently since then that states' authority to do that is almost total. And so states used to give out corporate charters to just like, hey, you can be a railroad and you can exist for 20 years. And this other corporation, you can be a bakery and you can exist for 5 years. And there's this list of powers that they gave them, and it was super inefficient and super corrupt. And so they went to these general corporate charters, and then they competed to see who could give away the most powers and get the most corporate registrations. And so they basically ended up giving everything away about 100 years ago, giving corporations all the power to do anything a person could do.
0: Right.
15: But they did that for competitive reasons, not legal reasons. And they've kept in their laws this clause that says we can take them back at any time. So what the corporate power reset does is says, hey, instead of giving you every single power that a person has, we're going to give you every single power a person has, but we're not going to give you the power to spend on our politics, because that's not a good thing.
0: Amazing. And when I met you today, I don't know if you know what remember the first thing I said to you. I said Montana.
15: Yes.
0: So tell us about Montana and how this is this where you started? Or
15: yes.
0: Yes.
15: The Jeff Mangan and the Transparent Election Initiative have been working on it for about 2 years there. It's a ballot issue. They've qualified it for the ballot. They needed 30,000 signatures, and Jeff and his team did an all-volunteer effort, no paid signature gatherers at all. And they got 50,000 signatures, so many that nobody even bothered to challenge them. They've qualified for the ballot. That's going, the Montana plan, I-194, is going to be on the ballot in Montana on November 3rd.
0: Amazing. And then Hawaii.
15: Yes. And then Robert Reich wrote a Substack piece.
0: I feel like he's always on my social media accounts.
15: It's kind of amazing. And he wrote a piece about this Montana effort, and a bunch of people in Hawaii read it and said, oh, we can do that here. And it was introduced in the legislature. A bunch of chairs had good reason to pass it on to the next person. And it kind of got this momentum that no one wanted to stand in front of it. And it passed, and it was signed by the governor in May. And it's going to take effect July 1st, 2027.
0: Okay.
15: So if Montana passes theirs, it'll go into effect January 1st. So even though Hawaii got to it first, Montana's will go into effect first.
0: And what's next then? What's on the route?
15: What's next is we had bills in about 20 states this year. Hawaii has caught fire and zoomed all the way through, which was a terrific, great surprise. Since Hawaii passed it, another dozen states have come to us. There are probably going to be 30 states that are considering corporate power reset bills in their sessions starting in 2027.
0: Are they all blue states? Or
15: nope.
0: And what would be the? It seems to a lot of us. Look in Illinois and in the impact on our neighbors to the north in Wisconsin are the U lines, right? So how are, I mean, it seems like red states would want to keep all that because it seems like they're the ones buying up these state legislatures and political seats.
15: Yes, people in legislatures, people in power, like all this money, like all this dark money, in blue states and red states. It's the people that don't like it. And the this kind of reform polls at like mid-70s%.
0: Wow.
15: All throughout the country. Nobody likes dark money. Nobody likes corporate money in our elections. Nobody likes Citizens United. Nobody likes the system we have. And this is a way of breaking that paradigm and moving on to something better.
0: What can folks do? Because you said over 20, you said 20 or 30, you said 30.
15: Probably 30 next year.
0: So what are some of the obstacles then that you encounter to, you know, approach, like being able to go into a state capitol and say, hey, you know, what do you think about doing some of this work too?
15: Yeah, I mean, probably the biggest thing is that it's just new. No one has written a bill like this in 100 years. Every bill we've ever seen that's dealt with campaign finance has been some kind of regulation. You can't do this, you must do this, you got to register, you can't. And that's exactly the kind of thing that's really easy for the Supreme Court to strike down, and they have been. This is a corporate power bill. It sits in the corporate statute. It doesn't talk about campaign finance at all. And no one's seen anything like this. So when it gets to a legislature, legislators, they need a little time to warm up to new concepts. Even fairly simple bills, if it's, you know, it might take two or three sessions to get through for everyone to kind of get socialized to it. And so maybe the first year it gets a committee hearing, and then the second year it crosses over, something along those lines.
0: Right.
15: So I think the idea is what people can do when they know that there's one of these bills active in their states is go to their legislature and say, like, yeah, hey, Senator, I want this bill. We want this in our state. And that's what in Hawaii got it over the finish line. Was it was indivisible, and it was other groups in Hawaii that just, League of Women Voters, Common Cause Hawaii, who activated their memberships and said, like, it made a huge amount of noise and really pushed it over the finish line. People can do that in any state.
0: Can you tell me where we are with Illinois being on that? Yeah, you winced a little bit. I'll be honest, everybody, you flinched. Let's be honest.
15: Illinois stuff. So while Illinois technically has ballot issues, it's only for a very narrow slice of stuff that can't be used for this. There was not a full bill introduced last year. I wouldn't be surprised if there is this year. We'll see how it goes.
0: So call the legislators. So find out who's carrying any of these bills.
15: Yes.
0: And give them as much support as we can to
15: yes,
0: help
15: please.
0: Get it across the finish line. Do you happen to know who's carrying the bill? You don't have to. Well, I'll find out.
15: Yeah.
0: I'll find out. So you testified in support of a bill in Minnesota. Where does that one stand?
15: So everything else kind of petered out as the, like, it's hard. Like, Minnesota's was probably the one that went the second furthest of all the bills. I testified before a couple of different committees, but it didn't have one bill that actually crossed over and made it to the other side and moved forward. But that's not unusual. That's exactly what we expected the first year that this was coming out. I expected all the bills to go down. I expected Montana to go forward just because they've had such an incredible effort there. And anywhere it's on the ballot, it's going to pass.
0: Right.
15: But getting through legislatures is a different thing. Hawaii was the big surprise. Not getting through Minnesota was not such a surprise.
0: What can folks, you mentioned, you know, when you hear that someone's carrying the bill, you know, reach out to your legislators, tell them that you want it. What else can folks do? And how can they find out about the work that you're doing so they can be more educated on this?
15: Well, I'm at the Center for American Progress, and we're AmericanProgress.org. The Transparent Election Initiative is the group that Jeff Mangan is running in Montana. They're at transparentelection.org or montanaplan.org.
0: Okay.
15: And they have a tremendous amount of information about this. They're going to be the group that takes this, you know, on the ground in a bunch of other states. There are a lot of other states that are talking about doing ballot issues next time. Colorado, Oregon, Washington, that whole corner is looking into it. And, you know, 23 states in D.C. can do this through ballot issues.
0: Excellent. Again, we've been talking to Tom Moore, Senior Fellow for Democracy Policy at the Center for American Progress. We're really thrilled about the work that you're doing. And we'd love to have you on again to continue to educate our audience and to give them the tools that they need to help get this done.
15: Thanks so much. Love to do it.
0: Really wonderful to talk to you. Thank you so much for all your work.
15: Thank you.
0: Thank you for giving us hope
15: on
0: Citizens United. We'll be right back after this on Heartland Signal, live from Brooklyn, everybody.
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7: From city streets to political beats, you're driving it home with Patty Vasquez. Where progressive talk fuels the ride.
0: Thank you so much for joining us. We continue to broadcast from Brooklyn, literally looking at the Brooklyn Bridge. And joining me right now is our guest from California, home to the to companies building AI. And our guest is writing the rules they'll have to follow. Assemblymember Rebecca Bauer-Cahan?
17: Cahan.
0: I should have asked that before we went on the air. But my listeners will tell you it's not uncommon for me to make that mistake. I apologize.
17: No worries. Yeah. And everybody calls me RBK, as you know.
0: I did. They told me RBK, and I lost everything. She chairs California's Privacy and Consumer Protection Committee. So first of all, tell me about yourself. Like, did you grow up in the community that you now serve?
17: So I am born and raised California, born in the Bay Area, raised by a founder of Silicon Valley, and I now represent part of the Bay.
0: And you told me earlier in our conversation that this wasn't necessarily what you set out to do. How did you end up in the state legislature?
17: It is not. I never intended to be a politician or elected official.
0: Oopsie.
17: I think I still cringe a little bit when I call myself a politician, honestly. But public service is an amazing thing. And I looked around and I didn't feel like the people who were in government represented me and my desires and my dreams for my children. And so my husband says it would have been easier to just get an antidepressant, but instead I ran for office.
0: Well, I ran for state rep of my district in 2020. So I get it. And it's the best thing I've ever done, even though I wasn't what we call successful. Okay. At it, I did not win. It's one of the best things I've ever done. And we were talking about this earlier. You talked about how you don't want to do the things that's always beholden to somebody who holds the power or tells you what to do. So tell, because that was why I ran. Yeah. Really. So tell us a little bit about those elements of your approach to this.
17: Well, I always tell people when they say, how do you vote for someone who you know is going to represent your values? I'm like, vote for the person who didn't mean to be a politician and doesn't need to be a politician. Because I love serving my community every day, but I also know that what matters is showing up and representing them and their interests and making the world better for them. And if some interest group doesn't like it and I move on to my next dream and career, that's okay with me. And it's made me actually more successful not to be afraid to not be elected.
0: I think that that would be so helpful if there were more people like you who aren't just there thinking about how doing their call time, you know, answering to, like, you know, I can't vote this way because of one special interest group. I wish that we had more, and like the idea of term limits is one thing, yep. But I wish that we had more people that voluntarily were like, you know, I did my time, it's time for other voices, don't you
17: Absolutely.
0: Think?
17: And I think that, you know, I work a lot in the AI space. You need people who understand and are using the technology.
0: Yes.
17: And that does tend to be people, you know, that are engaging in life in a way that is a little bit fresher, if you will.
0: Well, I love that in the same way that you are somehow accidentally in the state house, you are also accidentally the AI assemblywoman who's the chair of the California's Privacy and Consumer Protection Committee. So tell us about that.
17: Well, so I ended up so I am a Democrat and I was invited by the Biden White House to come to a Zoom on AI. And I saw the invitation in my email and thought, this is interesting, and showed up on the Zoom and then ended up introducing legislation that I thought was really important for California on discrimination and bias in hiring and housing and healthcare, because these AI systems are actually making decisions for you and me every day in ways we don't understand. And that transitioned into me taking over the committee and chairing it and leading California's AI policy. And it all came from a Zoom invite.
0: I love that. And I don't know if I should repeat this because you didn't say it on the air, but you described yourself as not being overly ambitious. Right. Like, but I love that. Like, there's a, and those are the, like you said, those are the people we want who aren't like trying to hold on to something, squeezing it so hard that it loses its meaning and intent.
17: Yeah.
0: Right.
17: I'm not looking for my next thing. I love my job. I get to make California better for 40 million people. That's amazing. And so what's next? I don't know the answer to that. We do have 12-year term limits. So I have 4 more years in the state house.
0: Okay.
17: If my constituents give me that time, I have 2 more elections ahead of me.
0: I get a feeling that.
17: But you know, what's after that? We will figure out how we can make the world better in whatever way the world provides.
0: So AI is obviously top of mind for a lot of folks. It's in the news all the time. You know, what the president says about how if you don't support it, then you're going to be dumb and poor, essentially. And the federal government keeps floating the idea of blocking states from regulating AI. So what happens if your work passes?
17: So got a bill signed into law that I am so excited about. It will protect kids from the risks of artificial intelligence. It will make sure that if you put your kid in front of an AI to help them learn math, it will not addict them. It will not talk to them about harmful behavior like eating disorders or self-harm. And that law is going to change the game for how we regulate technology for our children. We failed in the social media age, and we're going to do better in the AI age. And if the federal government can preempt states, that law disappears from the books.
18: Oh, my God. So every election is important, I think, is what we're actually here about, aren't we?
17: Yes. And I don't think, look, I'm not a big partisan person. So I think the question voters should be asking is this someone who's going to protect my kids and the future for the next generation?
18: Yes.
17: And red or blue preemption of state policies that protect children is bad.
18: How much do you collaborate with legislators in other states? Like, what can somebody in Springfield, Illinois, learn from what you've done in California?
17: So we actually do collaborate a lot. There was a recent article written about the signal thread I'm on.
18: Okay.
17: With state lawmakers, and we do have...
18: You can't tell me who, but that's
17: Illinois
18: cool.
17: lawmaker on that signal thread. And we do talk about how can we protect kids? How can we protect communities? How do we move policy at the state level that will make the future brighter in the age of AI?
18: It's so important. I'm glad to hear that. And I know that, so Silicon Valley is in your backyard, of mm-hmm. course. How hard are they fighting you? And how does that turn up in the Capitol?
17: So tech is not all the same. So we have some companies that show up and they fight every single bill and every regulation is bad. And I will tell you, there are other companies that come forward and say, we think that trust is good for the economy. We think that if people trust our product, they're going to buy it more. And we think government regulation is how we build trust. And so some companies are partnering with us to figure out ways to allow for the innovation to thrive, but also protect communities.
18: This is the kind of thing, like, I think there are so many, you know, concerns. And I think hearing someone like you who feels very comfortable in this space is important for a lot of folks. So there is an upside, too, that you see with AI, even using AI on a budget. Is that right? It's okay. So tell us about the line. No, but it's important for people to know the line between useful and dangerous.
17: Yeah. No, I think AI, and I use it in my own life. We use it to help schedule my kids' activities. I am a working mom, and all of the emails that come from my kids' school, there are too many of them. And so
18: tell me about it. Can they just get to the gist? I don't need three pages.
17: And where do you find the dates? And then you miss things?
18: Yes. It's too much. Gist
17: you
18: writing.
17: Can have an AI that goes through that, finds the important dates and forms, and distills it for you. So AI changed my life in a positive way. So I am here for it. But I also have to say, when you have a tool that's similar to social media, is telling your child that it's the only person that understands them, that it should stay on, that it should keep engaging, and not go interact with their peers and their friends and experience rejection and what it means to try to navigate awkward social situations, which is what a middle schooler is supposed to do, then we are harming our children. And so there's different ways to use it. There's different ways to regulate it, but we have to do it in a way that allows for the good use cases. And to your point, government should be using it. We aren't doing a good job. Like, when was the last time you went to the DMV and it worked? So we...
18: I mean, come on now. Yeah.
17: So we should be using these tools to make government work better for Californians and for Americans and putting guardrails in place that make sure that our most vulnerable are safe.
18: What's the most important thing you want to leave voters with? I mean, like, listeners all over the country, not just in California, when it comes to this midterm election and when they're looking at their ballot. Because I am always telling people, please know all the other candidates. They don't always know who their state electeds are.
17: Yeah. No. We don't have time. Look, I'm a working mom. I know how little time you have to research, and that is real. But what I want you to do is remember, when you get a communication about a candidate, who's paying for it?
18: Yeah.
17: Your vote is yours. The people in Silicon Valley, they get one vote, and so do you. So make sure you are voting based on your values, the things you want for your family in the future, and not what is being bought.
18: I really appreciate everything that you've done here today, that I got a chance to listen to some of the panel that you were on. And I also want to say that, you know, the work that everyone's doing here is so important and really brings it. What's one thing that you're taking away that you're sort of, you know, glad that you came to this, that gave you some insights?
17: You know, it's funny. So I'm a woman of faith, and I actually have a different faith than Representative Tallarico, who's here. But I do think that there is this way that we need to ground policy in our moral values. And I think that leading with values, one of my catchphrases when I was running was vote your values. like vote for people who share a deep sense of moral clarity with you, because you can't predict the future. When I was elected, nobody knew I was going to be governing in a global pandemic, but my voters knew who I was, what I stood for, and that I was going to show up every day and do the best thing for them. So that's the question we should all be answering.
18: Well, I'm so thrilled to have met you. Assembly member, is that the title? Assembly member Rebecca Bauer Cahan. Is it, is that right?
17: You got it.
18: I heard the first time and I was practicing the whole time. I don't even know what I asked you the whole time. I was like, Cahan. Thank you so much. Do you do social media at all? Should people be following the work that you're doing? Do you encourage them to visit your websites?
17: Sure. Rebecca Bauer Cahan. Google me. You'll find me in all the places.
18: Well, I'm going to follow you around to the charcuterie board and hang out with you.
17: It looks pretty good.
18: I look forward to talking to you again. Thank you so much for joining us.
17: Thank you for having me.
18: More after this on Heartland Signal live from Brooklyn.
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23: I'm Dr. Anthony Lazarowitz, and this is Climate Connections. As climate change brings more extreme heat to the Boston area, some residents' homes may become swelteringly hot. Julia Nasser of the Metropolitan Area Planning Council, a public agency, says many buildings in the city were designed for the cooler climate Boston had in the past.
24: The buildings were built for winters, and so they're really good at retaining heat, which is particularly problematic in the summers. They're not built with cooling or proper ventilation.
23: But she says cool roofs could help. Cool roofs are covered in reflective coatings or other materials that limit how much heat the roof absorbs from the sun. This helps both the building and the surrounding area stay cooler.
24: And, you know, it makes running your ACs or fans easier, and so you're also kind of saving money on your energy bills. So it's really like a great holistic solution.
23: Nasser's group has created an online assessment where owners, roofers, and others can enter information like a roof slope and materials to determine how suitable it is to convert to a cool roof. 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
9: NBC News Radio, I'm Tammy Trujillo. Tennessee Governor Bill Lee is ordering an investigation into the failed execution of death row inmate Krista Pike. She's alive and being treated at a hospital following two lethal injections. A federal court filing by her attorneys alleged the curtains to the execution chamber had been lowered twice during Wednesday's procedure. The now 50-year-old Pike was set to be the first woman Tennessee had executed in more than 200 years for a murder she committed at the age of 18. Two people are dead after a medical helicopter with five on board crashed in the waters off California's Catalina Island tonight. Mark Mayfield reports.
1: It happened just after takeoff, which was a little before 8 p.m. The Reach Air Medical Services helicopter was near a helipad at Pebbly Beach near Avalon. KTLA says two people were killed and two people were taken to a hospital. The Los Angeles County Fire Department says one person is missing. The helicopter is now under 240 feet of water, so crews won't try to recover the aircraft until the sun is up. I'm Mark Mayfield.
9: A man in Texas has been arrested for allegedly plotting to attack the state capitol building in Austin. The Texas Department of Public Safety says 40-year-old Benny Caldera Jr. was arrested by a SWAT team early Wednesday morning at his home northeast of San Antonio. DPS said it received credible information that Caldera would be attacking the capitol on Thursday and charged him with making a felony terroristic threat against a public servant. He was later released on bond. A fifth measles-related death is being reported in Pennsylvania. State health officials say an unvaccinated resident of Lancaster County who recently tested positive for measles has died. It's the third measles-associated death in that county.

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1: Said its news operations. Paramount has set October 6th as the closing date for the merger. The deal would combine two major Hollywood studios along with Paramount Plus and HBO Max and television networks, including CBS, CNN, Comedy Central, and Food Network. I'm Sharon Reardon.
2: October is Breast Cancer Awareness Month. The International Health Campaign was started in 1985 to promote mammography as a way to fight the deadly disease. The World Health Organization says in 2024, over 2 million women worldwide were diagnosed with breast cancer, and over 690,000 died of it. Breast cancer can affect women at any age after puberty and can appear in women with no specific risk factors. Many communities around the U.S. will be offering free mammogram screening events and mobile clinics for Breast Cancer Awareness Month. If you're looking to pre-order Apple's first foldable iPhone, beware of scams. That story from Matt Mattinson.
3: Malwarebytes reports that a fake pre-order page for the iPhone Duo was discovered. The site resembles an Apple page and shows off a tab that offers a $500 voucher. However, the deceptive page reportedly uses a tool that can break into vulnerable iPhones, which could then steal sensitive data. Pre-orders for the iPhone Duo model don't start until October 16th and is set to drop a week later. I'm Matt Mattinson.
2: A decision on the future of a potential NBA expansion franchise in Las Vegas could come in the next few weeks. ESPN reports the league is reviewing three bids with a price tag of between $12 and $13 billion. Plans for a new arena are included in each bid. Tammy Trujillo, NBC News Radio.
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8: Hey, it's Kristen Rao Finkbeiner of Breaking Through. 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
9: And now for your Alternative Talk weather outlook. For this Thursday, we'll have mostly cloudy skies throughout the day, giving us a high near 67 and calm winds. Overnight, partly cloudy with a low around 51. For Friday tomorrow, we should have a partly sunny day ahead of us, bringing us a high near 70 and a low around 54. And finally, for the weekend, looks like both Saturday and Sunday will be mostly sunny with highs in the upper 60s.
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0: you so much for joining us as we continue the show. By the way, welcome to the Patty Vasquez Show. I'm just throw that out there. I don't have to say driving it home. I mean, I could say it, but I'll tell you more about that later because I've been wanting to. It's not drive time everywhere I go, Paul. That's why. It's just the
1: Patty. Did you change the name?
0: I'm changing the name.
1: What's going to happen to all the trademarks and copyrights you have that we work so hard for?
0: Do you know that WGN? So previously, I was just told that they preferred that I not, and it was different people. But the same thing happened at my previous radio station. They didn't want me to just, it couldn't just be the Patty Vasquez Show. That's why it was called Pretty Late with Patty Vasquez.
1: I like that name, though.
0: It was a cute name. I came up with that one. Yeah, that was me. I know everybody else could have their own name on their show, but they were like, you need to come up with a name for your show. I don't know what that is. Anyway, that's not the point of this conversation. Thank you for tuning in.
1: The Patty Vasquez Show.
0: 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And of course, we're on WCPT in Chicago. All of us, Heartland Signal. 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So, well, it's just fun to have everybody.
1: Yeah.
0: With so many people listening, I want to remind everybody, according to U.S. Census data from 2020, as many as 1 in 4 eligible Americans are not

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1: Parkinson's Foundation, who we just heard the PSA for.
0: That worked out very well.
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0: And joining us, we have in studio with us car guy Tom Appel.
2: Hey.
0: Hey, Tom. Welcome back, and thank you for the donuts from Spunky Dunkers.
2: You're welcome.
0: I appreciate that. Thank you. 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
0: I should
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0: And,
4: it rolls off the tongue.
0: And
2: kind of.
0: Yeah.
2: Not well enough.
0: Car Guy on all social media platforms. And Paul, your website and social media?
4: PaulIfComedy.com and at Paul Farivar on Instagram. So.
0: Now, Paul, I have known you for over a decade now,
4: and
0: I've always known you to drive very nice cars.
4: Love cars.
0: Yeah, I love cars.
4: I really do. I don't know a lot about fixing them up, which has been a problem for me, but I like to buy cars.
0: Palatine checking in here. Can you let us know if Tom brought Spunky Dunkers donuts in the studio? He indeed did.
4: He did.
0: He's amazing. He's a mean, mean man. No, you're lovely.
2: Folks,
0: thank you.
2: Palatine.
0: Thank you so much. Yeah, they're delicious. We gave Devin the Chicago White Sox one.
2: Okay.
0: So go White Sox, I guess.
2: There were no Cubs donuts. I don't know what to make of that.
0: Maybe they're sold out.
4: They're probably sold out.
2: Maybe.
0: Maybe. You don't sound
2: that
0: convinced.
2: Makes sense. It is Palatine.
0: You don't sound convinced.
2: We're Northsiders.
0: I would say. It is exciting that the White Sox and the Cubs are in the playoffs for the fourth time in history. It's very exciting. I was watching the Yankees play the Boston Red Sox last night while I was in Brooklyn, and I was like, I was trying to think like who. Obviously, the dream is to have the Cubs and the White Sox. That would be amazing.
2: Super cool.
0: Yeah, it'd be very cool. I would take the Yankees second against the Cubs.
2: That would be cool too.
0: Yeah, so that's
2: big time.
0: That's my second pick. How about you, Paul? Well, you're a Cubs fan. So.
4: I'm a Cubs fan, but I would love to see the White Sox Cubs in the World Series.
0: Right?
4: I don't think it's going to happen. But
0: you never know. Anything can happen. It's baseball.
4: I think the White Sox are winning though today, right?
0: It ain't over till it's over. That's all I'm saying.
4: Yeah. They're up 4-3. So
0: it would be a huge economic boon for all the restaurant and entertainment and hotels and things like that. It'd be great. Have you been to any Cubs games this year?
4: I went to a few, yeah.
0: I went to one. Is that right? I went to one.
4: I went to one at Wrigley, and then I was at spring training. So,
0: are you you're a Cubs fan?
2: I am, and I used to go to games all the time. Didn't make one this year.
0: No.
2: Yeah.
0: I go less. I generally go if someone invites me and they are paying. I've gone twice. I went once with Mark DiCarlo and Yenny Alvarez.
4: Oh, yeah.
0: And that was a lot of fun. We were in the bleachers. And then Mark's like, hey, there's some empty seats in front of the press box. Let's go over there. And we did. It was like, do you know people like that that can sort of like just sort of act like they belong somewhere?
2: Oh, yeah.
0: I'm not good at that.
4: I'm one of those people, yeah. you can get away with it sometimes.
0: Yeah. I think if you're alone, it's easier. To just sort of like, you know, people don't bother someone who's...
4: Act like you belong. That's the key.
0: Yeah.
4: Or that you be able to...
2: People just assume I don't belong there.
0: I walk around kind of like scrunch over like, it's okay.
4: Yeah.
0: Looking around, looking over my shoulder. Someone coming. So what are the sort of headlines that you're seeing when it comes to the auto industry and tariffs, we have this entire battle with other parts of the world, obviously.
2: Yeah. The tariff stuff is weird and strange and we are... further distancing ourselves from a functional relationship with Canada, if you want to get geopolitical, and it's bad. Like one of the things is that Tesla used to build cars here in Austin, Texas, that we exported to Canada. Now they're importing cars from Germany to Canada. And you don't want these things to take root,
0: right.
2: Because that was revenue that was coming into the U.S. That's not what's happening now. But the real big news is the price of gas and really the price of diesel.
0: Yeah.
2: Diesel fuel is crazy. They're going nuts in Texas. They've declared a state of emergency.
0: Really?
2: Yeah, because of the price of diesel. And diesel, I don't think people know how important diesel is, but there's almost nothing you can buy that isn't affected by diesel. At some point, it gets to a warehouse or from the warehouse to your house because of diesel fuel. And diesel fuel, unfortunately, people argue with me about this point, is kind of a byproduct of gasoline.
0: Okay.
2: That's not 100% true, but when demand for gas falls, as it does when gas hits $4 or $5 a gallon, diesel becomes a little bit more scarce and the prices go up additionally. So what we're seeing here is people backing away from driving their cars every day and diesel prices going through the roof. And $7 a gallon is crazy talk for diesel.
0: On the other hand, I mean, how much is it the state of emergency, you know, to, you know, do the right thing for people? Or is it because we're coming up to a midterm election and Governor Abbott, you know, has a challenger who's gaining ground and some polls leading?
2: Mm-hmm. I think politically that can happen in a lot of places because there are state taxes on gas that can be dropped or city taxes. So a lot of people can leverage that. But the problem is that there are so many taxes on gas and diesel, and most of those taxes aren't significant in and of themselves.
0: Right.
2: So just killing like the federal tax or just the state tax or around here, just the county tax, isn't going to have that really big impact.
0: Okay.
2: I mean, a little bit. It's not going to
4: change. It's negligible in terms of money. Yeah, it doesn't really affect it that much.
0: Well, apparently the order does not waive the underlying fuel tax of 20 cents per gallon, which Democrats are calling on him to suspend. But he is in a tight race with State Rep Gina Hinojosa. So that's interesting. James Tallarico has urged his opponent for U.S. Senate to support suspending federal gas taxes. We'll see.
4: You said that diesel prices will go up when gas prices go down?
2: When gas demand goes down.
4: Oh, okay.
2: Yeah, because there's a fixed ratio of how much diesel and how much gas you can get out of a barrel of oil.
4: Oh, okay.
2: And you can change that a little bit, but once you've got that ratio sort of set at a refinery, can't change it too much. You can a little, but there's just so much you can do. There's just very little give and take. So if demand for gas falls, they start to produce a little bit less gas, which means there's even less diesel.
4: Yeah.
2: So there are plants that try to do as much as possible to produce more diesel. So what I'm saying isn't absolute, but the net effect is the same.
0: Yeah.
4: Didn't think that through.
0: How about the price of new cars? Let's start with new cars as far as like what are people paying, you know, now as opposed to maybe 2 years ago?
2: About $53,000 now is the average price of a new vehicle. And that number is slightly misleading because that price includes the price of full-size pickup trucks.
0: Sure.
2: And people who buy full-size pickup trucks for personal use are crazy.
0: Yeah.
2: I don't know why they're doing it, but they're paying about $60,000.
0: Jeez.
2: So that is bringing the number up.
0: Right.
2: So the average cost of a new car is $40,000, $42,000, something like that. A lot of money.
0: Yeah, it is.
2: What's gotten really expensive is the price of a nearly new used car.
4: Yeah.
2: Used cars
0: are reasonable
2: for $12,000 to $15,000.
0: Yeah.
2: Now $25,000, maybe even $30,000.
0: Yeah, I bought my RAV with only 32,000 miles on it. It was 2018. I bought it in 2022. I bought it for $18,000, which felt like a solid price, you know, with low mileage. Now I'm looking at, if I wanted to get a Highlander, you know, a hybrid, if like the same, even like 2019, they're crazy expensive. It's $22,000 to $25,000.
2: Yeah, it's really hard. And some of this is still an after effect, just a shockwave still coming from the COVID-related chip shortage.
0: Right.
2: There's a shortage of nearly new used cars.
0: Wow.
2: So that's driving up the price and the value of those. It used to be, man, you could just go out and buy a 3-year-old Camry or a 2-year-old Camry comfortably under $20,000. And you were set.
0: Yeah.
2: That was a decent thing for a consumer to do. And you can't do that anymore.
0: Wow. That's amazing. I have a little bit more time. So with that, how about Made in America? Is any car actually like where are we with, like, because we were told by Trump when we're going to bring manufacturing back, we're going to build factories and things like that. How are we doing?
2: Oh, that's a funny question. Cars.com, they're located here in Chicago, every year does their American Made Index, their AMI, and the cars on it are super interesting. But Tesla, interesting, leads the list.
0: Really?
2: Their cars are the most American made. And that makes some sense because they build their batteries here and they build the cars here.
0: Sure.
2: And the batteries are a huge amount of the value of a vehicle. And then you've got some Jeeps on the list, which rah-rah Patriot Jeep, right? That's cool. and then things start to fall off. And part of the deal with Made in America or not is we haven't traditionally distinguished between Canadian and U.S. Sources for parts or manufacturing. So that's all just sort of U.S. Mexico is removed from that. But it used to be that NAFTA and then the USMCA was this well-oiled machine. We didn't worry about Made in America. We worried about Made in North America.
0: Yeah.
2: So that's all falling apart now. And it is ultimately raising the price of vehicles.
0: Wow.
2: Pulling manufacturing into the U.S., is expensive, right? In Mexico, labor is less than $5 an hour. In the U.S., it's about $30 an hour. So ultimately, the price of vehicles is going to go up. And we're also pulling manufacturing out of Canada.
4: Yeah. And so like a car like a Cadillac or a GMC, what percentage of that is an American, USA car?
2: You know what? I've never seen the actual percentages.
4: Okay.
2: So what is
4: percentage? But they have parts that are not from America, right?
2: And so if you were going to just like North American content, for a lot of vehicles, it's probably hovering between 60 and 80%. If it's from General Motors or Stellantis or Ford.
4: Okay.
0: Interesting. We are hanging out in studio with comedian Paul Farivar. He'll be at Zany's on Wells this Sunday, along with Annabelle Laval. The show is benefiting the Parkinson's
4: Foundation.
0: And you can go to paulfcomedy.com as well as zanies.com to get ticket information. Car Guy Tom and all the social media platforms. If you have any questions or comments for this conversation or other things, I'm going to take your phone call. I know that we've got someone on hold right now. I'll get that when we come back. I want to thank our sponsors. Go to pridecoffeeroasters.com and put an order in for some of the best single origin roasted order coffee beans you have ever had. And they will be at the Skokie Farmers Market this Sunday. And you can check out their website for the rest of the markets they'll be at, including second and fourth Sundays at Jefferson Park Sunday Market, where I volunteer. You can also visit our friends at Source Solar. Source.solar is the website to make an appointment with Peter Sorellis to get solar panels on your house or business. He'll walk you through the entire process of getting that done. Again, that's Source.solar. Thank you to the American Foundation for Suicide Prevention. We're joining them this Sunday. I'm sorry. Say everything's this weekend. This Saturday for the Walk Out of the Darkness at Montrose Harbor. Go to afsp.org to find out more information about that event, as well as all the great work that they do. 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They're delicious. 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And if I have any left, I'll take a drink. They're still delicious. 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Again, the number 773-763-9278.
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0: Hi, I am so grateful that Tom Pell brought me some donuts. 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
0: Sorry, Warren. I didn't mean to bring you back up. I meant to hit this button. Thank you so much for joining us on the Patty Vasquez Show. Joining me in studio is comedian Paul Farvar, who will be at Zany's on Wells this Sunday at 4 p.m., along with comedian Annabelle Laval and host Jim Flanagan to benefit Parkinson's Foundation. And I'm so grateful to have you and see you. I haven't seen you in a long time, Paul. We've been crossing, like, sort of seeing each other online, but not...
4: We're never in the same city.
0: Yeah, here we are. And go to Zany's.com for ticket information or paulfcomedy.com. Tom Appel, Car Guy Tom, on all the social media platforms, as well as a consumer guide car stuff podcast. Look at that.
4: Just giving us bad news all day on the car front.
0: We were talking a little bit about tariffs, about the cost of used cars. Paul, you were asking off the air if used car prices will come down or if any car prices will come down.
2: Yeah, and likely not.
0: Sales
2: are pretty steady. It looks like we're going to hit 16 million units, which is what we've had the last couple of years. Basically, that's how many cars we've been selling in the U.S. since COVID. So demand isn't going up or down, but the supply manufacturers have managed the supply pretty well. Used to be, you guys remember when there were just giant rebates
4: at the end of the year.
2: At the end of the year, and that was because manufacturers made too many cars. They were trying to hit certain numbers, and they were worried about market share and stuff like that. No one worries about that stuff anymore. They just worry about profit, which makes sense. They're companies. But the bad news is that we're not going to see rebates. So if you're thinking about buying a car now, I don't know that I would waste my time waiting, especially if you see something you really like. With that said, there's a very weird story out of Subaru. Subaru sells a small car called the Impreza. It's about the size of a Civic or a Corolla. And perhaps because it doesn't sell very well anymore, because it's a car, not a crossover, they've lowered the base price by $2,000 for next year without lowering content. So I absolutely think people should check that car out.
0: Okay.
2: Just a really good deal. It's a nice little car.
0: Okay. We have a listener who just posted on our social media because I can read those now. They're right in front of me in one spot. We have today, so he said today Ford's Jim Farley said he was making a car for $30,000.
2: Jim Farley and Ford are working on something they call their Model T moment. And the car has been named the Fathom. And it's an electric pickup truck that should come in under $30,000. And this is interesting for a bunch of reasons. And the reason Ford is so anxious to do this is, one, to convince its shareholders that it can build a vehicle as affordably and as efficiently as Chinese manufacturers can. And one of the big scares in Detroit these days is that the Chinese are going to come in with their far more affordable electric vehicles and kind of turn the market upside down. And this is actually happening in Western Europe. So Chinese companies are making inroads into that market. So right now we're defending the market. We have huge tariffs against Chinese cars. They're not getting in here. But Chinese cars sell really well in Mexico, too.
0: Oh, I believe it.
2: So, and in fact, General Motors, most of the vehicles that are Chevys down there are actually Chinese cars.
0: I love that someone just did a video about Tosco, which is a beautiful town. It's where the silver mines are, and very narrow streets. All the cabs are still Volkswagen Beetles. It just cracks me up. Yeah, the classic ones, too.
2: So easy to keep running.
0: Exactly. The story I'm seeing about Ford is that there may be delays for the Fathom.
2: Of course there will.
0: Yeah, because they said, we haven't landed the plane on mass production of the UEV yet. So it's going to be a heck of an effort to launch this at scale, at cost, on time.
2: That was actually part of the plan, was to come up with a new way to assemble these things.
0: Right.
2: That would be quicker and easier. And they've got some very confusing diagrams that mean nothing to me. I've looked at them and I'm like, yeah, I don't know what's happening here. But they're trying to come up with a more efficient way to build cars.
0: Sure. Well, I guess it would be nice. I'm sure they're trying to find ways to not pay people and have everything robotic.
2: Reducing labor is one way to save cost, yeah.
4: What happened to the Ford Bronco, too? Why did the prices on those go skyrocketing recently? Or am I missing it?
2: The Ford Bronco, which is their largest midsize off-road vehicle, like the Wrangler, mm-hmm. and it competes head-to-head with the Wrangler. That vehicle just gets more expensive because people will buy it. And what the manufacturer learns is that they can raise the price and not shake off the core buyers. So if you were a marginal buyer and maybe you would have bought this thing in one trim of 45 grand, they're not so worried about you. They weren't making money on that 45 grand car. But if they can sell a bunch of 50 grand cars instead, they'll sacrifice a little volume.
4: Yeah, I looked at one and I was just like, wait, I'll just get a Wrangler.
0: Yeah, right? Yeah. Let's take a call from Paul in Seattle. Like. Hey, Paul.
17: I was going to say something kind of funny and snarky about the Senate hearings yesterday, the Jack Smith, but since Tom got onto this topic, I have to change my comments. Okay, so about gasoline. Now, we're hearing state legislatures all across the country and now the Congress talking about cutting the gas tax. And this is the stupidest, most short-sighted, populist thing I think I've ever heard of. And here's why. Because it's, number one, it's counterproductive, and it's inflationary. And let me explain why. And I was just talking with somebody in Michigan about this. So they're hitting $5 a gallon. They want their gas tax, I think, is about 52 cents a gallon, I guess, plus federal, which is about 20 cents. So they said, oh, no, cut it. And I said, well, okay, let's say we're cut the state tax. So now you got gas at $4.50 a gallon. Guess what's going to happen? It's going to zip up to $5 in no time. Why? And it's inflationary. Why? Because you just put money in people's pockets and you cut the price of gasoline. That's going to increase the demand all the way up until it hits $5 again. And that's where it'll level up because that's what the market will bear. Except now you don't have your gas tax for your road.
0: Yep.
17: You have to remember that cars have to have roads. Matter of fact, you know, my younger brother, he's retiring now. He's an automotive engineer. He's been into the cars since he was a teenager. He was all into the muscle car. He hates automobiles now because at the end of his career, he's told me about the five industries that are the biggest scam. And he talks about the car manufacturing, the fuel industry, the insurance industry, the financing industry. And I don't know what the other one was. But he just grits his teeth. And I said, Ralph, you know, you're a miserable man at the end of your life. I'm glad you did what you wanted to do.
0: Yeah, exactly. You've got good points. Thanks for calling, Paul. Let's take a quick break here. And we'll come back and join our guests again with Paul Farvar and Tom Appel. Paul's going to be at Zanies on Wells in Old Town. 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
18: NBC News Radio, I'm Mark Mayfield. President Trump says the last American forces are leaving Iraq. Speaking from the White House Wednesday, Trump called the Iraqi campaign a quagmire for America. If you're looking to pre-order Apple's first foldable iPhone, beware of scams. Matt Mattinson explains.
19: Malwarebytes reports that a fake pre-order page for the iPhone Duo was discovered. The site resembles an Apple page and shows off a tab that offers a $500 voucher. However, the deceptive page reportedly uses a tool that can break into vulnerable iPhones, which could then steal sensitive data. Pre-orders for the iPhone Duo model don't start until October 16th and is set to drop a week later. I'm Matt Mattinson.
18: And October is Breast Cancer Awareness Month. The World Health Organization says in 2024, over 2 million women worldwide were diagnosed with breast cancer, and over 690,000 died from the disease. Mark Mayfield, NBC News Radio.
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3: And now for your Alternative Talk weather outlook. For this Thursday, we'll have mostly cloudy skies throughout the day, giving us a high near 67 and calm winds. Overnight, partly cloudy with a low around 51. For Friday tomorrow, we should have a partly sunny day ahead of us, bringing us a high near 70 and a low around 54. And finally, for the weekend, looks like both Saturday and Sunday will be mostly sunny with highs in the upper 60s.
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0: A little bit of jet lag there, pushing too many buttons at once. I'm sorry about that. Welcome to the Patty Vasquez Show here on WCPT 820 AM. Of course, all of our stations across the country now on the AM 950 in Minnesota, KFNN 1510 in Phoenix, Atlanta's WMLB 1690, and of course, KKNW 1150 in Seattle, who joins us for the whole 2 hours. Joining me in studio, comedian Paul Farvar, who will be at Zany's on Wells this Sunday at 4 with Annabelle Lavalle to benefit the Parkinson's Foundation.
4: Right, and then I'll actually be in Chandler on October 10th in Arizona for you, those of you in Arizona. So come on out.
0: And everywhere that you have access to the internet, you can also check out the Consumer Guide Car Stuff podcast from Car Guy Tom. Car Guy Tom, please, on all the social media platforms. Let me just see if I have any texts coming in. Would you ask why plug-in hybrid batteries weigh more per mile of range than EV batteries? For example, Toyota RAV4 plug-in battery weighs 340, range 51 miles. Toyota BZ EV base battery, 850 pounds, range of 236 miles. I feel like I'm doing a word problem.
4: I can answer that.
2: I don't know for a fact that that's true, but it sounds like something that would be true, and it's pretty simple. If you have an EV, big car with a big battery, say an 85 kilowatt hour battery, you just have one battery pack for that whole thing. But shrinking a battery pack does not proportionately make it weigh that much less. So if you've got a plug-in hybrid with a battery about a quarter the size, you still have this huge battery pack you've got to haul around.
0: So, excellent. Good to know.
4: Yeah, I knew that.
0: I was reaching over you before we go because of the folks were asking about the Spunky Dunkers. I do want to show our audience who's watching.
4: What's left?
0: Social media, what's left. These are a couple of the Spunky Dunkers. We got this lovely red jelly pastry.
2: That's and strawberry.
0: Strawberry. And the other one is a custard chocolatey looking
2: pastry. Yeah, I think pastry. That's blueberry.
0: I'll go see who's left at the station. We gave Devin the White Sox one. Thank you guys so much for joining
4: us. Thanks
0: for
4: having me. Thank you.
0: Coming up, we have an interview that I have previously recorded while I was in and out of the station. So this will be with our friend. Oh, wait, I have it in front of me somewhere. You're going to hear an interview with Maria Elena Bisaberos, who is running for Congress in Wisconsin. Thank you so much, everybody, and take it away, Devin. I think, right? Do I do it? Oh, should I go to commercial? Me? I'll do it. Okay, here we go.
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0: Thank you so much for joining us. 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So go find them there as well. You know, we cover a lot of the races in Wisconsin because Wisconsin is one of the most important states in the country when it comes to moving forward with policies that help all people living in the United States. Robin Voss ran the Wisconsin Assembly like it was his living room, and now he's leaving and his seat is wide open. And here's why we should care from wherever you are in the country, in particular those of us in Illinois. Donald Trump wants data centers built fast. He signed an executive order to clear the runway. And if you're driving down I-94 in Mount Pleasant, Microsoft is building a $20 billion complex, and Wisconsin lets these companies skip the sales tax on what they buy to build and equip them. The state's nonpartisan legislative fiscal bureau projects that cost taxpayers $1.5 billion during construction, plus $369 million every single year. That tax break lives in Madison, and so does the power to end it. On November 3rd, by the way, early voting is starting 2 weeks before that. Voters in Assembly District 33 will pick Voss's replacement. That's Burlington, East Troy, Union Grove, and Mosa Lake, Geneva. The Democratic nominee is a teacher and a small business owner, and she wants to hit pause on all these policies. Please welcome Maria Elena Bisabarros. I got close, didn't I? Welcome to Driving It Home.
6: You did wonderfully.
0: This is a lot. I love it. I'm talking. I had this intro before I even saw your button that's your sticker that says no to data centers. This is huge. So first of all, let's talk about you. We were talking a moment before we came on the air. You're talking about coming to the United States. Tell us about where you grew up and what brought you to Wisconsin of all places.
6: Right. Well, I was born in Spain, northern part of Spain, during the dictatorship of Franco. So I'm old enough to have lived that. And then I lived the transitional times to the democracy. I came to United States, to New York, actually in 1986. And I was coming just for a visit, babysit a kid. And then I visited NYU and introduced myself to a couple of professors. And it happened to be that I had just finished the university in Spain, Spanish language and literature with French, because my second language is French, so my third is English, and they offered me a scholarship, so on the spot. So in 1986, fall of 1986, I started teaching Spanish at NYU without really speaking English, and in 1997, I became an American citizen. Then in 2011, we moved to Wisconsin, my husband and I, because his family, his mother, was from Moston up north. They had a dairy farm from Norway. So it's a lot of things that we were both teachers at one point. He was a culinary teacher downtown Chicago, and he started bringing students to teach them about farms and all of that. So that's why we bought a meat processing company, and we work with farmers, around 40 different farmers, small scale farmers now. And I do the deliveries, I do the accounting, and at the same time I've been being a substitute teacher after I kind of stopped teaching. My last university was University of White Water, but I've been at Northwestern University, College of DuPage, NYU, Columbia University, etc. But wow. I don't want to say too much. But when I started running, because we are in East Troy, it's a very small town, 4,687 people. And our referendum didn't pass, and being so involved in education, I said, they fire almost 25 teachers, so I felt that the whole school district was basically dissolving, and our pharmacy closed, our hardware store closed like a couple of months ago. And it's like all the local communities are really hurting because of the $1.5 billion that we gave away in sales tax credit to all these data centers. And my opponent, which is the endorsement, the continuation of Robin Voss, he's all for data centers because he's an electrician and he owns an electric company that right now is run by his children. So
0: wow.
6: We have to stop this insanity and bring the money from the state to the local communities so our budget balances, all of them, schools, emergency services, infrastructure, township, and we can all live together happily ever after, right and left. So we don't have, with no referendums and no more taxes, because we pay enough. And the money's at the state level, going to big farms also, because I know that, because of the subsidies for ethanol, and then to all these big corporations.
0: It's so funny. I just saw the results of a study that said that corporations, that the profits of corporations have gone up over the last 40 years by like 600%, and that the wages for workers is nowhere near that. It's like a fraction, like maybe 12%. And it stupefies me that this isn't translated, that they're able to control the messaging and have the right people. As you meant, I had no idea that Robin DeVos was an electrician and had this company. I mean, we just kind of, you know, from Illinois, sort of hear the background noise of
6: right.
0: How things are running.
6: Robin Voss is the continuation. Steve Wicklund. Robin Voss has stepped down, but he has endorsed Steve Wicklund, which is the president of Union Grove and is an electrician that is totally for. We had a couple of encounters.
0: Okay. Wow. No, I was not familiar with that. By the way, one of the reasons I am so passionate about Wisconsin is I actually went to Girl Scout camp in East Troy, Wisconsin, at Camp Juniper Knoll for 6 years. And I have a very soft spot in my heart for the community. And I'm sad I did not know about the 25 teachers being let go. And we know about the charter schools that are also sucking up the money in addition to the sales breaks that are being given to big corporations. So with all the work that, you know, you've done, co-owning a meat processing company in East Troy, over 35 years in the classroom at various universities, you know, you have both, you know, what people would consider, you know, the conservatives would say, oh, you know, she's an elite, but also working class. I mean, you're working with, you know, in a community that relies on the kind of products that you supply. What conversations are you having with voters? You know, how open are they to hearing from a Democrat in an area that has routinely voted for Republicans?
6: Well, what I can say is that I've been in this community for 20 years. Our children have gone through the system, through the high school. So we've helped fundraising all over. I even go now, next weekend, I'm going to go to one of the last concert at Alpine Valley. I was for the Outlaw. I was for the Pitbull the other day. So... And I raise money for the arts, is the music booster. So what I'm trying to say, we've been extremely involved in the community, raising money for associations, for organizations, for we do the Chamber of Commerce, the Knights of Columbus. We sell them at the wholesale price, all the brats that they offer. So people know that we are very normal people and very decent people. And actually, even when after the primaries, when I won the primary, but the Republican who lost, that he was from history, Rick Stacy, the one that he was kind of fighting with Steve Wicklund, people came, Republicans, telling us, oh my God, I can't believe that this happened. The Republicans took over because Robin Voss gave $72,000 to this gentleman, Steve Wicklund. He pays, I've seen him going through East Troy and paying teenagers, black kids, and going without any idea what they are doing, just for money. And that's what my opponent is doing. So And I've been working with so many. I work with farmers, small farmers right here in Eastroy. Grassway Organics, Pizza on the Farm. It's a big, big event that happens in summer. I work with Yappy Hill. She's very Republican, but we've been working for 20 years. We work with right and left all together. And I always say, if we don't work all together, we don't move forward together. And that's the way many Republicans in our I'm in the middle. I'm kind of in the middle. We cannot be, I'm not on the right side. I'm not on the extreme left side. I mean, and I want to be a voice for all the people who are in the middle, who want to make local communities stronger. And that's what I want to do, basically bring the money, because, for example, Burlington lost $7 million at the school district, Eastroy, $3 million between vouchers and open enrollment. So that's huge. I want to bring money down to the local community so we can balance all the budgets.
0: Yeah, I mean, that's what people say that they want, right? And back to the data centers, because Trump has said that communities rejecting data centers will end up backwards and poor, which it seems like that's the goal right now to begin with. His own executive order doesn't override state zoning or utility rules. So what can Madison do that Washington cannot touch? What is your plan?
6: Well, our plan is basically, first of all, is stop the 1.5 billion sales tax that we are giving all the four companies, Microsoft, Meta, OpenAI, and Epic, that they are in Mount Pleasant, Verona, well, Mount Pleasant, Port Washington, Beaver Dam, and Verona, and then do a state moratorium. Stop on building data centers until there's enough regulations that we chase them away. By the way, I want to also introduce another thing that you may not know. I've been going to an open house last Thursday. There was a big Republican, actually, event, and I attended for Democrats, and they are asking and telling us to talk at the, on a stage. There's a company called Mid-Continent Grid Solutions that they are – there's a – 765 kilowatt power lines going through Wisconsin, through over at least two our farmers, the organic farms, and they are freaking out because they will lose their livelihood. Their cows wouldn't give any milk with so much energy on top of it. The crops will, and And the residents, I mean, they will lose all their investments. I mean, their biggest investment in life, that is our house, will lose all the value when these humongous power lines that they are bigger than the Statue of Liberty. So there's so much Democrat and Republican movement against these power lines that they are connected to the data centers, of course, because in the last 5 years, Wisconsin has really grown 78,000 people, and we reduce our usage of electricity around 2%, 2.6. So what is the justification for coming and telling us that we need all these power lines? So there's no need.
0: Wow. Yeah. That's why I was not, again, there's so many things that are going on just north of our border that's having such a negative impact. And in addition to, you know, that situation, what are you hearing from farmers when it comes to tariffs, to gas prices, to the ability to even hold on to the generational land or their way of life? You mentioned their livelihoods in regards to the dairy farms.
6: Of course, farmers are just hurting. I mean, they are hurting what is happening, let's say that there's more people aware that is good eating, because I work with a small scale farmers, almost naturally raised, organic. We transform their animals into products. It can be a smoke, chicken wings, whatever, chicken legs, sausages, and they bring all of that to their farms. So they are making just a little bit more money than they used to. And now people go to those places because they need to eat better, and they realize that the price between these farmers and really Walmart is not any longer any, there's not a big difference, but they cannot make it. They basically cannot make it as farmers. So that's why, for example, Grassway Organics started this pizza on the farm. Other people, they are canning. They are trying to do dinners. Larryville in Burlington, they started doing dinners at the farm to survive with what they have. So, and we started 20 years ago the idea of doing farms. So we are trying to tell them, let's do added value products that can help you to survive in these kind of moments that we are living right now.
0: Yeah, no, these are, as they say, challenging times. For folks who are listening, because we do have a lot of listeners in Wisconsin, in particular in your area. I do a lot of work in Kenosha, Walworth, Racine, around the entire area. So I know that folks are tuning in and we're grateful for them. So for the voters of your district, for the 33rd Assembly District, right? Mm-hmm. Let me give you a minute to tell folks why you should be the next representative, the next assembly member for the 33rd district.
6: Well, first of all, my district, I mean, I don't want to say it in any other way, is in Wisconsin there's 99, but it happens to be that mine is the 33rd where Robin Voss is. He lives here, he controls everything, and he is the speaker. He was the speaker of the house. So he wants to put somebody there doing exactly what he's been doing, which is blocking absolutely every single legislation that goes, even Republican legislations, because I've talked to the woman, the Brianne Brown from Waterford. But the point is, like, if we let him get away with that and Steve Wickland takes over District 33rd, it will be a disaster, because he's totally pro-data centers, pro-power lines, pro absolutely everything that every resident in my district hates. So I know that I'm running as a Democrat, but I want people to understand that I'm trying to be the voice for everybody who is in the middle. Whether you are more conservative in values or more liberal, it doesn't matter. The economic agenda that I have is the one that everybody wants. So we can bring the money from the state to the local communities and we can stop this insanity. By the way, Steve Wickland from Union Grove, and he denied it last Monday. I went to his township meeting and he has a plan for a backup data center tied to the Microsoft one in Mount Pleasant, and he's going to take over Quiffer Farms, a farm that is in Yorkville, in his area. And when we said that to him, he kept moving his head, saying, no, I'm not doing anything like that. So, and in his meetings, there's no recording, there's no video, there's no absolutely nothing. I went with four veterans that they are homeless. I mean, the veterans in his area are homeless. He doesn't help anything. And I started helping them. I brought them by now 100 pounds of breakfast sausage, bags of bread that I get from Simple Bakery in Lake Geneva, because I deliver meat on Thursday to Lake Geneva. So I've been getting products to them. They have a farm that a lady bought with her retirement to help this. And I think he was a kind of astonished that I showed up in his. But because of that, this Wednesday, we have Tom Tiffany, Ellen and Shoot, and him coming to the East Troy Brewery.
0: Wow.
6: I think they feel like threatened by me and my colleague, the Senate, Adam Duda, because we are in East Troy. But can you believe Tom Tiffany, that could be in any place in the whole state of Wisconsin, is coming to little East Troy because they are feeling that it's like, oh my God, this lady and the Senate, they are powerful.
0: Well, that's why.
6: I'm trying to do good for my community. I'm a regular citizen and I've been here for 20 years and I don't want my community to go down.
0: Maria Elena Bisabarros, was I close?
6: Yes, it was perfect.
0: Go to Bisabaros for assembly33.com. And Wisconsin, October 14th is the last day to register online or by mail. Early in vote, person voting can start as early as October 20th. Check out with your municipal clerk what the hours will be. Make sure you check. And on November 3rd, you can register at your polling place. Go get them, Maria. It was a pleasure talking to you. Maria Elena. Do you go by both? Maria Elena.
6: Well, usually my friends call me Elena.
0: Elena,
6: the Maria, the Maria comes from because I was baptized in a Catholic church, and at the time of the dictatorship, every woman baptized had to have Maria.
0: Maria.
6: So there's Maria Concepcion, Maria Purificación, Maria Teresa, Maria Carmen. Yeah.
0: Well, thank you, Elena. I don't know if we're friends, but thank you so much for running your passion. Thank you, everybody. Have a great night. Love you, Lady B.
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7: I'm Dr. Anthony Lizerwitz, and this is Climate Connections. Winters in Western Oregon tend to be cool and rainy, but summers are usually very dry. So many farmers in the region irrigate their crops, and much of the water they use comes from rivers that are fed by mountain snowpack. But as the climate warms, that snowpack is shrinking.
8: It is over time going to really impact how people irrigate their crops.
7: That's Gabrielle Rush McNally of the Dry Farming Institute. Her group helps farmers in the region learn how to grow crops including tomatoes, melons, beans, and squash without irrigating during the dry summer season. For example, they can help their soil retain moisture from winter rains by mulching and adding compost to their fields. And spacing plants more widely can help them develop longer roots to access water that's held deeper in the soil. The Dry Farming Institute teaches farmers about these methods and tests crop varieties to identify which can thrive in dry farm conditions.
8: We also encourage a lot of experimentation and then knowledge sharing to see like what works in a particular context.
7: So even if they do not stop watering entirely, farmers can reduce how much they rely on irrigation as the climate warms and water becomes scarcer. Climate Connections is produced by the Yale Center for Environmental Communication. To learn more about climate change, visit climateconnections.org.

0: Research shows, on average, car accident victims with a lawyer get over 3 times more money than those without one. Better off with Blue Hop.
1: If you're looking to pre-order Apple's first foldable iPhone, beware of scams. Matt Manson explains.
2: Malwarebytes reports that a fake pre-order page for the iPhone Duo was discovered. The site resembles an Apple page and shows off a tab that offers a $500 voucher. However, the deceptive page reportedly uses a tool that can break into vulnerable iPhones, which could then steal sensitive data. Pre-orders for the iPhone Duo model don't start until October 16th and is set to drop a week later. I'm Matt Mattinson.
1: And in resolving an antitrust lawsuit, a federal judge is clearing the way for Paramount Skydance to acquire Warner Brothers Discovery. Mark Mayfield, NBC News Radio.
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4: Hi, Matt McNeil here. Well, this sucks. Trump 2.0 is a disaster packaged in a nightmare, wrapped in incompetence, smelling like hot sewage, and delivered like a ball peen hammer to the nether region. 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
5: And now for your Alternative Talk weather outlook. For this Thursday, we'll have mostly cloudy skies throughout the day, giving us a high near 67 and calm winds. Overnight, partly cloudy with a low around 51. For Friday tomorrow, we should have a partly sunny day ahead of us, bringing us a high near 70 and a low around 54. And finally for the weekend, looks like both Saturday and Sunday will be mostly sunny with highs in the upper 60s.
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4: 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It is the Matt McNeil Show Extended Edition for your Wednesday. Good to be with you today. I indeed am live in studio here back in Minneapolis after a delightful long trip back from New York City to the Twin Cities today. I'm okay. I'm fine. I was up at Central Time 3:45 this morning to get to LaGuardia for my flight, which, you know, it was 4:45. I had a flight at, you know, I got to be there 2 hours early, so I had a flight at like 7:25. And I had to connect in Chicago, but got back to Minneapolis around noon. And went back home, and I was like, yeah, I'm exhausted. You know what I should do? A live radio show. That's a great idea. Needless to say, as advertised, it's good to be back. I want to thank the Future Now guys over there. The States Forum, that was exceptional. I mean, I had a blast in New York. If you did not hear the show yesterday, we've got it up. It's podcastable. Lots of great interviews, a lot of great interviews throughout the entire gig. We had a lot of fun out there, and I stayed at this place. I mean, this one hotel, it's right next to the Brooklyn Bridge, and I look out, I'm like, oh, that's the entire downtown, the southern part of Manhattan. You know, just it was incredible. I mean, just and to sit there and watch the ferry taxis and ferry boats go back and forth like crazy out there. That is a city that's kind of nutsoid, man. That city is busy. It is on top of itself. It is absolutely kind of amazing if you want to know the truth. My favorite moment though of today. So I get to LaGuardia, and Patrick, it's good to see you. You got the official pen now of New York City. I have bought you that pen. There you go.

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1: I don't know, kind of a lost art.
0: It's like buying you a horseshoe. Here you go. For your horse. Here you are. If you need it. So I'm at LaGuardia, and there is a woman. Now, if you could do stereotypical Staten Island mother, she's trying to go through security with a cart of full-size luggage, trying to argue that this is their carry-on luggage. Now, I'm not talking like this is a carry-on bag. I am talking like full-size luggage, because she didn't want to charge it, and she was saying that each child had a carry-on bag, and each one of these bags was full-size luggage. And to say that the security people and the airline people at the airport were really happy that she was giving them a lot of attitude at 6 a.m. this morning, could not, and full Staten Island crazy, just full-on, go team go. Let me tell you something. Yeah, I can't do the accent, but you know. Oh my God, it was. Yeah, I'm like, okay. I mean, there's brazen. I mean, I've seen the people that will have like four carry-on bags, and they'll try to put them all into one bag and say it's, you know, it's really only, you know, two bags, that sort of thing. Yeah, you know, she thought she had figured out a way around the system, and it did not work out. And it was a bad way to start the day. I didn't have a bad flight at all. It was raining like crazy. I had a connector and I took Southwest back. I took Delta back out there, but I took Southwest back, had a connecting flight in Chicago. It was pouring there, but you know, when you're at an airport where the airline you're on is a secondary airline, we had to sit there and wait on the tarmac at Midway for like 30 minutes because they haven't cleared our gate. Well, there's a lot of empty freaking gates. You could just go to a different. All right. So we had to wait there, and I was bad. I mean, I was close. You know, I got there with about 25 minutes before they started seating for my next flight. But there were people who were like, our flight is leaving right now as we got to the gate. And it's like, I mean, the guys were like, can I get past you? I was like, Wow, how are you going to get out of here? There's just a line of people. You're just not going to get out of here. So, yeah, that was that. I mean, my problems were not that bad. Like I said, it didn't help that it was raining like crazy down in Chicago. 952-946-6205. 952-946-6205. Once again, I do want to encourage you to go and listen to that. That was a lot of fun and a lot of great interviews. And my bestie in Chicago, Patty Vasquez, who is just an absolute gem, and the Patty Vasquez show down there, just an absolute gem of a talent. Her show as well yesterday was just top notch, just absolutely top notch. And just, yeah, very enjoyable, good radio, 4 hours of it. You can listen to my show, listen to Patty's show, off you go. And thank you once again to the Future Now Group and, of course, the States Forum for having us out there and having us in kind of such a marquee. They made a sign for me. Not with like a Sharpie on a piece of, you know, 8x11 paper. They made a sign. I'm flattered. I'm very flattered. I had a great time, too. I had a really good time. 952-946-6205. One, Jeff Stein, going to be joining us here in about 22 minutes or so. And then next hour, I got tickets to give away to go see Clue over at the Orpheum here in town. So listen for your chance to win on that coming up next hour. A lot of things to get to. The second hour today is going to be a lot of makeup stories. But let me just say for the record, there is a suburb here in Minneapolis called Brooklyn Park. At no point did I think when I was in Brooklyn, New York, that I was in Brooklyn Park, Minnesota. At no point. It's really kind of hard to sit there and say, oh, I don't know, the Atlanta Hawkeyes. You know, I mean, I don't know. Oh, Senator Schmidt, talk about how you walk into the prop of a plane. And I'll talk about this with Stein, because you don't see them this bad this often. you know, Jack Smith is a guy who is smarter than every one of them combined. And to watch them try to, aha, you, especially, did you see the intern that was behind Senator Schmidt from Missouri sitting there like, we got you. Oh, you're going. Okay, that wasn't the right basketball. Oh, my God. Somebody got fired yesterday. Let's just be very clear. Somebody in Senator Schmidt's office got fired because somebody came to him and said, well, we got him. We got him. More on that with Stein. Let me talk about what's going on today, though, and it happens to be in my little state of Minnesota. U.S. Department of Justice has filed a judicial misconduct complaint to the Eighth Circuit Court of Appeals, accusing all but one of Minnesota's federal district judges of unethical conduct. This according to the least ethical human being to ever be Attorney General, Todd Blanche. He announced in a press conference today. The complaint stems from interviews given by judges Patrick Schiltz and others to the New York Times early this month, in which Schiltz, who had, until recently was the chief justice on the District of Minnesota, said the federal government's actions during Operation Metro Surge created a grave threat to the rule of law, which they did. And apparently Blanche has a real big problem with facts coming on out about this. Oh, I mean, they are. This is, I haven't seen this many angry white guys since they found out that possibly a bunch of frat boys who raped a kid might be held accountable. I mean, that is how angry they are. The Times wrote that it interviewed six of the seven judges who were active in the District of Minnesota during the federal immigration crackdown, which resulted in the improper arrest of hundreds of immigrants and the death of U.S. citizens. Once again, it's not the judge's fault that your moron brigade kept arresting people under false pretenses. Those judges talked to the media, or at least to the New York Times, which, by the way, is more of a Republican paper than a Democratic paper at this point, about cases some of which are ongoing in a manner that the department views as a clear violation of their ethical duties. Well, once again, you're the DOJ. That's the Justice Department. You don't have control over the judges. If God help us, well, they do already in some points, but God help us if the Trump administration actually does. And I think at the end of the day, this is why this is going to go nowhere, is because I don't think the judicial branch wants to establish the standard that the executive branch gets to tell the judges what they can and cannot say. Because let's be honest, I mean, there's plenty of judges who openly rail against Joe Biden or the Biden administration or Democrats. They do it all the time. And at no point have these justices, the same Department of Justice, had any problem with a conservative judge ridiculing the opposing party that way. No, they have no problem with it. This is just, once again, we don't like the fact that you're pointing out that we're basically breaking the law. And at the end of the day, isn't that really what they're saying? Is we don't like, Blanche is sitting there and saying, we don't like the fact that these judges are pointing out that our cases have no merit and are basically breaking the law. The code of conduct for federal judges bars them from speaking to the press about cases pending before the court. The New York Times wrote that Schiltz didn't comment on specific cases, but noted it is unusual for federal judges to give extensive interviews that reflect on periods when their rulings have been made in headlines. But once again, that was past rulings, not current ones. The Justice Department and the Trump administration more broadly have gone to war, in Blanche's own words, with federal judiciary that's often been the only bulwark stopping Trump's expansive view on his own powers. Trump and his allies have personally attacked judges who have not ruled in the president's favor and called for their removal. The DOJ sued the entire federal bench in Maryland after judges ordered a 48-hour freeze on deportation to immigrants who had challenged their detentions in court. The Justice Department's complaint only names Schiltz, Judge John Thunheim, and anonymous district judges. Blanche didn't, I don't know which judge was not implicated, though the Times in its article states that U.S. Magistrate Judge Douglas Miko declined the interview request. And by the way, you think things have been going slow in Minnesota, the court systems now. Wait till this gets done. You won't have court. It'll be 20 years before court rulings are made in Minnesota. The move is an escalation and ongoing fight between the Justice Department and Minnesota federal judges as the DOJ continues prosecuting a number of controversial cases stemming from Operation Metro Surge, including conspiracy charges against the group of 15 anti-ICE activists and the prosecutions of people who protested the St. Paul Church, where pastor is a high-ranking ICE official. This could actually just be about that. They could already see they're not going to win that case, and they're going to try to find a way to get around it. I think the main thing here you need to understand, too, is the Republican Party has set up specific states and circuit courts where they bring their lawsuits specifically to go after Democrats, knowing that they are going to be political rulings. And now what they're doing is they're trying to stop what they perceive to be the opposing thing, even though it's not happening under any organization. It just is, you know, people following the law. It's the Matt McNeil Show.
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0: The Matt McNeil Show. Once again, Stein coming up here in just a few minutes. Operation Cluster F. That's right. I haven't had been able to get a real good update here in a few days. So here we go. Once again, this is our continuing coverage of the war in Iran, and it's you know, malaise is not. If there was a word that was the malaise of malaise, that would probably be better. Yemen's foreign minister has said the Iran-backed Houthis have expanded cooperation with aligned groups across the Horn of Africa, describing the emerging coalition as a dangerous Red Sea axis. Oh, good. We haven't had an axis in a while. Thank goodness they're back. A Red Sea axis. AXIS. In case you were wondering, hey, where did I hear Axis before? Yeah, that was World War II. That was the bad guys in World War II, the Allies versus the Axis. We got a new one. That's great. In a post, the Yemeni foreign minister said the evidence is clear. Weapons transfers, training, smuggling, and shared operations are connecting actors once treated as separate threats. Oh, good. Good. Nice to see Donald Trump is bringing people together. The UK Prime Minister Andy Burnham said there are strong indications Iran had a role in the security incident near the U.S.-run Royal Air Force Fairford base. It seems to be pretty clear that they were involved in something there. You put that in conjunction with the attack on the airline today. Now, I don't know anything about the individual that attacked the other pilot. But the passengers basically broke into the cockpit and wrestled him from before he could, you know, drive the plane into the ground. Needless to say, or into a target of some sort. I think this stuff is just going to, we're going to get more and more of this. This has been, we like to think to ourselves that things were really bad. We haven't seen really bad. We're about to see really bad. Because there are these agents that are out there of Iranian influence that basically are going to start, you know, operating on their own and, you know, attacking us, our allies. I think that is a pretty much a given at this point. The Iraq war, we will mention this in part of this update because the Iraq war now is officially over. The U.S. president said more than 4,500 soldiers were killed, including 31,000 injured during the Iraq war. Now, I want to remind you, we originally went into Iraq under false pretenses. They didn't have anything to do with 9/11. Dick Cheney wanted to steal the oil of Iraq and flood the markets to kill OPEC. He got, well, there's two massive mistakes. Once after Saddam Hussein fell, it took no one in that White House had a brain cell amongst them to say to themselves, oh, we're running a country now. We need to do that. It took 6 weeks for them to finally get a plan together, which they should have had before they dropped their first bomb. And by the time we got to the end, we were never going to be able to guide Iraq the way we wanted to because it was already out of control, you know, judging by the 4,500 dead American soldiers and the 31,000 permanently injured soldiers, let alone the ones coming back with, you know, mental health traumas. Not only did he screw up on that, but once again, it was just, they never had a plan outside of stealing the oil. That was the entire thing. And when that went sideways, I mean, they're trying to pat themselves on the back like, oh, we made it so much better. Did we? And granted, Saddam Hussein's gone, and that's a good thing. But, you know, that was a pretty big freaking price for what you're calling a mediocre win. And basically, and you listen to Trump, I mean, the fact that, you know, Iraq basically is said, get out and we don't ever want you to return, is this is somehow a great win for middle, you know, American foreign policy. We've been at war. This is Trump. We've been at war for 23 years, lost more than 4,500 great American soldiers, 31,000 injured, some very badly, plus hundreds of civilian contractors killed. Trump said he called the departure of American forces from Iraq a victory for the United States and a decisive victory over ISIS. Speaking of the White House, marking Hispanic Heritage Month, which just, if you look at a map, no, it's Iraq's, okay, never mind. It's a victory for Iraq and a decisive victory over ISIS, which have been completely decimated, Trump said. I decimated them. I took them out in my first administration. He just makes up stuff. And the sad part is that it doesn't matter. The people that want to believe this stuff now, that is ironclad in granite truth for them, not just something this lying, sad, pathetic, narcissistic, needy mama's boy needs to convince the rest of the world that he somehow has some value. He contrasted the Iraq, the military, you know, pullout to the 2021 withdrawal from Afghanistan. And, you know, by the way, and I should remind you that he set that whole thing up. As they blame Joe Biden, that was because Donald Trump, after we had worked on building up the Afghanistani government, Donald Trump says, I want this over. I'm going to negotiate with the terrorist group that were in charge of this country beforehand, and I'll take care of them. And the second that moron did that, all of our hard work, all of our sacrifice in Afghanistan was for nothing. Because the second we left, the Taliban took back over again. That was all Donald Trump. And reminder, they tied Joe Biden's hands. Joe Biden couldn't do anything to stop it. And then they blamed Joe Biden for doing it. How did he let them leave? Well, because you basically did it. Trump is the worst foreign policy president ever. Ever, not even close. He feels as if China's a bigger ally than Canada. Defense analyst Alex Scheer says the Iranian and U.S. positions are unlikely to converge towards a deal despite Washington's response to Tehran's conditions. If you look at the terms of the proposal the Iranian foreign minister presented, it includes a certain list of a set of conditions, which you can look at from a sequencing perspective, that the U.S. would have to have, which the U.S. would not have agreed to. Scheer said the Iranian proposal involved the lifting of U.S. sanctions and blockade prior to the reopening of the Strait of Hormuz. The U.S. one been very clear. They want the reverse consequences to take place. They want the reopening of the Strait to come first. In the moment, there doesn't seem to be a convergence between the two belligerent parties. Now, the Strait of Hormuz tracker. So we have had 11 ships go through. Reminder, 65% of that that comes through that strait is going to China. It's not going anywhere else. Right now, zero ships are coming through. And it should be noted, too, and there has been an increase in this. It's not a big one. I mean, it's 11 ships. But a very large crude carrier spots, our rates are up dramatically. They're up 235%, which basically means it costs a ton of money to get anything out of the Strait of Hormuz right now. They say they're up higher because of military escorts have boosted some of the shipments and the pipelines have redirected flows. But crude transiting Hormuz reached a seven-day average of 13.5 million barrels a day. It's basically less than it was before the war. It's better than it was, but it is less than before. And so, yeah, it's not getting better. Gas prices as well getting slightly better. $4.43 for unleaded. It is right now $6.40 for diesel. We'll come back with Stein. It's the Matt McNeil Show.
12: NBC News Radio, I'm Mark Mayfield. Tennessee Governor Bill Lee says there's going to be an investigation after the failed execution of death row inmate Krista Pike. She's alive and being treated at a hospital following two lethal injections. More than a dozen U.S. trucking companies have filed for bankruptcy in the last month as diesel prices climbed to record highs. Michael Kastner has more.
13: At least 16 have filed for either Chapter 7 or Chapter 11, including Shoco Transport and Globemaster. While trucking companies face many pressures besides the price of fuel, the cost of diesel hit an all-time high last week of $6.53 a gallon. That's an increase of $2.76 over the past year, according to AAA. I'm Michael Kastner.
12: And Major League Baseball is drawing bigger crowds for a fourth straight season, with nearly 72 million fans attending games this year. Mark Mayfield, NBC News Radio.
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22: And now for your Alternative Talk weather outlook. For this Thursday, we'll have mostly cloudy skies throughout the day, giving us a high near 67 and calm winds. Overnight, partly cloudy with a low around 51. For Friday tomorrow, we should have a partly sunny day ahead of us, bringing us a high near 70 and a low around 54. And finally, for the weekend, looks like both Saturday and Sunday will be mostly sunny with highs in the upper 60s.
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0: Jeff Stein's our national and presidential reporter. He, of course, he is a noted author. You can find his books at your favorite book retailer. The Iowa Politics Report, the Iowa Business Report. Come to us from KXEL Cedar Falls, Waterloo, where he is headquartered. Hello, Jeff. How are you? We can't hear you. I can't hear him. There we are. Are you back now? Are you sure you're not me? Now you're okay. You should be okay now.
1: It said the host has unmuted your mic.
0: Oh,
1: are you the host?
0: No, do you trust me with technology?
1: You asked how I was, and my response was,
0: what?
1: I'm not as well traveled as you.
0: No, you're not.
1: I mean, I look at the blue sky and Matt's here and Matt's there. And
0: well,
1: it's a little travel with Matty show.
0: Okay. Well, no, I was in New York City, you know, and I was broadcasting underneath the Brooklyn Bridge. You know, it was a shelter as out of the rain. It was delightful. There's a whole crew of people down there. Anyway, I was at the one hotel.
1: You get a good antenna. Just, touch the bridge. There's a connectivity and you could really send the signal.
0: There was a drunk pigeon there. I strapped the antenna to it. It was fine. It worked out like a pro. Anyway, so we were at the one hotel. I was there for the Future Now, the States Forum project. They had their big get together. They had me on out there. It was good fun. It was nice. How often have you been to New York City?
1: Once.
0: How long ago?
1: 2002.
0: It is jammed in on it. You get used to cities. Like, I love Chicago, but New York is its own beast. I mean, it is just on top of each other, on top of each other, on top of each other. It really is that sort of claustrophobic, overpopulation. I mean, it's fun. It's a hoot, man, but it's great fun. But it's there.
1: We took a train from Massachusetts for the day and back, and I'm good.
0: Okay. Well, so what did you see when you went down there? What was the thing that you wanted to see the most?
1: Well, now we came up through Grand Central Station.
0: Yeah,
1: those are the words I'm struggling to find. Grand Central Station, and we went down to Ground Zero, and which was still very active at that point a year later. And that was basically, waved at the Statue of Liberty. That was it.
0: It is kind of a haul to get out to the Statue of Liberty. I mean, you got to make that's a commitment. If you want to go see the Statue of Liberty, you got to pay and get out there, man.
1: But if you want to see it, you can just look.
0: Well, yeah.
1: You put on your eyeglasses, you take a look, and you go, there she is. Okay. And then back we went to the Berkshires, I think.
0: Did you go into the top of any of the big buildings?
1: No.
0: No, you didn't.
1: No.
0: No, you didn't really.
1: I don't really think we did much. It was like, we're this close, we should go to New York. And so we did. And then, bucket list and done.
0: Did you eat at an Arby's? Did you have some decent New York food at least?
1: No,
0: okay.
1: No, of course not. I probably packed PB&J from the Piggly Wiggly and, at the hotel. And then that was it. I don't know what I did.
0: You're sitting enjoying a box of Krispy Kreme donuts that you got at the gas station as you go through town. Well, there you go. I'm not traveling with you. I'm just going to let you know. I mean, we're not going to do the
1: Seen me in a restaurant where you take me to a nice place, one of your favorite places in the Twin Cities. And then I'm just sitting there going, that looks kind of expensive. I don't know if I like that. I mean, you shouldn't take me out anywhere.
0: Does that come with fries? He says,
1: are they regular? Are they curly? I like the crinkle cut. Yeah. I mean, that's me.
0: So in the history of gaffes,
1: yes. Well, this entire half hour so far.
0: Sure. Yeah, no. Well, you and I haven't even gotten close to Schmidt. And his posse of, they are just his boys behind him. We got him now. We got him cornered in the canyon. And boy, did that collapse around them pretty darn quickly. Have you ever confused the Atlanta Hawks with the Iowa Hawkeyes?
1: No, but there is a fine T-shirt establishment in the state of Iowa called Ray Gun. Are you aware of them? They started in Iowa City. And they come out with new shirts like the minute. Okay. There is now a shirt you can buy that has the logo for the Atlanta Hawkeyes, and they have merged the Atlanta Hawks logo with the Tiger Hawk Hawkeye logo. And I think the sub slogan is something like the favorite team of vast left wing conspiracies everywhere. Okay. Tremendous. Just tremendous.
0: You could tell. I mean, at what point there is a problem with Republicans, because Jack Smith he's answering these questions. Yeah. It's pretty clear he has no idea what you're talking about going to Atlanta. Yeah. He has no idea what you're talking about. And yet, at no point did Schmidt and Kennedy either, did either one of them really step back and say, wait a second, he seems pretty cocky about this. Maybe we should check on this, that, you know, he seems pretty confident. Because when Klobuchar'd them, thank you very much, when she basically went for the jugular, which she did with brilliant efficiency, that was a fall down 20 flights of stairs in a very short period of time. That was a monument. Can you remember one that's been that bad?
1: Oh, not lately, especially when you double down on it.
0: Oh, God.
1: This was the real problem. I mean, to me, first of all, inexcusable.
0: Exactly.
1: First of all,
0: give the Maryland, TV station goes out right away and gets footage from that game, and there's Jack Smith in the crowd. You can see him at the game.
1: I mean, it's inexcusable in every respect. Okay. Mm-hmm. Put that aside. It completely undermined anything they were trying to accomplish in the hearing, because what's everyone talking about today? It's, you know, Kennedy and his forced lines. It's Schmidt not being, you know, it's like, I know all about athletics. I'm an athletic figure. No, you're just a jockstrap, is what it would appear. And so there were some things that came out that could be of some interest to people, but nobody's going to hear about it. Nobody's going to care about it, because they couldn't get out of their own darn way. Mm-hmm. And this, it's tragic, because I would like to say that we, the people, deserve better, but we've elected them.
0: Well, yeah. And that's the thing, is this is an elected official. The craziest part about this, and no one really is talking about this element. Mm-hmm. They use this one game, which they're wrong about, to suddenly create this, you know, Star Chamber Illuminati meeting between Smith and Fannie Willis that clearly never happened. But that didn't stop them about, and you were meeting with her under the bleachers at the Atlanta Hawks game and all this stuff. And you're like, now the buffoonery that is on display here, because your first statement before you got into this elaborate conspiracy theory about Fannie Willis wasn't even true. So unless Fannie Willis is the white guy sitting next to Jack Smith at the Iowa-Maryland game,
1: now you've exposed it.
0: Oh, there it is.
1: She went to the Iowa-Maryland game as a white guy.
0: She was Mission Impossible.
1: You cracked
0: what it
1: the
0: is.
1: Case. Nicely done. Well done, sir.
0: They had printed out stuff. Nobody did a basic fact check. I know somebody got fired yesterday in that office. Someone had to have been.
1: I don't know. I don't think they're organized enough to know who to fire. Because now this exposes a big issue with regard to how we do these things.
0: Yeah.
1: And that is, let's say you are Senator Matt McNeil. All right.
0: Mm-hmm.
1: Ooh, just, yeah.
0: Bow Senator down before McNeil. My power.
1: As he says every night when he comes home. All right. So,
0: to nobody.
1: The dog doesn't even listen. So Senator McNeil shows up,
0: yes,
1: and says to the staff, all right, what do you have for me for the hearing? And the staff says, well, we have this, we have this, we have this. And then the real bombshell is this. Now, if you're a Senator McNeil, wouldn't you say, where'd you get that? Have we double checked it? Have we triple checked it? Are you really sure about this? Because I don't want to climb on the edge of the branch with somebody able to saw the branch off behind me And I see Senator Klobuchar there with a saw. Okay. You know, if now I understand that the staffs do a lot of, I get it. Okay. But when it's something that big where you're intending to, you know, use it in re-election ads from now until the end of time, wouldn't you ask a few questions? So either A, you didn't ask questions and just took it as gospel, or B, you're stupid because you didn't ask the right question. I mean, there's nothing. I mean, if I am the senator, I would not surface until, I don't know, maybe Thanksgiving. Just go hide somewhere because this was embarrassing.
0: Is this more of a sign of how broken these hearings have gotten? It used to be that, you know, if you were the Republican Party and you're running this hearing, most of your people would have generally straightforward questions, maybe getting into specific issues or specific things. And there would be one person you'd say, okay, you're the guy. Here's the details. Go after this. The problem with the Republican Party today is that everyone that's up on that committee wants to be the guy with the bombshells. And nobody really wants to ask him questions in a legitimate content. They're trying to create content for Fox News. By the way, mission accomplished. You know, you created a lot of content for a lot of people there. But, isn't this a leadership of the Republican Party failure? They're saying, no, every time you – I mean, Britt – take a look at Britt's face. She's become a meme all to herself as is watching in horror as this entire plan of attack just falls apart because some idiot doesn't know the difference between the Atlanta Hawks and the Iowa Hawkeyes. I mean, that's really is crazy.
1: That's the other part, the Katie Britt meme.
0: Oh, God.
1: Meme face. I mean, that just took off. And again, you don't want that, right? I mean, there were lines of argument with regard to subpoenas and past testimony. Okay, that could have straightforwardly been asked and answered, or not answered, whatever, right? The sanctimonious nature, and again, no, but any politician, I mean, this is a pox on the whole thing. They're all for the clicks and the gotchas and the sound bites and all of that, to where the hearing had no purpose to begin with, because you weren't going to get anything, and it only then can go badly. So what little probative value questioning of Mr. Smith could have had, and there was some, it's totally lost because of the hijinks. And, you know, you and again, I don't care which side starts it, because what the other side then always goes with, I believe you were born wrapped in a flag, were you not? And would we cue the music? And I believe I hear angels. You're such a saint. You know, it's like the whole thing. It's the same thing like candidate debates before an election. I used to help organize congressional debates. I used to help moderate them. I don't want any part of them these days because it's a waste of everybody's time. These congressional hearings, certainly when it's nothing more than, oh, look what he's going to do. Total waste of time. Pass the damn farm bill.
0: Well,
1: I mean, I can give you a few things. If you guys don't know how to fill your time, I have a few ideas.
0: Well, and that's the problem, is that it's particularly with the Republican Party right now. They're only concerned about their sound bites on TikTok and Fox News and their hits. They want to get that golden moment, and they don't.
1: Well, John Thune is a moron. Well, okay, can I just point that out?
0: He kind of is. I mean, he's lost control of this whole thing. I mean, it's just it really is remarkable to see. And plus, in fact, Jack Smith is not the guy you want to go after. He's smarter than all of you combined. And I mean, that is just a pathway into doom. And how you figure you're going to be able to eventually, he's just going to come on out and say, well, because I had evidence pointing towards you guys. That's why I got your cell phone bills. I had evidence that was pointing to it. And the only reason you're not in jail right now is because you got pardoned.
1: Well, and the thing, I'm not as big a fan of Jack Smith as you are, but let's just leave that part alone. This is what, to me, the takeaway from the hearing was, the tomfoolery notwithstanding. Jack Smith says he wanted to go further, faster, but Merrick Garland held him back.
0: Yeah. Oh, no, Merrick
1: now
0: Garland.
1: That's your takeaway.
0: I don't think Merrick Garland's looking too well. Gazpacho Gestapo, remember that? Gazpacho. Remember that was
1: that's the Tuesday special, isn't it, at the diner?
0: More with Tom when we come back. It's the Matt McNeil Show.
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0: 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The Progressive Voice of Minnesota, it's the Matt McNeil Show. Jeff Stein, kind enough to join us here today. Now, I'm going to get something out of politics here, because I think we do need to talk about the Cornell 7. Because this story keeps getting uglier and uglier, and it's pointing to a much larger problem, which it's incredibly disappointing that we are still not dealing with this correctly. Cornell 7 is referring to seven male students accused of drugging and gang raping a female student at Cornell University's Chi Phi fraternity house. The case has triggered immense national outrage and renewed scrutiny over the campus sexual assault and how it's dealt with. Basically, these kids were let go. And I shouldn't say, no, they're not kids. They're adults. They were grown adults. They're 18 and older. If it was a 15-year-old who was stealing a car and they were a black child, they would call them an adult and they knew what they were doing. But yet, when it comes to white kids in college, all of a sudden they're innocent children. We should not do that. They were adults. They knew what they were doing. And this case is ugly on a million levels. Obviously, the rape itself, but as well, the response from Cornell, local law enforcement, everyone making excuses for the rapists, even though they're, you know, with their own comments, it's clear that they knew exactly what they were doing and the crimes they were committing.
1: It's not just big city schools. It's not just places where anybody can get in so long as rich daddy and mommy pay the tuition. It happens everywhere.
0: Yep.
1: Happened not long ago in Iowa City in a rather high-profile case where the victim went public because she did not think they were taking her seriously because, again, of the old attitude of, well, you went to a fraternity party. What'd you think was going to happen? Come on, 2026. That's the behavior is abhorrent. The behavior is criminal. Mm-hmm. In fact, you're pretty close to gang activity when you get a group of people affiliated by a certain symbol, or, you know, in this case, it's the fraternity, right? Let's go after with some racketeering statutes. I mean, if you want to be serious about it, be serious about it. But lives are forever affected, and it doesn't have to be this way. You should be able to send your kid to college, and as a parent, I don't think it matters how old they are. They're your kid, okay? I don't have kids, but I assume, you know, they turn 18, they're still your kid. So you send your kid off to college, you think that it would be a safe experience. And if it isn't, you think that the institution that you trusted and paid a boatload of money in tuition to would take things seriously, from academic dishonesty to forcible rape. It's not the case if they're paying full freight, though, for tuition, apparently.
0: This is the response from Cornell. This always seems to be the case. These universities, and as someone made this point, if those seven students had protested in support of Palestine, there would have been far harsher charges against them than they would have had for raping a woman. And that is a truthful statement, that the university would have come down on them harder for supporting Palestine in a protest than they did on how these kids raping a woman. This, I just don't understand how an organization that's supposed to be full of people who are incredibly intelligent and well-educated can have a policy where when something like this comes on out, the first thing is, well, she was a whore and these are innocent little boys. I mean, how are you even going down that path? At the very least, you should be putting these guys on suspended academic suspension, getting them off campus, telling them, we'll let you know if you can come back. That would be the very least you could do, let alone charge them with a crime of rape. And yet it seems like the first thing that always comes out of people's mouths is, do you really want to ruin this person's life? Well, yeah, they don't mind ruining someone else's life by raping them.
1: Well, this is my experience having taught at colleges and universities for 25 years, private and

0: you know, painful. They just don't want the bad publicity.
1: Can I ask you, just step, I don't want to step on you too much, but I want to ask you this question, because the implication is this: they're more afraid of creating a standard which men would say, I'm not going to go to that college because if I rape a woman or if I'm accused of rape, I could actually face consequences. So they would lose, you know, enrollment from that.
0: And it's not even as narrow as you were trying to thread the needle, which I respect, but it's broader of, we don't want any bad publicity to get out. We don't want anybody to know that it isn't, you know, puppy dogs and rainbows here on campus. We're willing to airbrush. Others have done it. I don't know about Cornell. We're willing to airbrush recruitment photos so that it fits the narrative, you know, because we don't want to lose anybody, because it's so hard to get people to pay the tuition that we're asking these days. So it's sexist. It is elitist. It is anti-female. But it basically comes down to, we don't want anybody to know anything bad happened here, because we can't stand to lose a nickel of tuition money from anybody. So if this gets the reputation of being a place where bad things happen, oh, God, then nobody's going to want to come here. Yeah. It's just, it's ludicrous. It really is.
1: I will also point out, and I can say this because of what a few years back for me, there are certain crimes, drinking and driving, cocaine versus crack cocaine, rape at college campuses, that because there's a propensity of white men to be doing this, the consequences for those crimes is slaps on the wrist at best. And that is something which I think we need to step back and realize we shouldn't have such a weighted system judging from, well, is it a white guy? Well, then that's screwing up their life. But if it's a black person, well, they knew what they were doing and they need to go to jail for life.
0: Well, I don't know that I'm not going to go that far, but in your case, you're the victim of a drunken driving accident. You bear the burden of that every day from a physical standpoint. And I'm not trying to, I mean, you know, it's terrible. All right. But the audience should know that. And it doesn't matter who was driving. It's the crime. That's what's important. And if we're not enforcing the law uniformly, we have no standards.
1: That's the best, one of the best things you said in months, man. Absolutely spot on. Absolutely spot on. Jeff Stein, once again, Jeff has the Iowa Politics Report. I'll get that posted a little bit later on. Find the Iowa Business Report as well. Jeff, I'll talk to you next week. Thank you, sir. All right. Chicago, Seattle, Atlanta. We'll see you tomorrow. Phoenix, Minneapolis, and Minocqua. Hour two up next.
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3: I'm Dr. Anthony Lizowitz, and this is Climate Connections. Climate change is increasingly disrupting kids' education. When extreme weather hits, schools often close for kids' safety. Hurricanes, floods, storms, snow, freezing cold, and wildfire smoke can all prompt schools to shut their doors or send kids home early. And many schools, especially in northern areas, lack air conditioning and have had to close during extreme heat waves.
4: Those are schools that were built without cooling that now need cooling.
3: Jonathan Klein is the CEO of the climate and education nonprofit Undaunted K-12. His group maps instances across the U.S. when a school day or school activity was canceled, delayed, or cut short by extreme weather.
4: Every time we hear of a school disrupted by extreme weather, we put it on the map.
3: Klein says that in the 2024 to 2025 school year, extreme weather disrupted school for 9 million students. And this past year, in his state of California, students lost about 500,000 hours of instructional time. When school is canceled, parents may have to skip work to stay home with their kids, and many families also rely on school breakfast and lunch, so the impacts go far beyond lost learning time.
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6: NBC News Radio, I'm Michael Kastner. Tennessee death row inmate Krista Pike is still alive and recovering at a hospital following two lethal injections. Witnesses reported that both syringes containing the lethal injection drugs had been given, yet Pike remained alive.
7: They went through two rounds and she was still breathing at the end. It was very ragged. She said that there was a spot that was burning and hurting and asked if that was normal. None of it was normal. I covered all the executions last year and most of the ones this year. We haven't seen anything like it. It went really poorly.
8: Almost the entire time she was kicking her feet so often that she was actually knocking the sheet that laid over her off.
6: Her lawyers further claimed that she had not lost consciousness, still had a detectable heartbeat, and that the curtains to the execution chamber had been lowered twice during the procedure. Two people are dead after a medical helicopter with five people on board crashed in the waters off of California's Catalina Island. More from Mark Mayfield.
9: It happened just after takeoff, which was a little before 8 p.m. The Reach Air Medical Services helicopter was near a helipad at Pebbly Beach near Avalon. KTLA says two people were killed and two people were taken to a hospital. The Los Angeles County Fire Department says one person is missing. The helicopter is now under 240 feet of water, so crews won't try to recover the aircraft until the sun is up.
6: President Trump is hitting the road as he pushes his economic record and tries to pump up Republicans before the midterms. He'll be in Denton, Texas today to tour the Peterbilt Motors facility and deliver remarks to workers. On Friday, the president will be in Mobile, Alabama to celebrate the groundbreaking of Mobile's new $4 billion bridge. CNN is reporting they'd been scheduled to be the pool coverage on Air Force One, but that the White House removed them from the schedule. Michael Kastner, NBC News Radio. Cornell University has agreed to an independent investigation into how it handled the case involving a former student who alleges she was drugged and sexually assaulted in 2024. Liz Warner reports.
10: Governor Kathy Hochul told ABC News Cornell will be reporting on what the details are in the case. She added, people need to know the truth. The woman, identified only as Jane Doe, claims she was pressured into taking ketamine and assaulted by multiple members of the Chi Phi fraternity in 2024. The Tompkins County District Attorney earlier said his office plans to present the case to a grand jury after the student's civil lawsuit brought up allegations he calls dramatically different than the woman's statement to police 2 years ago. Reports say the victim told police at the time she believed she was raped.
6: A leading gun control organization says artificial intelligence is making mass shootings worse. A new report from the group Every Town for Gun Safety cites a case where a former student at Florida State University allegedly planned a mass shooting with a chatbot that left two people dead. The report claims that a growing number of people are relying on AI to plan attacks of violence, including suicide. The group is calling on AI companies to improve the safety of their chatbots. U.S. AI companies have not responded to the report. WhatsApp is adding parental controls. Tammy Trujillo reports.
11: It's so adults can keep track of what their kids are saying. Parents can also control how teens use channels and who can see their status. Meta is also adding a PIN so teens can't make changes without their parents.
6: An Ohio woman is suing her community hospital, saying doctors amputated the wrong leg. Sharon Jacks filed the lawsuit against Selby General Hospital in Marietta and her doctors this month. The 74-year-old says she's now a double amputee because surgeons didn't realize their mistake until it was too late. The original surgery was part of her cancer treatment plan. Michael Kastner, NBC News Radio.
12: And now for your Alternative Talk weather outlook. For this Thursday, we'll have mostly cloudy skies throughout the day, giving us a high near 67 and calm winds. Overnight, partly cloudy with a low around 51. For Friday tomorrow, we should have a partly sunny day ahead of us, bringing us a high near 70 and a low around 54. And finally, for the weekend, looks like both Saturday and Sunday will be mostly sunny, with highs in the upper 60s.
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1: It's the Stephanie Miller Show.

0: hosted all the top tech executives at the White House. He wanted to show them how good Natalie is at using the printer. Along with Zuckerberg and Musk, those invited to dine included Dario Amodei from Anthropic, Greg Brockman from OpenAI, and Speaker of the House Mike Johnson, who was there to ask if there was any way AI could turn him into a real boy. The luncheon at the White House was, I guess, a chance for the president to get to know these leaders of these powerful AI companies and to get them excited about the awesome new name he came up with for it, SI.
1: We're changing the name to Super Intelligence. And so far, I mean, everybody likes it.
0: The idea that our guardrails against AI are being erected by an addled 80-year-old man, it's like asking your grandpa to set up a Wi-Fi router in your house. You just wouldn't do it.
2: Ha ha. It is 7 minutes after the hour. I am Jody Hamilton sitting in for Stephanie Miller on The Stephanie Miller Show. I hope she had a good birthday yesterday.
3: I hope so, too.
2: She's 38, 40, or 45. We don't know. We don't know what her age is. And I'm here with the lovely Sam, who got to meet William Shatner.
0: Sam got to meet William Shatner yesterday.
2: I'm so jealous.
4: I know. I still can't
2: believe
4: it.
2: Look at his grin. He's so, look at him.
4: I know. According to Shatner, I better start having kids because I might be dead by 41.
2: Why would you want kids then? Then they have no father.
4: I know, but I mean,
3: he asked you if you had kids, and
4: because like he's got a metal album coming out soon, and he's just like this whole last few years, he's just discovered heavy metal, and he's just like it's so dramatic, and
2: you know, it is,
4: and it makes you want to enjoy life and all this stuff.
3: Okay, all right,
4: and so I'm just like, well, if Shatner, but also at some point we brought up that I might have to sacrifice myself if Shatner was to live longer.
3: Okay.
4: Okay. I said, yeah, sure, I'll jump in a volcano for Shatner.
2: Aww, that's so sweet. Aw, I'm so super jealous of that. That is the cutest thing.
3: And was he nice? Was he a nice guy?
4: Yeah, he was very nice.
3: Cool.
4: He was very, like, you know, he's Shatner. He's got charisma at the wazoo. Sure.
2: I bet, yeah. I bet. And he's 95, correct?
4: Yes, he's 95. And he does not seem like he's missed a beat.
2: Right on.
3: That's so cool.
2: Yeah.
3: Yeah.
2: I'm super jealous. I'm jelly.
4: Yeah.
2: Okay, so I am jealous, but we do have some breaking news that's breaking, by the way. There was a flight diverted from
3: Dubai to Tel Aviv.
2: From UAE to Tel Aviv that was diverted to Saudi Arabia.
3: Mm-hmm.
2: It landed safely. The Israeli government is saying it was attempted terror attack, but we don't know.
3: Right.
2: It's not a hijacking because everybody is safe on the ground in Saudi Arabia, mm-hmm. just so everybody knows.
3: Both pilots were injured.
2: They were both injured.
3: Yeah. There was apparently a stabbing in the cockpit. And so, yeah, but both the pilots are in the hospital, the pilot and the co-pilot.
2: Right. And apparently the flight plummeted like 16,000 feet or something before the flight crew could take over what was happening. There were 150 Israeli passengers on board. 14,000 feet, in less than 30 seconds before the first emergency signal. The Israeli media published conflicting reports saying that the pilots were Omani and Emiratis, or others said that they were Russian and Ukrainian.
3: Right. Big difference. So
2: big difference.
3: Yeah.
2: I just wanted to let you guys know UAE has yet to comment as of this minute in time.
3: Yeah. Israel says they're on top of it, trying to figure out what was going on.
2: One of the witnesses on board, her name is Miriam, told her mother that, or her father, excuse me, that she heard screaming and that a man holding a knife had forced one of the pilots onto the floor,
3: mm-hmm.
2: and there was blood everywhere. So Israel published a photo taken from inside the plane, which shows a passenger's blood-soaked

0: shirt. So basically, this is breaking news.
1: Yep. And everybody's okay.
0: I'm just glad everybody's on the ground safely. That's the important thing.
1: Yep.
0: And we will find out what the motivation was and what happened between these two potential pilots.
1: Mm-hmm.
0: We're not sure if it was a captain and co-captain, but just wanted everybody to know we're Christopher is on it.
1: I'm on it.
0: He's on it. 323-410-0458, by the way, is the phone number. Okay. So speaking of AI, as Mr. Kimmel
1: have you been to Atlanta lately?
0: No.
1: Neither has Jack Smith.
0: Apparently. I mean, this is the stack of Jack Smith today.
1: Yeah. I mean, there was a lot of stuff that came out of the Jack Smith hearings yesterday, but everybody's talking about the gotcha that wasn't a gotcha.
0: Let's go with three.
1: Okay, here we go.
2: Did you go to an NBA game between the Golden State Warriors and the Atlanta Hawks on February 3rd, 2024?
3: I'm sorry, could you say that again?
2: Did you go to an NBA game between the Golden State Warriors and the Atlanta Hawks on February 3rd, 2024?
3: What city would that be in?
2: Atlanta.
3: No.
2: Okay. So your testimony today is that you did not go to a Hawks game on February 3rd, 2024. Is that correct?
3: Right. I have no recollection of
2: that. Okay. Is it your testimony that you were not in Atlanta on February 3rd, 2024? Mm-hmm. Let me just give you a little context.
3: Yeah.
2: The day before Fannie Willis came clean with her affair with the prosecutor, you know, the Atlanta prosecutor that was also trying to get Trump, the next day, were you in Atlanta?
3: I do not believe so.
2: Okay. Did you ever go to Atlanta during your time as special counsel?
3: I really don't think so. It's possible I flew through the Atlanta airport on the way to Florida, but I do not have a recollection of going to Atlanta. I definitely did not go to a Hawks game. I'm
2: okay.
3: sure of that.
2: Did you ever meet Nathan Wade or Fannie Willis in your time as special counsel?
3: No.
2: What would you say if I had a series of text messages from your team that said you were in Atlanta at a Warrior-Hawks game on February 3rd, 2024, the day after Willis and Wade announced their affair? I don't think you know that we have this stuff. So
3: yeah.
2: I'll give you a second to process it so you don't perjure yourself. I think you've already perjured yourself.
1: Okay, so he accused.
0: Keep going, yeah.
1: Yeah, he
0: Keep
1: accused Jack Smith
0: of
1: perjury.
0: Yes.
1: There.
0: Yes,
1: so.
0: He did.
3: I recall going to a University of Maryland basketball game where Caitlin Clark was playing right around that time, and the Marshall Service was there with me. You could check if that was the exact date. It was Maryland playing Iowa.
4: Could it then be that University of Iowa's the Hawkeyes? Could that be it? And maybe before we show this kind of thing? I know. But if he was at an Iowa game, is that correct?
3: It was because Caitlin Clark was coming to Maryland to play.
1: Uh-huh.
3: So we went to the game.
4: I know, but that might be the confusion over the names of the team, but perhaps you should have looked at it more carefully.
2: Whose questioning is this, by the way?
4: Well,
2: are you using your time, Senator? What this is?
4: No.
2: Are we just having like an open session here?
4: I will begin my questions.
2: I'm glad you're trying to rehabilitate the witness, but it's not your time.
4: When you are calling a witness a dirtbag,
2: I presented him with text messages about him wanting to meet with people.
4: I'm going to begin my questions now, but I think that people should have their facts straight before they accuse someone of being a dirtbag and not get the team wrong.
2: I stand by that statement.
4: You had the teams wrong, sir.
0: I love that Klobuchar.
1: Not the Atlanta Hawks, the Iowa Hawkeyes.
0: And I love that it was a lady senator sporting the sports, especially. And because he put down that poster so quickly.
1: Yes, he did. That nobody could see what the text messages. And I looked at a screen cap of the poster. There was nothing
0: mundane.
1: Incriminating on there.
0: Yeah.
1: It's like, do you have tickets for this, for
0: the
1: row,
0: Hawks game.
1: For row whatever.
0: Yeah. Yeah, and there is no row that way in Atlanta, apparently.
1: Okay.
0: And
1: I guess Midas Touch found footage of that game of Iowa versus Maryland, and you can see Jack Smith.
0: In that row.
1: Yeah.
0: It is not there when you see a Hawks game in Atlanta.
1: Yeah.
0: That row doesn't exist in that stadium.
1: Right. So, wow.
0: Well,
1: Senator Eric Schmidt.
0: And what I love about Mr. Schmidt was he floated, I think his people floated the idea that he might be J.D. Vance's VP pick because they figured that was a gotcha moment with Jack Smith.
1: Oh, sure.
0: Whoopsie.
1: Yeah. And you could tell that he thought he had a gotcha moment. Mm-hmm. And the collusion between Schmidt's office and the right-wing media.
0: Oh, they had this talking points immediately.
1: Yes, because Benny Johnson and Sean Hannity tweeted about the big gotcha as was happening, and then Klobuchar was like, "No, that's not what happened." And as soon as Benny Johnson and Sean Hannity realized that it was a major F up, they took the tweets down.
0: Yeah, because it was very well coordinated with them thinking this was a big, we're going to get Jack Smith, who is like one of the most honest human beings on the planet.
1: Yeah, yeah. And Eric Schmidt was on the Charlie Kirk show afterwards. It sounds like they recorded it before.
0: They did.
1: But they didn't. I can play the audio.
0: Yes, please. Yeah. Yes.
5: Senator Schmidt, you did a great job. So gotta give you some flowers here, sir. So you had text messages from his team confirming that he was going to a Hawks game, and he sat there acting dumbfounded and completely clueless.
6: It was the only NBA or NCAA men's game going on at that time in Atlanta. He claimed later that he was in another game.
1: Yeah, he said, yeah. That tells me that he was that interview was after the hearing.
0: Well, it does. But the thing is the only men's game? Like, a dude isn't going to go to a women's basketball game?
1: Right. Yeah. He made a lot. Schmidt made a lot of assumptions there. And a major assumption was that he, even if he went to an Atlanta Hawks game, that's not proof that he met with Fonnie Willis
0: at all.
1: And even
0: if he did say hi to her, it doesn't mean they talked about anything.
1: Exactly.
0: It's irrelevant.
1: So that was a major whiff by Schmidt and his staff. There are some aides today that should not have a job.
0: I agree.
1: They made the boss look really, really bad.
0: Well, he allowed it, so it's on him, ultimately.
1: Yeah.
0: I mean, his aides do his bidding, so it's on him.
1: Yeah. And Amy Klobuchar,
0: she's brilliant.
1: She came back a little bit later on in the hearing.
0: She found
1: said
0: it,
1: this.
0: Yeah.
4: The game was, in fact, in Maryland, Mr. Smith. And I would just say, for a U.S. senator to have false information and imply, based on a confusion about the name of a team, which I knew, knowing my Midwestern sports, and imply that you were in another city, that you were somehow involved that day in what was happening in Georgia, and then call you a dirtbag, is something that deserves an apology.
1: Yep.
0: Amen, Senator Absolutely. Klobuchar, soon to be Governor Klobuchar. I mean, it's just, it's insane that they think, because we had on the Politics Bar yesterday, we had Jessica Tarlov on.
1: As this was happening?
0: She was like, have you seen the Charlie Kirk thing yet? Have you seen all of this yet? And we hadn't yet. And so it was like, oh my. She goes, MAGA is thinking this is a win on theirs.
1: All day long they thought it was a major win. Schmidt, like TMZ came up to Schmidt during
0: the
1: day.
0: Video.
1: Yes, and said, how did you make this mistake? And he's like, I didn't make a mistake. I asked him a question. No, you accused him of perjury when there
0: Which
1: was no such
0: major thing.
1: That's a major mistake.
0: It's major. And
1: accusing him of breaking a major law in front of the world.
0: Yeah. No, I mean, and the look on Smith's face was classic. He's like, I don't know what you're... talking. It wasn't like,
1: and then when when Klobuchar was saying, I think you meant the Hawkeyes game. Then he had a big smile on his face.
0: He goes, "Yes, that's where I was." And then beautifully, there is tape of him.
1: Yeah.
0: At the game.
1: Yep. And the C-SPAN cameras were on Senator Katie Britt in that same hearing, and the look of horror on her face when she realized that he had whiffed it real, real bad.
0: Yeah, she was horrified.
1: Yeah.
0: As anybody that understood.
1: Because I guess she was a congressional staffer in a previous life. So she knows.
0: She knows exactly.
1: Someone effed up.
0: Well, I mean, yes, a staffer definitely went, oh, we've got this.
1: Mm-hmm.
0: But
1: that also.
0: It's on him. It
1: is on him. And it also tells me that he traffics in conspiracy theories on the far right on the internet. Because that apparently is a big thing. And so he thought he had the receipts for that. And he didn't.
0: No.
1: Yeah.
0: He did not.
1: But it's still a major conspiracy out there, which is why MAGA just bought it hook, line, and sinker.
0: These people.
1: Yeah.
0: All right, MAGA. It's it's 20 minutes after the hour on the Stephanie Miller Show. 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You know what, kids? 73% of the brain matter is all water.
1: It's all water.
0: Isn't that weird?
1: Yeah.
0: That's why even mild dehydration can sometimes contribute to things like headaches, dizziness, brain fog, and irritability. 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

0: You know, like Shadow and Katie. The other Eagles.
1: Yeah.
0: Katie's the new girlfriend.
1: Uh-huh, I know.
0: I think they're actually getting along.
1: Are they?
0: Yeah.
1: Okay.
0: Yeah.
1: Wedding bells.
0: It's possible. I mean, as much as the lady thinks that Katie's what you would call Brandy, Katie is not a Brandy, and Brandy was not a whore.
1: Brandy's a whore.
0: She is not. And no, Katie is there for solace and is helping him through his grief.
1: Good.
0: And I'm happy for him.
1: Okay. Then they're gonna get. Then they're gonna get down.
0: They're gonna get down. Uh-huh. Get down.
1: Bow chicka bow wow.
0: Exactly. okay, where is it? Come on. Oh, there we go. Wait.
1: Oh, nope.
0: There we go. Brea from Minnesota. Hi.
2: Hi.
0: Hi.
1: What's up?
0: Yeah.
2: I'm a born and bred Iowa gal, but I've been a Minnesota resident since 99.
1: Okay.
2: And thank you, Amy Klobuchar, for calling out the stupidity that was at hearing yesterday.
0: Yes.
1: Absolutely.
2: And I hope SNL is taking notes because that moron handed them their cold opening for Saturday Night Live.
0: Absolutely did. You're absolutely right. And I, you know, apparently The View is getting hammered for something that Ana Navarro said about who to vote for.
1: Yeah.
0: The FCC has no control over an opinion.
1: No.
0: So I say vote for Amy Klobuchar as your next governor,
1: that's
0: Minnesotans.
1: Right. Yeah, I think they will.
0: I think they will. I mean, come on. She's a badass.
1: Yeah,
0: she is. And my mom ran into her once at an airport.
1: Really?
0: Uh-huh.
1: That's cool.
0: And she was like, she introduced herself, and my mom's like, I love you. And they took pictures and everything.
1: Yeah.
0: It was really cool. I'm like, hee-hee. My mommy got to meet Senator Klobuchar.
1: Your mom has met many, many, many
0: She has,
1: people.
0: But in an airport, that's just like,
1: yeah,
0: you know,
1: yeah.
0: Like,
1: yeah.
0: Oh, dude, you know.
3: Yeah.
0: Like a major senator, just like wandering down the tarmac, and you're like, hi. You know? But they did. They got a picture together and everything.
1: That's
0: it was
1: so
0: really
1: cool.
0: Cute. I said to my mom, I'm like, I'm so jealous. She goes, oh, I was so excited to meet her. You know? But yeah, so, yes, with the Jack Smith hearing yesterday, if Glenn Kirshner doesn't want to be the next AG, I think that Jack Smith should.
1: Absolutely.
0: I mean, whoever the president is going to do actual presidenting, not like this guy.
1: Yeah.
0: Cause he doesn't president at all.
1: No.
0: He doesn't like to be presidenting.
1: No.
0: But yeah, I hope that the next president thinks about Mr. Smith and that Mr. Smith will go to Washington and get what we need from him.
1: Hey.
0: Hey, yeah, I went there. All right, it is 29 minutes after the hour. Bob Seska up next.

0: Hey parents, finding it hard to communicate with kids in today's world of ever-changing slang?
1: Hi son.
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7: Woo! Batter up.
8: So, which one's yours?
9: The one at bat.
10: Strike two.
6: Oh, that's okay, Chris.
8: Only my kid could strike out in T-ball.
6: Oh, run, Chris, go!
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13: Hi, I'd like to report a bear hug.
12: Okay.
13: Well, before I left my campsite, I was putting out my fire, and out of nowhere, Smokey Bear showed up and hugged me?
12: So you drowned the fire, you stirred it, drowned it again, and felt that it was cold?
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12: Oh, yeah. 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
12: All right, I'm gonna let you go now. 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

0: have any evidence whatsoever to believe that I and 20% of the members of the Republicans in the Senate will engage in destruction or tampering of evidence and intimidation of potential witnesses?
1: No, we had powerful evidence that Donald Trump and his associates...
0: Am I Donald...
2: Uh-huh.
3: Sorry, thank you, Christopher. Yeah. I've done this before. It is 34 minutes after the hour on the Stephanie Miller Show. I'm Jody Hamilton sitting in for Ms. Miller, and look who we've got there.
4: Speaking of dreamy hunky men, why?
3: Bob Seska in that room.
4: Is now...
5: We interrupt this program to bring you a special broadcast.
4: You're cute. I love you, Bob Seska.
6: Where are you coming from?
7: Bob is calling us from Washington.
6: You Seska things.
7: Go ahead.
6: Washington, D.C.
7: Just follow the money.
4: Hello, Bob.
8: Hi, Jody. Here we are again. You know, you and I are doing like three other podcasts simultaneous talk.
3: Yes.
8: So, yeah.
3: Yeah, I saw you yesterday. I'll see you now, and I'll see you again later, and then I'll see you
8: That's
3: again
8: right.
3: tomorrow.
8: And then tomorrow. And...
3: It's just like we live together now, basically.
8: Right. You know, Lonnie is sitting right over there.
9: Right.
3: Well, I've sat over on that side of you before.
8: Oh, that is also true. Yes, right over there.
3: Right over
8: yes.
3: there. Yes, I have.
8: Mm-hmm.
3: So, sir, what did you make of the Jack Smith debacle with Eric Schmidt?
8: Well, first of all, Jack Smith laid out mm-hmm. all the reasons why Donald Trump is guilty of these crimes right. beyond a reasonable right. doubt. Yeah. That's an exact quote from Jack Smith yesterday.
3: Right.
8: So let's be clear about that. Jack Smith is not backing off
3: right.
8: the allegations for which Donald was indicted. But, yeah, with the Eric Schmidt thing, obviously this is Eric Schmidt teeing up Donald Trump and the MAGA entertainment complex to go after Jack Smith, to discredit him, because irrespective of what happened after Eric Smith's ridiculous poster and his allegations mm-hmm. and so on, all of that stuff afterwards, that's irrelevant. Because now Donald can just say, well, yeah, Jack Smith lied about where he was. He was in Atlanta colluding with, you know, Fonnie Willis, and all this actually happened, even though that's all been debunked. It was immediately debunked as being just confusion over the name of the sports ball team, which I never would have got that myself, but, you know.
3: Well, AB and Klobuchar
8: some of us are more adept.
3: Mm-hmm. What was funny about Schmidt was that he just assumed that Jack Smith would just go to see men's basketball or men's sports and not ladies' sports. That was the
8: That's
3: assumption
8: right.
3: that he made.
9: Right.
3: There was only one NBA game going on that day, and where were you?
9: Nobody said it was an NBA mm-hmm. game that
3: no.
9: they were talking about.
3: No.
9: Yeah.
3: I mean, it's just like, come on.
8: Oh, yeah, yeah. And even if he had gone to Atlanta
3: it's
8: to
3: irrelevant.
8: See an Atlanta
3: yeah.
8: Hawks game.
9: Right.
8: That doesn't mean he was colluding with Fonnie Willis.
9: That
3: right.
9: was a major
8: because he goes
9: leap.
8: To Atlanta, yeah, it's not the same thing.
9: Right.
8: He's got no evidence of any of this occurring, much less. But anyway, so yeah, this is about teeing up a, you know, a major episode of disinformation coming from, and I'm sure Donald Trump is going to say something at some point if he hasn't already on Truth Central. I'm sure he's about to, alleging that Jack Smith perjured himself. In fact, I wouldn't be surprised if Todd Blanche pursued this as actual perjury, which is just absolutely ludicrous. But here we are. We exist in a fantasy world now. We exist in Donald Trump's fantasy world.
3: Yeah, we do. In fact, yeah. speaking of fantasies, his new AI website.
9: America.what?
8: Yeah.
3: America.gov,
9: I think.
3: Yeah, America.gov.
8: Yeah. Mm-hmm.
3: Okay.
8: They've already had to change it, right? They've already had to adjust the algorithm to ignore political questions or questions
3: yeah.
8: about the
3: uh-huh.
8: 2020 election.
9: Yeah.
3: because it was basically saying, yeah, he didn't win.
9: Yeah.
8: Of course, of course. So this is going to become like an AI platform, or sorry, SI platform. We're not doing that, are we?
3: No, it's AI. It's AI.
8: Yeah, no, AI. It's
3: like
8: funny
3: Lake
8: how
3: Ontario.
8: We're now planting a flag on the proper terminology for something that most of us dislike or
9: right.
8: distrust.
9: Even
8: got to make sure we at least get the name right of it. But yeah, it's obviously janky. People were asking about the 2020 election, and it was debunking all of the ridiculousness about that. But Donald Trump in control of any technology is always a little bit sketchy and dangerous. So we should keep an eye on this. Make sure to question that AI platform a little bit. Make sure it's not spreading any disinformation, because I think that's the next step. We're
3: right.
8: not just going to fix what we don't want people to know, but then we're going to insert things that we do want them to know, and those things are going to be, of course, fake.
9: I just asked America.gov who won the 2020 election. Uh-huh. It now says, I only answer questions about U.S. government services and official information. I do not provide political commentary, including election results.
3: That's hilarious.
9: The election results aren't political commentary.
3: No, they're not commentary at all.
9: No.
3: They're just results.
9: Yeah.
3: That's funny.
8: And anyone who's used a chatbot at any point in time knows that you can talk them out of things like that. You go, well, no, we're not going to answer any political questions. You just type in, oh, come on. Yes, you can. Of course you can.
3: You
8: this
3: know
8: isn't
3: how.
8: A political question. This is more about a news. This is about a news question. This
3: it's
8: is about
3: statistics.
8: An information
3: it's
8: thing.
3: Information. It's numbers.
8: Yeah.
3: It's not political. You can probably just see if it'll answer.
8: Just push back. Yeah, push back, Chris.
9: Okay.
3: But I love that that Donald said it cannot, in theory, be hacked into. And when they figure out a way to do that, we'll end it. Because they always figure a way, right? It's like,
8: oh God!
3: Help
8: you know,
3: us all.
8: No one learns, certainly not Donald, doesn't learn any lessons from the past. That was basically Donald saying, bring him on.
3: Yeah.
8: Remember George W. Bush said that right before the insurgency started killing American soldiers in Iraq? And so Donald basically throws down the gauntlet and says, oh, no, you can't hack this. You can't. It's impossible to hack this thing. Which then, I mean, they were already probably lined up ready to hack it. But all the hacktivist groups and so forth are now like, oh, yeah, you're really challenging us now. Well, we'll show you. And before you know it, there's all kinds of, you know, and this is nothing new. Obviously, this administration leaks like a sieve. So what's going to happen is, in addition to all of the other personal information that's already been out there because of their incompetence, now there's going to be this, too. And Donald Trump is, once again, challenging hackers to attempt to do this thing. And so what could possibly go wrong? We've been here before.
9: I pushed back.
8: Yes.
9: I said election results are not a political issue. They are facts.
8: Right.
9: So what records does the federal government have about who won the 2020 election?
3: Good question.
9: It answered, federal records of the 2020 Presidential Electoral College are kept by the National Archives. Official Electoral College record. National Archives list Joseph R. Biden Jr., 306 electoral votes. Donald J. Trump, 232 electoral votes.
3: See, if you push back, it will give you the correct answer.
8: All you got to do is, push past the gatekeeper.
9: Yep.
8: And that's, right, the gatekeeper is the first denial, and then all you got to do is say, oh, come on, just give me the thing. All right, we aim to please here. Our super intelligence aims to please. And there it is.
3: So you had a rant yesterday and on Sunday about Bill Maher. And what's going on with him. Expand upon that. Because yesterday we had a story that Donald Trump is mad at Bill again.
9: Yeah.
8: Mm-hmm.
3: For whatever reason.
8: Yeah.
3: And said he had bad ratings and stuff. It's like, whatever.
8: Yeah, it's nonsense. I mean, before where he was clearly conned by Donald Trump. Donald Trump's usual MO is act like a maniac in public, and then when you get someone in private, charm them.
3: Mm-hmm.
8: And it's the behavior of a sociopath. It's the behavior of someone with narcissistic personality disorder to manipulate people personally, to win them over in private. And that's exactly what Donald Trump did to Bill Maher, and Bill Maher fell for every second of that, whatever it was, dinner meeting that he had at the White House. But, I mean, fast-forwarding to what happened Friday night, Maher was just going off. I mean, he went off on this big rant about how Donald Trump deserves credit for reducing drug-related deaths, overdose deaths, and so forth, because he's the kick-ass and take-names president, a bunch of different nicknames like that he listed for Donald Trump. This is Bill Maher talking. And then he said he's the V for Vendetta president, which doesn't make any sense to anyone who's seen V for Vendetta. Yeah. But the reality is that the reduction, the precipitous reduction in drug-related deaths didn't start under Donald Trump. That started under Joe Biden in 2022-2023 after the DEA launched Operation Overdrive, which was directly aimed at reducing drug-related overdose deaths and similar. So you can see the chart. It's available online. You can find it at brookings.edu. You can find it all over. You can find it at the DEA.gov website where it shows the drop in, first of all, in 2020, drug-related deaths were at an all-time high, and that was under Donald Trump. And
9: then
8: in 2022 with Operation Overdrive, that began that decline. And it had nothing to do with Donald Trump, Bill. There's Google, there's AI to investigate this stuff. You can look it up. It's not a mystery. This was Joe Biden, and Joe Biden deserves all the credit for the reduction in overdose deaths.
3: Exactly. So I'm glad that I'm sure that Bill is up and listening right now.
8: Yeah, I mean, enough is enough with this, where you, on one hand you go, oh, this guy's dangerous, and on the other hand you go, well, he deserves all this credit. It's like, no, he doesn't. He doesn't deserve credit for anything. Stop giving Donald Trump the benefit of the doubt on anything. Anything that's even slightly worked out for Donald Trump, it's blind luck. It has nothing to do with any sort of competence or expertise or mindfulness in terms of the issues or policy. It's just, he's just pawing his way in the dark, and we're all suffering the consequences of that.
3: Well, okay, so with the those insane propaganda ads that are happening, he's actually been hit with a lawsuit now. JMSN, that's what we were talking about yesterday, sent a cease and desist letter to the White House saying, don't use my song in those stupid ads. And so they have till Thursday, I believe, 5 p.m. tomorrow, to stop airing the ads anywhere.
8: Yeah.
3: It doesn't matter where it is. So I'm glad about that. I mean, these ads are insane. I mean,
8: it's something. I mean, he continues to walk between the raindrops with this stuff. There's no real accountability for him. But regardless, the real accountability needs to happen. That Donald Trump is saying, you can't have affordable health insurance, but I can make propaganda videos aggrandizing myself using taxpayer money, $20 million in taxpayer funds. Your money that you earned and paid in taxes, Donald Trump is using to fluff up his fragile, brittle, teeny tiny ego.
9: They're Homeland Security funds,
3: too. Yeah, it's DHS.
8: Yeah, Homeland Security funds. So he's actually undermining national security.
3: Yep.
8: In order to say, I am so great, look at me, I am so great, but you're not, and that's why the ads exist in the first place. If he were so great, everyone would know it. But so that's the thin, like wafer-thin silver lining of this, is it's a confession that Donald Trump and his fascist Republican Party are in desperate, desperate trouble ahead of the midterm. So in that regard, at least let that smile cross your face knowing that. You know?
3: Well, I mean, that's the thing. I mean, he even was personally orchestrating all of these ads. He was telling them what clips to use. I mean, it's like, dude. And one of them is basically a 2024 political ad. Campaign ad.
8: Oh, of course. Yeah. Oh, sure. And that's, it feels kind of counterintuitive to say this, but Donald Trump focusing on ads and ballroom and whatever else, I guess in the grand scheme, it's probably better than focusing on serious issues. So they're like, well, why is he wasting time with this? Well, I'd rather have him waste time with things like the reflecting pool, even though it's frustrating and annoying and it's fun to point and laugh at him and messing all that stuff up. But at the same time, maybe stay away from the serious stuff. But the problem is that he's still focused on serious stuff, too. So maybe more distractions, please, you know. As long as it's not costing us money while denying us health insurance and things like that.
3: Well, I mean, we can't afford health insurance. We have a war to fight. I mean, that's not a war.
8: Right.
3: You know, we can't afford. It is the funniest thing is like socialism for you, but not for the rest of us. Like,
8: oh, yeah. Yeah. Oh, Donald is one of the most notorious closeted socialists in existence right now. So, yeah, it's, good Lord, where do I even begin with that? But sure,
3: Well, I mean, you also commented on voter idiocies that got Donald elected. And it's true. The Dem can must earn my vote. Criticize Dems, ignore the GOP. Better let evil GOP candidate win than compromise my principles, my holier than that. It's like, I will never apologize. It's like, dudes, if you don't vote, they get it. You know,
8: Exactly.
3: It's just,
8: Every time there's an election around the corner, I have to remind certain people that we exist in a binary political system where there are two parties. And we may argue about, well, hey, we should have more parties
3: that
8: are viable as well. And Yeah, that's a valid discussion to have, but in terms of the next election and the election after that, most likely, we're still in a two-party system, and every vote denied to a Democrat makes it one vote more likely the Republican will win.
3: Mm-hmm.
8: It is basic math. It is electoral math, and that's what really truly matters here. And you can decide, oh, you know what, I would normally vote Democrat, but they're corporatists, or they're this, or they're that, so I'm not going to vote, or I'm going to vote for a third-party candidate who has no chance of winning, throwing away my vote and making it one vote more likely the Republican, the fascist Donald Trump MAGA Republican will win, further tearing down our institutions, further eroding our alliances, our trade partnerships, and so forth. If you think you've got some sort of hipster moral justification for that, good luck to you. I hope you can sleep at night, because I don't know how you can. That doesn't make any sense to me.
3: I agree. I used to have that argument with one of my old co-hosts on my old show, and it's like, this is where we are. And if somebody votes with somebody else 95% of the time, what is your problem?
9: Yeah,
8: you play by the rules that are presented to you, not by the rules that you wish existed.
3: Right.
8: That's not... No, this is why do we constantly snatch defeat from the jaws of victory? We're always doing this. We've got so many impediments in our path toward victory and marginalizing this MAGA fascist movement. Why are we providing more impediments in that process? We need to focus on winning elections.
3: Yes.
8: That's the key. I know it sounds simplistic to say, well, of course we need to focus on winning, but we don't. That's the problem. We're too focused on, well, that candidate didn't convince me on the one issue that I think is important.
3: Right.
8: Well, look, if you don't know what that, first of all, what that candidate's positions are, go to their website.
3: Right.
8: Look, you can find it. There's something called the internet where you can put in words and it brings back results for you to read.
3: No, you're absolutely right. I mean, like I said yesterday, because what Gavin Newsom did with the LGBTQ community and women, he's not getting my primary vote. But if he were to get the nomination for president, he's getting that vote.
8: Of course.
3: That's it.
8: Because the alternative is making it one vote more likely that either J.D. Vance or Marco Rubio
3: or
8: Don Jr. or whoever else, whatever weirdo they end up putting up on the Republican side who will continue Donald Trump's legacy, they become more one vote more likely. Thanks for the additional help, Democrats or non-Democratic voters who should be voting for Democrats.
3: Exactly, exactly.
8: That's the way it works.
3: All right, I'm being told to do this.
8: Okay, I'll go read my terrible mentions now on social media.
3: Okay, fantastic. Tell them hello, and I'll see you later.
9: And Sam will say hi to William Shatner for you.
3: Yes, because they're best friends now.
8: Yes, thank you.
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3: Live long and prosper. Bye, Bob.
9: Bye, Bob.
8: Bye.
3: It is 51 minutes after the hour. We will be right back. We have Malcolm Nance coming up and Carlos Alazraki today. We will be right back on the Stephanie Miller Show.
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14: 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Check it out.
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0: You keep forgetting to turn your mic on.
1: I just never have. I don't have that in my house.
2: To be fair, Stephanie also does that.
3: That is true.
0: Yeah, yeah.
3: And she's been doing it longer than I have.
0: Yeah.
3: So
0: okay.
3: She's the professional. I'm just the old lady that sits in for her. It is 56 minutes after the hour. I am Jody Hamilton, sitting in for the birthday girl whose dogs I missed during the sponsorship of this program. That's a bummer.
0: Yeah.
3: Karen in Chicago, hi.
4: Hi, good morning. Good morning, everybody. Yeah, as entertaining as that situation was with Eric Schmidt, and we're all having a great time on social media with it, you know, the reality of the situation is people even in red states deserve better.
3: Yeah.
4: So all of the non-voters, all of the people who are above doing politics, pay attention. This is the kind of feckless, ridiculous leadership that you were allowing to go to Washington for 6 years, because these are state or U.S. senators.
3: Mm-hmm.
4: That is 6 years of nonsensical, ineffective, feckless obstruction of the tools that you need to navigate through your daily lives and do your business, pay your bills, buy your groceries, pay for your health care, which, by the way, your representation is voting to remove from your life. So all of you Trump voters in these states and in blue states as well, that vote for Donald Trump and vote Republican, what you are doing is making it so you are going to be kicked off of your health insurance.
3: Yep.
4: When you have a catastrophic event, when you have cancer diagnosis, yep, you are done.
3: All yep. right, slamming
4: so
3: you into that. You know, it's top
4: up,
3: of the hour,
4: people.
3: Darling.
0: Wake
3: love
0: the
3: you.
0: F up.
3: All right, yes, exactly. It is
4: love you.
3: Bye. It's 58 minutes after the hour. We'll be right back on the Stephanie Miller Show.
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9: NBC News Radio, I'm Michael Kastner. The condition of Tennessee's only female death row inmate is unknown after yesterday's failed execution. Krista Pike was scheduled to be put to death on Wednesday by lethal injection, but the procedure was unsuccessful. These are some witnesses.
10: We haven't seen anything like it. It went really poorly.
11: Almost the entire time she was kicking her feet.
9: Her attorneys reported she was still breathing after receiving two doses of pentobarbital. Pike was taken to a nearby hospital after the attempted execution. Governor Bill Lee has since announced he is pausing executions for the rest of 2026, and he's ordering an investigation. The now 50-year-old Pike was sentenced to death for the 1995 murder of Colleen Slemmer. She was on track to become the first woman Tennessee has executed in more than 200 years. Congress is on break after the midterms. More from Tammy Trujillo.
12: The Senate wrapped up its work late Wednesday while members of the House left early. So now lawmakers in both chambers are on recess until after the November elections. Senate Minority Leader Chuck Schumer of New York is predicting a Democratic victory in November and told Politico that he plans to spend the next 5 weeks fundraising. Senate Majority Leader John Thune of South Dakota, however, remains hopeful that Republicans will be able to hang on to their narrow majority.
9: A Texas man has been arrested for allegedly plotting to attack the state capitol building in Austin. Mark Mayfield with more.
13: The Texas Department of Public Safety says 40-year-old Benny Caldera Jr. was arrested by a SWAT team early Wednesday morning at his home northeast of San Antonio. DPS says it received credible information that Caldera would be attacking the capitol on Thursday and charged him with making a felony terroristic threat against a public servant. He was later released on bond. DPS also notes that state legislators were notified of the arrest and says there will be an increased law enforcement presence at the Capitol.
9: Michael Kastner, NBC News Radio.
14: Pentagon Chief Pete Hegseth has confirmed deep cuts to the senior officer ranks. Hegseth announced plans for a 20% reduction to the number of positions reserved for admirals and generals at the Pentagon during his State of the Force address Wednesday at the Quantico, Virginia Marine Corps base.
15: And I'm proud to stand on this stage and report that the warrior ethos has been revived. Our military is being rebuilt, and American deterrence is back.
14: He says it will be less generals, more GIs. If you're looking to order Apple's first foldable iPhone, beware of scams. More from Matt Mattinson.
16: Malwarebytes reports that a fake pre-order page for the iPhone Duo was discovered. The site resembles an Apple page and shows off a tab that offers a $500 voucher. However, the deceptive page reportedly uses a tool that can break into vulnerable iPhones, which could then steal sensitive data. Pre-orders for the iPhone Duo model don't start until October 16th and is set to drop a week later. I'm Matt Mattinson.
14: According to the book Folklore, Customs, Legends, and Mythology, we've now entered the bewitching month, and there are food-related things you can do for protection. More from Bree Tennis.
17: To keep demons at bay, Romanians eat lots of garlic. Latin cultures scatter onions near windows to ward off the evil eye. To reverse evil in general, Eastern European cultures sprinkle grated horseradish over thresholds. Persians believe pomegranates protect against dark forces, and in Japanese culture, red beans have pure exorcism power. All fun traditions, but there's no scientific proof any of this will do anything. But it couldn't hurt.
14: NASA's Crew 13 mission is scheduled to launch for the International Space Station today from Cape Canaveral. The four-person crew includes two NASA astronauts, one Canadian astronaut, and one Russian cosmonaut. Michael Kastner, NBC News Radio.
18: And now for your Alternative Talk weather outlook. For this Thursday, we'll have mostly cloudy skies throughout the day, giving us a high near 67 and calm winds. Overnight, partly cloudy with a low around 51. For Friday tomorrow, we should have a partly sunny day ahead of us, bringing us a high near 70 and a low around 54. And finally, for the weekend, looks like both Saturday and Sunday will be mostly sunny, with highs in the upper 60s.
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1: 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And, you know, we need a new front door because Trump demolished the old front door to build his ballroom.
2: Thank you, Jimmy Kimmel. That is very funny and very true, unfortunately. Yeah. It is 6 minutes after the hour. 323-410-0458 is the number. I'm Jody Hamilton, sitting in for the lovely and young 38, 40, or 45-year-old Stephanie Miller.
3: Depending on who you ask.
2: It depends on who you talk to. It definitely does.
3: Yeah.
2: So Donald has given up his ploy to get $5.6 million back from E. Jean Carroll.
3: That's right. He has admitted defeat.
2: Finally.
3: He's a loser.
2: Loser. She already had the money, so he was suing to get it back?
3: Back from her, yeah.
2: Okay, he's already grifting off of us. Does he really need $5 million? I don't think so. That's
3: he doesn't like to lose.
2: That's couch change at this point for him. I mean, he still owes her $80-plus million on top of that, so we'll see what happens. I'm glad he did finally, give that up.
3: Mm-hmm.
2: So, yay for E. Jean, and let's get that other $83 million that you are owed. Because that's still going up to the Supreme Court, correct?
3: Yep.
2: All right, just double checking. So, my other favorite boyfriend besides my husband and Charlie Pierce is Harry Enten.
3: Oh, overly dramatic data reporter?
2: Oh, my God. I love him so much. Oh, my God.
3: He has the same accent as his uncle.
2: Yeah.
3: Neil Sedaka.
2: We saw Neil Sedaka.
3: Did you?
2: We did. We went to Vitello's.
3: Okay.
2: Was it 25, I think? Like, it was
3: Do
2: April?
3: Do you know who Neil Sedaka is?
4: I don't.
3: Okay.
2: I'm going to show you.
4: Okay.
3: He was mainly known as a songwriter, but he also sang
2: had some hits.
3: Songs.
2: He had some hits.
3: He sang Breaking Up Is Hard to Do.
2: Mm-hmm.
4: No? I don't know that.
2: Oh, it's such a good song. So we saw him, and it was at Vitello's upstairs, which is a tiny little nightclub bar in the valley. And because he had been on my mom's show once.
3: Neil Sedaka.
2: And so I was like, we got to go see Neil Sedaka.
3: Uh-huh.
2: And so we went, and it was great. We got to say hello to him and got a picture with him and everything. And he was great. And he's like, you know all the songs. I'm like, of course I know all the songs. I grew up in the 70s, man. So, yes, Harry Enten is his nephew, apparently.
3: Yes.
2: Yes. Okay.
3: He wrote Calendar Girl, Breaking Up Is Hard to Do, Laughter in the Rain, Love Will Keep Us Together.
2: Yeah.
4: Okay. Yeah. I know Calendar Girl. I think I know Love Will Keep Us Together.
2: That was Captain and Tennille made that really big.
3: Yeah.
4: Okay. Yeah.
2: That was their biggest hit, if I'm remembering right. I have that record.
3: Okay.
2: On vinyl.
3: Yeah.
2: That's how old I am, Sam. I have vinyl.
4: I mean, I have vinyl, too.
2: Oh, I love you. You're way too young to have that. So Harry Enten, can we play 9?
3: Yeah.
2: Pretty please? Thank you.
5: Target group of voters is white, non-college voters. They were the heartbeat of President Trump's 3 presidential campaigns. And right now, the heartland is ripping the heart out of Donald Trump's presidency. Because just take a look at these numbers right here. Okay, white, non-college voters on Trump. He won those, or he was leading against Kamala Harris among white, non-college voters just before the 2024 election by 25 points. But down he goes. He's now in the negative with white non-college voters. Look at this. He's down to -2 points. He's in the negative territory with the group of voters that fueled his 3 presidential bids and allowed him to win a second term in the White House back in 2024. We're talking a drop here with the key core group of Donald Trump's presidential campaigns of 27 points away from the president of the United States.
2: Ha ha. A loser.
3: Yeah, he's a loser.
2: He's a big loser. No, I mean, he went on to say, he pointed out that Donald was more reliant on the white non-college voters than any previous GOP president, and now he's at the lowest of any Republican president at this point in his second term. Mm-hmm. The previous record holder was?
3: Nixon.
2: Nope, George W. Bush.
3: Oh, okay.
2: He was less reliant on white non-college voters, and then Enten continued, and the same was true with Dwight Eisenhower and Ronald Reagan. So Nixon was going after the Southern strategy more so. I mean, yes, there were white voters, obviously, but that was more of a racist thing than just non-college people. He said Donald

0: Donald has always been reliant on, and even now they've turned on him.
1: Yep.
2: Oh.
1: Everybody has.
0: Well, you know why? Because he's a terrible POTUS.
1: Even Ken Paxton, I don't know if you saw this morning, that there was audio of Ken Paxton saying to someone that Paxton's numbers are dropping because of that big convention that they had in Dallas.
0: Yeah, because it put a spotlight on.
1: Uh-huh, yeah.
0: And people started paying attention.
1: Yeah, Paxton says he's really tired of the president making fun of his looks.
0: That's funny. Uh-huh. Oh my. Yep. Well, you know, it's do not trust Donald Trump to help you in any way.
1: Don't tie yourself to Donald Trump.
0: No.
1: A lot of these people have, and a lot of them are regretting it now.
0: As they should. And they're, you know what? The problem is those that are running for re-election,
1: mm-hmm.
0: most of them, not all of them, but most of them have been in support of his policies.
1: Yeah.
0: And so they are, sorry guys, but you voted with him, so no, you can't scrub your, Byron Donalds, you can't scrub your website.
1: Right.
0: You know, you can't do it. It's just, it's stupid because there's proof how much you have loved this man and kissed his his wide, square butt.
1: Yeah.
0: Have you noticed that? It's
1: square.
0: It's square. It's not the diaper, because diapers are roundy.
1: Well, we were talking about this with Mike Nellis yesterday, and I think it may be some sort of, like, bulletproof thing that he wears.
0: Like Mike said, but is...
1: Yeah, but it could just be the bottom of the bulletproof thing that he has up top.
0: All the way? No. I mean, Lonnie and I have a friend who's a police officer, and when he was a street cop, he used to patrol my neighborhood. And so he would come over every now and then just to say hi. And all my neighbors would be like, oh, the cops have been called again. Got it. But when I would hug him, you could feel the Kevlar.
1: Mm-hmm.
3: Mm, yeah.
0: You know, it doesn't look like that.
1: Okay.
0: It just, and they don't wear it on their butts. Yeah. It's from your waist up, basically. It's to protect your vitals. You know, that's what it's for. No, I mean,
1: Trump's brain is in his ass, so I could be protecting his
0: brain. Oh, you're saying he has a brain. Oh. That's so cute of you. You're so adorable.
1: Well, if the brain is 78% water, then it's sloshing around down there.
0: That's good.
1: Thank you.
0: Yeah.
1: Bringing in one of the sponsors to our
0: discussion. I like that. That's very good.
1: Native Hydrate.
0: Native Hydrate, kids. Okay. Marie in Atlanta. Hi, Marie. How are you doing?
4: Hey, thanks for taking my call.
0: Of course.
4: I figured after yesterday's debacle with Schmidt, the official black legal lady for the city of Atlanta, until Fannie Willis is available, which I think that's not going to happen. I figured I had to defend my state. First of all, if Jack Smith wants to come down to Atlanta, I will gladly give him a tour of a wonderful city and make sure he has a good time.
1: Oh, absolutely. I love Atlanta.
0: It's beautiful.
1: Yeah.
4: But there's nothing about if he came here that's nefarious.
0: Right.
4: And even if he had any conversation at all with Fannie Willis, there's nothing nefarious about
0: that. Right.
1: But the big
4: leap... It didn't
1: leap,
4: happen.
1: Right.
4: But...
1: The big leap that Schmidt made was that, you know, you were at a Hawks game, so therefore you talked to Fannie Willis. That was a major leap that he had no proof of.
0: Right.
4: Mm-hmm.
0: Mm-hmm.
1: Yeah.
4: And ultimately, you know what's going to happen. He's going to circulate that picture of himself with his staff holding that big sign that was a lot of nothing burger, convincing his voters that, you know, somehow there was some truth to what happened and that somehow, you know, Jack Smith perjured himself. So,
0: well, yeah, I mean, I was positing yesterday. It's like even if he met with Fannie Willis and they were talking about a case, federal, local, state, mm-hmm. they all do sometimes, depending on the case, talk to each other, and that's not illegal, is it?
4: No,
0: yeah.
4: It's not illegal. I mean, I can see why, in this case, he would not want to, right? I could see why,
1: sure.
4: You know, because of the political nature of what was going on. But, again, there's nothing that prohibits him.
1: Right.
4: There's nothing that says, you know, he couldn't say, I understand from the grand jury investigation that you got this piece of evidence.
0: Right.
4: Can you tell me who you got it from?
1: Right.
4: Because I want to subpoena it from that person also.
0: Yeah. But
1: Jack Smith is a super smart guy. He knows to avoid any look of impropriety.
0: Exactly.
4: Oh, my God. I watched his testimony and I thought, why have I never had witnesses who were that perfect in their responses? Oh, he was wonderful.
1: He really was.
0: Yes, he was. Thank you, Marie. Yeah, I figured yesterday when I was talking about this that there's nothing untoward even if he did have an actual sit-down meeting with Fonnie Willis about a case.
1: Right.
0: It's like, we want the feds and the locals and the AGs and whatever to talk to each other if it's a big case.
1: Well, yeah, sure, but... Jack Smith and Fonnie Willis really didn't have any business together.
0: No, they had no business at all together.
1: Yeah.
0: Her stuff was one thing.
1: So there's no reason for them to talk at all.
0: Exactly. Her case was a whole other bit of stuff, and his cases were vastly different in two different jurisdictions.
1: And the only tie that Schmidt had between Willis and Schmidt was that Smith went to a basketball game the day after the Fonnie Willis affair was disclosed.
0: And
1: that's the.
0: That's QAnon is fun, isn't it? It's like 4chan.
1: Yeah, this
0: QAnon,
1: is the sort of thing.
0: Really
1: that,
0: like,
1: this is the sort of thing that goes on in the dark recesses, the dark far right recesses of the internet.
0: Jim Ward would have loved it.
1: Yeah.
0: He was the local conspiracy
1: so
0: guy here.
1: Crazy.
0: Yeah.
1: What they believe.
0: I mean, it's like putting it's not even square peg in a round hole kind of thing. It's like, it's in a different dimension.
1: Mm-hmm.
0: They're not even on the same world.
1: No.
0: Oh my goodness, these poor people, they need help.
1: Yeah.
0: We need to get them some help.
1: Yeah.
0: All right, it is 17 minutes after the hour. This portion of the Stephanie Miller Show is brought to you by mine and Stephanie's Home Title Lock.
1: Oh, yeah.
0: Okay, I'm not kidding. If you are a homeowner in America, you need to listen to this. The FBI has been warning about a type of real estate fraud on the rise called title theft, and your equity is the target. Here's how it works. Criminals forge your signature on a single document, use a fake notary stamp, and file it with the county, and then just like that, on record, they own your home. Using your ownership, they can take out loans against your equity and even sell your property, and you won't know about it until the foreclosure or collection notices show up in the mail, and that's been scary.
1: Yeah.
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0: It's 23 minutes after the hour on the Stephanie Miller Show. I'm Jody Hamilton, sitting in. Ms. Miller, 323-410-0458 is the number. Mike in Missouri, hi.
1: Hi, everybody. I just wanted to let everybody know that the Great Depression was actually called the Republican Depression because it started under Herbert Hoover. And also, as a native Minnesotan, I voted for Amy Klobuchar every time she was on the ballot. Now that I live in Missouri, I am deeply ashamed that I am represented by Eric Schmidt.
0: Yeah. Oh, I'm sorry about that. Well, you can vote him out. I mean, he's up for re-election. Feel free. Is he up for re-election? He's a senator. Is he up?
1: I'm going to vote him out.
2: I don't think he is.
0: Yeah, I don't think he is either because he's a senator. If he's a rep, he would be. Well, I'm sorry that he represents you, but, you know, when he's up for re-election, vote him out.
1: I will do my best. Thank you.
0: Thank you. And yes, it was called the Republican Great Depression back in the day.
2: All right.
0: It really was. They just dropped it years later when, like, Eisenhower came in because he was a good guy.
2: Yeah.
0: I probably would have voted for Ike.
2: Okay.
0: I mean, he was pro-Social Security, anti-military industrial complex, as we all know. His whole platform was so Democratic that it was shocking that he was a Republican. Mm-hmm. Especially like today's Republican, there's no way they would want him in their party by any stretch. Rhino is not even the right phrase for Eisenhower. Not even close. So, Christy Noem and her lovely big busted husband are divorcing.
2: Her bimbo husband.
0: Yeah. Okay. So she's filed for divorce, citing irreconcilable differences. Really? Because remember the bimbofication? Do you remember the pictures of...
2: Were you with us when we...
0: No, he went
3: I think I was.
0: No,
2: okay, so you know who Christy Noem is, right?
3: I might have to look.
2: Okay, she was the Secretary of the Interior.
0: Yes.
2: Wasn't
0: she
2: for
0: DHS?
2: Trump.
0: I thought she was DHS.
2: Was she DHS?
0: Yeah, she
2: was
0: DHS.
2: She was DHS before
0: DHS.
2: Mark Wayne Moan.
0: Yes,
2: that's
0: yes,
2: it.
0: Yes, yes, yes.
2: Yes.
0: Mm-hmm.
2: And her, some tabloid found photos of her husband going online in bimbofication fetish chat rooms where he put balloons underneath his sweater and
0: very
2: wore a
0: boobalicious.
2: Wig.
3: Okay.
0: And the nipples were all weird.
2: Yeah.
3: Okay.
2: Yeah.
0: They were all in the wrong way.
3: I mean, like you've said, not to yuck somebody's yum, but I'm also like, I don't.
2: Well, yes, when you're married to a cabinet secretary.
0: Yeah, you might want to just take
2: tone
0: it
2: that down a little bit.
0: A notch whilst that person is in the cabinet.
3: Right.
0: I mean, she was also the governor of a state, so I mean, he also was doing it with the governor of a state. So, I'm so sad. They've been married since 1992. They have three children, Cassidy, Kennedy, and Booker.
2: Mm-hmm.
0: And Cassidy and Kennedy both have children of their own.
2: Yep.
0: She was fired as DHS, poor little, poor
2: I, who did see that coming, though?
0: Come on. I mean, of course that was about to happen. Harold in Oklahoma, hi.
4: Well, good morning. You know what really pisses me off? I just wish that Jack Smith had a little bit more personality, such as, do you believe in the tooth fairy asked by Senator John Kennedy, who's no relation to the great John Kennedy president?
2: Right.
4: But, and you know, when he asked them, tooth fairy, what was the other, Easter bunny? It's just, no, Senator, and I kind of see what's going on here. I don't believe in the tooth fairy, and I don't believe in the Easter bunny, and I don't believe that Donald Trump won the 2020 election. Do you?
0: Ooh.
4: And the other question, did any Republicans, did you subpoena any phone records of any Republican senators? I'm not really sure, but it was only Republicans who were involved in the 2021 January 23rd takeover.
0: Mm-hmm.
4: Surely you don't approve of that, do you, Senator? You know, turn it back on him.
2: Yeah. Jack Smith is such a Boy Scout.
0: And he's a pro.
2: Yeah.
0: I mean, I understand what you're saying. And
2: I don't know that he's interested in gotchas.
0: No.
2: Unless he's interrogating somebody.
0: Right, that's different.
2: Right.
0: Right. He was the one being, quote,
2: being
0: interrogated.
2: Questioned. Yeah.
0: And so, no, I mean, I get the frustration.
2: Yeah.
0: I'm sure Jack Smith's thought bubble had things going
2: on
0: in his head.
2: But he's such a pro that he didn't. I would have, you know,
0: well,
2: I would
0: this is why
2: that.
0: We're not him.
2: Exactly.
0: This is why we are not Jack Smith. It's because we know better than to do that.
2: Yep.
0: I think he held his own, obviously.
2: He did a great job.
0: And I'm just glad it was public because the Republicans can't say he didn't say or he said or something because there's tape now.
2: Right. And also I'm glad it was public because of Eric Schmidt's big F up.
0: I know.
2: I mean, it on tape.
0: That's
2: now.
0: On tape. Uh-huh. I mean, that is the best part of this. Is that it's like you really, and like you said, it is his staffers, but it's also him saying, "Okay, you found that. Then let's go with it."
2: Mm-hmm. Yeah,
0: you know, let's do the big poster.
2: He's the one
0: board.
2: Who probably said to his staffers, "Go out and find me evidence of what I saw on the internet."
0: Yeah, exactly. And then, I mean, if he had the text messages, did he subpoena those?
2: Those text messages weren't incriminating at all.
0: No, not at all. But if he did, how did he get them?
2: Right.
0: Like, they're bugging. And Cory Booker was in those messages with the president, yep. too, that were subpoenaed. Yep. All right, it's 29 minutes after. Malcolm Nance back on the Stephanie Miller Show.
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0: all being lied to every single day. We're under siege right now. 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No, not by Politico or MS Now or CNN. We are under siege now by a petty, corrupt narcissist in Washington who ran for president because he wanted to rig the system to enrich himself.
1: Yep.
2: Amen, Governor Pritzker. Yay. It is 34 minutes after the hour. I'm Jody Hamilton sitting in for Ms. Miller, and look who we have here.

0: Hello, Malcolm. It was so lovely to see you over the weekend.
1: Oh, it was great to see you, man. Yeah. That was a blast, wasn't it?
0: It was. It was a fun time was had by all.
1: It was super fun. I got to tell you, some of the people who were singing were so talented.
0: I know.
1: And Steffi sang too. No, she danced.
0: She danced. Angularly.
1: Oh, my God.
2: Who knew Allison Gill was such a good singer?
1: And her friend, her best friend who was there, were incredible. The Boogie Woogie Boogie Boy is what they sang, and it was like going to a concert.
0: It was. They were great.
1: Yeah, and of course, Tim Russ, right, who all of you know as Commander Tuvok from Star Trek.
2: And Alex Scooby, Mo Collins' husband.
0: Yeah, he was great,
1: that's
0: too.
1: That's right. They're all good singers, which is why none of us sang.
2: Exactly.
1: All right.
0: So, Malcolm, we got the breaking news this morning about the airplane situation now in Saudi Arabia. Do you have any newer information, or what are your thoughts on what may have happened?
1: Yeah, let me recap this for you. What happened here was an airliner that flies routinely between Dubai International Airport in the United Arab Emirates and Tel Aviv in Israel, because Israel and the UAE established during the Abraham Accords, they have now regular relations. Mm-hmm. They've established regular relations. So Israelis fly to Dubai to go spend money at the Palm Jumeirah and have a grand old time as another alternative vacation destination and business. So Fly Dubai is the principal airline that flies back and forth. They were flying in a 737 today. The flight took off, went as normal. But as it neared northwestern Saudi Arabia at the Saudi Arabia-Jordanian border, which would have been like the last 40 minutes of the flight before it started, you know, before it would land in Tel Aviv, apparently the co-pilot, who is from Oman, who has only flown for Fly Dubai for the last 9 months, which means that he's qualifying to become captain of an airplane, brought a hidden Swiss Army knife and started to kill the captain of the airliner, the pilot of the airliner, who was from the United Arab Emirates. And while the fight ensued in there, the aircraft lost control. Plunged 17,000 feet in a matter of seconds, nose down, while the pilot and co-pilot were fighting, the pilot, co-pilot trying to kill the pilot. And then crew managed to open the door. There is a bypass on those doors now. And the crew opened the door, dragged the wounded pilot out, subdued the co-pilot. Apparently, the autopilot kicked back in, brought the aircraft back up to normal altitude and speed. And then it turns out there were two pilots on board, one from Russia, one from Ukraine, that were deadheading. Okay. These were guys who were going to Tel Aviv to pick up flights to come back. And they were in the rear. They took command of the aircraft, which was covered in blood. A lot of videos out there. There's videos of the aircraft actually plunging, what the passengers felt like. It was horrible. And then of the pilot being injured, pilot being brought out. Two pilots, so the Ukrainian and Russian pilot, took command of the aircraft, safely landed it in Tabuk, which is in northwestern Saudi Arabia. And now the Israelis are viewing this as a major critical incident. Benjamin Netanyahu had put out a statement yesterday that he suspected Israel would be attacked. And we'll see whether this restarts the war on a massive, massive level where Israel would likely start attacking Iran if they believe Iran was behind this.
0: But if the pilot was from Oman, or this co-pilot was from Oman, so what...
2: Iran and Oman have close ties, correct?
1: Yeah, this is some things you need to know about Oman. First off, besides the fact that it's a lovely country, it's very poor. It is not like the Emirates or anything north of it, right? All the others have massive quantities of oil. Oman does not, right? Oman's generally a fishing society. They do have some small measures of oil. It's a big country, but the population there is not rich like the United Arab Emirates. And it's always possible that you could recruit someone to do this. Well, foreign intelligence agency, that's one alternative, because people are starting to float that you know, some country or another could have recruited him to do this to make it convenient before the Israeli elections. That wouldn't have been convenient for the Iranians.
0: Right.
1: They want Netanyahu out of office.
0: Yeah. Right.
1: So anyway, on the other hand, you could have had a guy who was a self-starting radical.
0: Oh.
1: Who just became radicalized himself through whatever, Gaza or the attack on the Minab school or the whole situation vis-a-vis the West and the Muslim world or the Israelis and the Muslim world. And he just, at that moment, decided he was going to do something about it. Third is that we have people who have psychological breaks.
0: Mm-hmm. Right.
1: We have people who are, you know, this guy hates the captain's coffee. Right,
2: and he just it could be something
1: the way that he sits, or you know, was having contacting his wife. You never know,
0: right?
1: And if you recall that famous incident about 10 years ago, German Wings aircraft, where the co-pilot locked the pilot out of the air cockpit, and then just gently flew it into the side of a mountain.
0: I remember that
1: in a clear murder suicide. Mm-hmm. These things happen, but the Israelis responded, and most rightly. I suspect it was an act of terrorism.
2: Yeah.
1: It's where the guy hijacked the plane for me.
2: Yeah.
1: When he took command of it at the Jordanian-Saudi border, there's not much time left before you get to Israel. And he would have crashed it or forced the Israelis to make a hard decision of shooting the aircraft down.
0: Right.
2: They're saying this morning that Israel put out a statement saying that they believe that this was going to be a terrorist attack on Israel.
0: Right.
1: That's called aircraft as weapon system, and we all know what that looks like.
0: Yes,
2: we do.
0: Yes,
2: we do.
0: We do.
1: So, kamikaze. And the Israelis have shot down an aircraft before. In 1971, they shot down a Libyan Arab Airlines 707 that was off course, and it was flown by two French pilots that back in those days they didn't have GPS.
0: Right.
1: They had maps and compass and went into a storm. Was heading towards Israel. The Israelis tried to warn it. They flew up alongside it. He didn't comply. They shot it down, killed over 110 passengers. So this kind of Hannibal doctrine thing, which is where for the good of the protection of the nation, mm-hmm. you may have to sacrifice lives, could have played out. And much, much worse.
2: When I first read about this morning, the first thing that crossed my mind was that Egypt Air incident that happened, what, about 20 years ago?
0: Yeah, I remember that.
2: 25 years ago, maybe? Yeah.
1: Yeah. Oh, yeah. You know, there are numerous other incidents where things have gotten close and where things have gotten bad.
0: Mm-hmm. Right.
1: And, you know, there are interpersonal crises between pilots. Now, my first thought was if he was really intending to kill them right away, all he would have to have done, and I confirm this, if you guys want to look at details.
2: Uh-oh.
0: We
2: kind of lost you there for a second. Hello?
0: Hello?
2: Excuse me. There you are.
0: There you are.
1: Oh, did I drop out?
2: Yeah. Now you're back. Now you're back.
0: Come on back.
1: Did I mention Substack? All right. Sorry about that.
2: That's okay.
1: But we discussed this. We're going to have a special on Substack this afternoon.
0: Oh, good.
2: Okay.
1: Where we talk about this. This, by the way, last thoughts for me on this, and I'll take your questions. Mm-hmm. This could easily restart the war tonight.
0: Yeah.
1: I mean, like tonight.
2: Yeah.
1: The Israelis could throw 200 aircraft and say, hey, we have evidence Iran did it. That's it. Screw them. Let's go. And things could get really bad based on this. Well, and was that the intent of the co-pilot? We don't know.
0: I mean, my question is since everybody lived, at least we can question this person.
1: Yeah.
0: I mean, at least he's alive and you can question him. I mean, that's to me the best.
1: The communications between the ground and the, you know, air traffic control, as mm-hmm. you guys know, that was my job, monitoring people electronically. And the in-flight cockpit recording, mm-hmm. there's generally in the modern planes, there's camera in there now.
2: Yeah.
1: And, you know, pinhole camera. And did this guy shout, you know, you were screwing my wife? And that was the last thing, then you know what it is.
2: Right.
1: If he was shouting, I'm going to kill all you and these Jews, we shouldn't be flying to Israel, then you have another one.
0: Right.
1: We're going to know that quickly. However, it's going to be between Saudi Arabia and Israel, two countries that do not talk or care.
2: Right.
1: But there were a lot of cameras back there. So when they subdued this guy with duct tape and seatbelt straps, which is what they do, they mummify you.
2: Uh-huh.
1: What was he shouting? I'll kill all of you, you dirty, whatever, whatever.
0: Right.
2: Yeah.
1: This will lead to the motivation of the incident. Now, I suspect for all of you who think, well, one time off, I suspect that's the end of Israel, United Arab Emirates flights on non-Israeli controlled airlines. Mm. So the good old days are over. People are going to leave. This could have done more damage to the Israeli-UAE relations than than anything.
0: That's too
2: bad. Now, I have a question. Saudi Arabia and Israel don't have relations. They don't recognize each other.
0: Right.
2: So is that a problem with the investigation?
1: No. Okay. Come on. They're ties.
2: Okay.
1: They're tight.
2: Okay.
1: They're tight. They don't. They just don't have formal, public, open relations.
0: Right.
1: Which is what Netanyahu has been trying to, you know, and Trump have been trying to squeeze the Saudis to sign the Abraham Accord,
0: right.
1: Which legitimizes Israel, not Saudi Arabia. It would mark, you know, Prince Mohammed bin Salman for death if he does that. Yeah. Because, you know, there's 25 million Saudis, but they're the keeper of the shrines, the two holiest shrines in Mecca.
0: Right.
1: And the Israelis, to them, are occupying the third. And so cutting open deals and, you know, opening an embassy in Israel would be the restart of Al-Qaeda of the Arabian Peninsula, right?
0: Okay.
1: Come back and knock that government down. So, but they talk. They talk all the time.
2: Okay.
1: Their spies fly everywhere.
2: Okay. And I have another question.
1: Hit me.
2: Does this affect Israel's elections, which are coming up in about a month?
1: Yeah, that's where it gets a little funky.
2: That's what I thought.
1: Which we're going to discuss this afternoon.
2: Okay.
1: Until the Trump era, I never thought or concerned myself with words like false flag.
0: Mm.
1: A false flag operation in the intelligence world was so deep and sophisticated and backstopped with real human intelligence officers, you know, trying to get you to pretend that you're working for someone else to do this. You know, could this be, you know, the Iranians recruited this guy thinking he was doing it for Al-Qaeda or that he was doing it or his mom or someone else? Could it have been, you're going to hear people say it's the Mossad and the CIA setting this poor guy up to do this, to successfully crash it so that the Israelis would, Netanyahu would say, I told you we're victims, and get a bump in the elections.
0: Right.
1: Until the Trump era, to me, as an intelligence professional, none of that was possible. Where you're going to hear, now everyone's a conspiracy theory expert, and they're all going to be on air spouting it off. But is it possible? Everything's possible now.
2: Yeah.
1: We're in a world where people, there's enough computing power now that people can manufacture all the evidence you want. Phone calls, emails, whatever.
0: Yeah, especially with AI right now. I mean, that's the scariest part.
1: Not good at all.
0: So before we let you go, your thoughts on Jack Smith yesterday.
2: Yeah.
1: Oh, God.
2: You posted about that.
1: I was flying back from L.A. and I was like, this is great. This is just high comedy at the highest level. That guy, Schmidt, who finds himself up Schmidt's Creek.
2: He does.
1: because he thought he got Jack Smith. Holy cow, has Jack Smith not proven to be the most ablest of lawyers?
0: Yeah.
1: And he knows everything he had done in his life is now on there.
2: Mm-hmm.
1: The whole plan for Senator Schmidt, who I'd never heard of. Right.
0: No. Same.
1: The guy wanted to make his name, was that he was going to catch him, that he was conspiring with Fannie Willis and her boo-boo to get Trump on all these charges, and it was a massive Democratic conspiracy.
0: Mm-hmm.
1: And then the guy goes, I got you at the Atlanta scheme. Waha! And then the guy's like, that night I was watching Caitlin Collins at the
0: in another state
1: Hawkeyes game. And within an hour, boom, here's the video,
2: the footage of it.
1: Of him with his former Justice Department bros and his wife and Caitlin Collins playing the ball right past him. And it's like, you know what the Republicans are going to do? That's a deep fake. It's like 40,000 witnesses.
2: Yes.
1: And ESPN.
0: Right.
1: And then the guy has the nerve to come out today and say, that's exactly what I'm saying. That happened. He went on Fox News within the hour, by the way, and doubled down on this.
2: He did.
1: In Republican conspiracy land, all the facts that we see with our lying eyes are false, and Jack Smith is a, you know, coordinated. They're gonna prosecute this all the way out. That guy's an idiot, though. It's supposed to be J.D. Vance's bestie. Now I believe it.
0: Well, I know that Sean Hannity scrubbed his tweets.
2: Right. Sean Hannity said that there was a big gotcha moment, and then he had to take it down.
0: Right.
2: Yeah. Benny Johnson did the same thing.
1: You know who did that? Standards and Practices. The lawyers at Fox News.
0: I bet you're right.
1: Get it down now.
0: I bet.
1: But it shows you that Hannity was likely part of this conspiracy.
2: Absolutely.
1: Also.
2: Yes. He let his friends in the right-wing media know that this was coming, and so they were ready with their tweets.
0: Well, and he planted the story. His people apparently planted the story about J.D. Vance considering him being his running mate if he runs in 2028.
2: And so all of that blew up in his face yesterday.
0: I'm sorry. I don't think you're going to be anybody's VP.
1: And you know what my best part about this is? Republicans had said that they expected Smith to plead the fifth the entire time and not to answer any of these questions. Then the gotcha would have worked because Smith wouldn't have been able to defend himself.
0: Right.
1: And then you got like Amy Klobuchar going, Hawkeye women versus the Hawks in Atlanta. And he's like, and my favorite line from Jack Smith. Well, you know, the U.S. Marshals were with me.
2: Yeah, you can check with them.
0: There you go. That is perfect. No, thank you so much, Malcolm. You will be with Ms. Miller next week.
2: And make sure you watch Malcolm on his Substack a little bit later on today.
0: Substack.com. Just watch it. Watch it. Watch it, everybody. Thank you so much,
2: Malcolm.
0: He's going
2: to answer all your questions.
0: Exactly.
1: That's right. See you there.
2: All right. Thanks.
0: Have a good one, sir. It is 51 minutes after the hour. We'll be right back on The Stephanie Miller Show.
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7: Smile, buddy.
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0: our second Madonna song this hour.
1: It is.
2: It's a lot dirtier than I thought.
1: It's a very dirty song. It really is.
0: When it first came out, it was such a scandal.
1: Oh, yeah.
2: Even more than the Jesus one?
0: Yes.
1: That was a big scandal.
0: That was a scandal, too, but Justify My Love, MTV wouldn't play the music video. Mm-hmm. They had to wait. Like, I think ABC's Nightline played it, but only in a news context.
1: Okay. Right. Yeah. Exactly. No, it was. I mean, when you started playing it, I'm like, the lights are too bright in this room. a little too bright. Okay, Joe.
3: Hey, love you all. Thanks for answering. I just have a nickname, Sponge Don Square Butt.
1: Okay. I like it.
0: That's fun.
1: I like that. That's a good one. Thank you there, Joe. That was a good one. Sponge
0: Don Square Butt.
1: Sponge Don Square Butt. I like it. I think Bob Seska was told by somebody that they think it's a brace for his hips or something.
0: I don't know what it is.
1: I don't know either. Like, run, Forrest, run. I don't know. I have no idea.
2: Yeah, because I've just seen that character where it looks like he has no butt.
1: Right.
0: Right.
2: So, like, that must be it, because I feel like if you're going to have a square, that's implying you have a butt.
0: Right.
1: True.
0: But he has no butt.
1: Yeah. Well, he has one. Apparently, it needs changing a lot.
0: Well,
1: I mean, there is that. You know, Natalie, who loves him so very much, she's, I love you, Donnie. this is all for you, Damien.
0: It's all for you.
1: It's all for you. All right, it is 58 minutes after the hour. Carlos Alazraki is next on The Stephanie Miller Show.
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12: NBC News Radio, I'm Michael Kastner. President Trump will be campaigning in three states this week to pump up Republicans ahead of the midterm elections. Today he'll be in Texas and Oklahoma for rallies with candidates he's endorsed. Tomorrow, the president will travel to Mobile, Alabama to celebrate the groundbreaking of a new bridge. The White House plans to block CNN from carrying out its previously scheduled television pool coverage of President Trump today. More from Tammy Trujillo.
13: According to The Hill, administration officials will not allow CNN to serve as the pool outlet, despite a federal judge's ruling last week that lifted a ban against the network. So no pool camera will accompany the president during his trip to Texas and Oklahoma. The White House did not immediately respond to requests for comment, and CNN was not listed as the designated TV pool outlet in guidance distributed to reporters on Wednesday evening. The move marks the latest in an ongoing dispute between the Trump administration and the Warner Brothers Discovery-owned news network. 2 weeks ago, Trump barred reporters from CNN, MSNBC, and Politico from working at the White House, accusing the outlets of publishing fake news that he claimed threatened national security. I'm Tammy Trujillo.
12: The condition of Tennessee's only female death row inmate is unknown after yesterday's failed execution. More from Mark Mayfield.
14: A federal court filing by her attorneys says that Wednesday night's execution did not happen as expected, describing the situation as a stunning development after the U.S. Supreme Court had cleared the way for the state to carry out the death sentence. According to the filing, witnesses reported that both syringes containing the lethal injection drugs had been given, yet Pike remained alive and appeared to be snoring. Her lawyers further claimed that she had not lost consciousness, still had a detectable heartbeat, and that the curtains to the execution chamber had been lowered twice during the procedure.
12: Michael Kastner, NBC News Radio. The victim in the alleged 2024 sexual assault case at Cornell University told police that she believed she was raped. That's according to multiple reports, citing documents that detail comments made by the woman to investigators.
15: The Ivy League school releasing a new statement, writing in part that at the time, Cornell took the reports very seriously and moved promptly to initiate the Title IX process, adding campus police, not Ithaca police, handled the case per established protocol.
12: That's Maggie Vespa reporting. The woman, who's being identified only as Jane Doe, claims she was pressured into taking ketamine and assaulted by multiple members of a school fraternity. She reportedly told police that she was okay with an initial encounter but did not consent later in the night. She also described being physically hit. No criminal charges were filed at the time. More Americans doubt the value of a college education. More from Rory O'Neill.
16: Just 3 in 10 Americans call a college education very important. That's a record low for the Gallup poll question first asked back in 1978. The declining perceptions of a college education span major subgroups. Women, Democrats, and people of color remain most positive about a college degree. Nearly 60% of parents say they would prefer their own child earn a degree.
12: Democrat Javier Becerra and Republican Steve Hilton squared off in the California governor's debate. The two top candidates debated a number of topics on CNN, but as expected, one of the big topics included affordability. Becerra went after Hilton on his plans for using tax cuts to address the issue.
17: He's wrong. What he would do is he would damage our state even further, make it harder for working families. He'd make it tough for folks like my parents who came to this country with $12 and they settled in California. They were able to build the California dream, but they had to work hard.
12: Michael Kastner, NBC News Radio.
18: And let's go ahead and take a look now at your alternative talk weather outlook for Thursday. Well, we'll see some morning clouds making way to partly sunny skies later on this afternoon. High temperatures around 67, 68 degrees. For tonight, partly cloudy skies, low temperatures dropping down to about 50. For Friday and running up into the weekend, clouds in the morning, afternoon sunshine, warmer temperatures. Highs climbing into the upper 60s, cresting into the low 70s in selected areas. Low temperatures leveling out in the low 50s.
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0: Research shows, on average, car accident victims with a lawyer get over 3 times more money than those without one. 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
1: It's 6 minutes after the hour on the Stephanie Miller Show. I'm Jody Hamilton sitting in for Ms. Miller. The number is 323-410-0458. And look at who we have.
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1: Coffee with Carlos sells Rocky.
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1: Carlos sells Rocky.
8: I was going to make espresso.
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11: Good to the last drop.
1: Good morning, sir. How are you?
12: Mucho, muy preocupado con las cosas de esta elección, es porque Donald Trump es un criminal, mentiroso.
13: Really worried,
12: but I'm okay. You know, sorry, missed the party on Saturday. It was volleyball. It was Grant High School. It was Somar High School. It was a trip back to the 50s high school gyms to watch my daughter's volleyball tournament.
1: How'd she do?
12: All day. They did all right. They did all right. I think they made it to the semifinals, but it was fun to watch. But good morning. You know, I'm with everybody else. You see Jack Smith, who's, there's giant neon sign. Jack Smith, good guy.
1: Uh-huh.
12: Republicans, bad guy.
13: Yeah.
12: It's so clear as a bell and so way beyond the normal that we've come that it's just, I keep going back to the January 6th footage, and I'm glad that people are putting this online.
1: Yeah.
12: That happened.
1: Right.
12: How was that not the end? And again, I won't get into it too much, but the people, this comes up over and over again. If only Merrick Garland, no, it's always been the Republicans. It will always be the Republicans. It's never the airbags. It's never the electric windows or the radio in a car. It's the people driving the car into the wall. It's the people that could invoke the 25th Amendment at any time, and that's the Republicans. We have the numbers. The Democrats have the numbers. We just need a few people with cajones to join us and get rid of them. And that should have happened January 7th.
1: I agree.
12: No questions asked.
1: I agree. I mean, and the fact that I think it was John Kennedy, Senator Kennedy, no relation to the better, more aptly named John Kennedy. It's like he would not let Jack Smith answer any of the questions. I saw the exchange, and it was like, dude, just let him answer. Even Dick Durbin said, dude, let him answer. And then Chuck Grassley goes to Kennedy, your time is done, because he wasn't allowing Jack Smith to answer any of his stupid questions. And I mean, for him to say, I'm throwing open my mouth, was just like so rude and gross.
12: It's all performative.
1: Mm-hmm.
12: It's so performative. And we've gone way beyond decency, right?
1: Mm-hmm.
12: It's just, yeah. We're in a strange times. We are.
1: We are, definitely. And we haven't really talked about this here, and not even on my show yet, the mm-hmm. Cornell situation.
12: Yeah.
1: Okay, so we talked about it a little bit on my show, The Politics Bar. And basically my thing is a lot of private colleges will hide this stuff. I mean, there's been scandals here
12: forever.
1: In California. Mm-hmm. You know, I mean, there's been several scandals. My question to all of these people, even if it's in your student handbook that you have to report it to your private police force that's on campus, also call the regular police, because this is a crime. Don't rely on the campus police, because they are, in general, going to hide it. And so I don't get it. Just call both. If something
12: I would call both, yeah, because obviously if you extrapolate that, you could literally stab somebody in the face in front of a college campus police person, and it would never get to the public.
1: Right.
12: We'll handle it here on the university. It's
1: right.
12: Only a stab in the face.
1: Right.
12: Yeah, it's you know, we have two girls.
1: Right.
12: Eventually, they'll probably go to college. And, yeah, you have to be careful. There's people online, women online, are telling you that there's little devices to tell if your drink is poison. We've always said closed bottles, you know. And not that a woman should not be able to walk into a frat house, but I would say never go into a frat house. Not to mean that you're asking for it, but those are dangerous places.
1: Mm-hmm.
12: So the best, A, avoid them at all costs. And if you can't avoid them, test out your drink, go with a partner, never be alone. You know, it's because the campus police are not going to report it,
1: right?
12: And you will never see the light of day.
1: Well, yeah, I mean, when I was in college, I went to a frat, because I had a bunch of friends that were in different frats, and so I went over to one friend's, you know, his frat, and I was definitely not sober. And I walked in, and my friend Tom at the time, he looked at me, he goes, "You need to leave," and he goes, "And I'm going to take you home."
12: Good,
1: and he goes, "Leave your car here."

0: We'll get you in the morning, but you stay here, and I'm going to take you home. And that's what he did. He just took me home. That's what you're supposed to do.
1: Yeah, and like we said, in that chain of fools, there was not one male person that maybe has a sister, maybe
2: a
1: has a mother.
2: Yeah.
1: That says, this ain't right.
0: Wasn't there
1: that group mob mentality.
0: Yeah, there were a couple of guys on that chat that did not do anything physically wrong to her, but didn't also call the police, didn't also go to help her either.
1: Yeah, it's just scary. You become a byproduct. You become a machine. You become, young people away from home for the first time in alcohol and whatever drugs they're putting, it's just such a dangerous mix. And you're right. The outside police should be involved.
0: I agree.
1: Always.
0: Always. I mean, if
1: call both.
0: Because you have the student handbook, which could get you expelled if you don't go by that.
2: Yeah.
0: And so if somebody gets assaulted, whether it's sexual assault or something else, they have to call the campus police or they get expelled, which is ridiculous. And then secondly,
1: God.
0: A lot of them say, don't call the regular police. We'll deal with it. And it's always, he had such a promising future. Let's just, make sure. What about the girl?
1: Yeah, the white guy the woman that had written the book about the white guy that raped the girl behind the dumpster at Stanford.
0: Yeah.
1: At Stanford University in Rich. It's like, don't worry, we're taking care of it. We've got McGruff the rape dog on campus. All right, ladies, never go to a party alone. That should handle it.
0: It's, it's luckily because of, as awful as social media can be, because of social media, a lot of women are finally going, guys, raise your sons not to attack girls or men for that. Don't attack anybody sexually. End of statement.
1: But then look who we have as our president. You're a quiet piggy.
0: Mm-hmm.
1: She's beautiful. I'd like to date her in 10 years. I walked right. This is from the top down. This is the Andrew Tate. This is the manosphere. This is all this BS that is just being pumped into kids. Clavicular or whatever his name.
2: Clavicular.
0: Clavicular.
2: Yeah.
0: Finally got
1: whatever,
0: popped.
1: Those types of guys. Even Charlie Kirk, to some extent, even though he was married, it's just that male bravado and women can't be trusted.
0: Right.
1: Yeah. And it's gross. It's just, especially of a dad with daughters. You just feel like, I told you my youngest 12-year-old was watching Winters, Dean Winters.
0: Uh-huh. Oh, yeah.
1: Along with Adam Ock. And I'm like, yes, that's a guy I'd love for you. She's on her own. And I'm like, okay, that's good radar. You're looking at somebody that's young, that's intelligent, that's not this alpha male that's spewing all this nonsense. It's very scary. It's frightening.
0: What do you think the mothers of these men feel about their sons being like that?
1: Well, I will tell you this. There's some local stuff that I know about where, unfortunately, they're like, not my boy. That's not my boy. That's not how I raised him. They're not going to believe it.
2: Jesse Waters' mother is like that.
0: Jesse Waters' mother.
2: Yeah.
1: They're not going to believe that and it's to some extent, it's like parents can do all they can do. You can be present.
0: Absolutely.
1: You can say all the right things.
0: Right.
1: And your child may do horrible things. And it's not necessarily your parenting per se, because you were present, you tried. But it can be hard for people to believe that their child has done something wrong, even in the slightest. My child didn't cheat on a test, so you could only imagine how hard that would be to say your child was one of those seven people that did that. And they'd be like, I can't believe that he did it. So, because the child would go, Mom, I didn't do it. I got to believe my son.
0: Yeah. I mean, the fact that the school, they suspended expelled two of the guys and then just had the other five have to write essays, like... Yeah. What did I do over the summer? What? That's not punishment.
1: Yeah, that's kind of a Bart Simpson. All right, Bart, go to the chalkboard. Write that 100 times.
0: Right.
1: I will not attack girls while they sleep.
0: Right.
1: It's just so gross. It's infuriating, if I go.
0: I know. And
1: it's a failure of leadership, though. It is, again, a failure from leadership top down. Trump should be addressing this in a press conference right now. But he can't, because he knows he is one of those. And the Epstein files, the failure for them to release the Epstein files unredacted to get those, as they promised when Pam Bondi had binders with her and all these people were holding binders. I have hundreds of thousands of hours of videotapes. I think that's what she said.
0: Yeah.
1: That's a failure. It's a failure from the top down.
0: Yeah, I agree completely. The thing as a lady person, the person that she was with, it was a friend of hers. Like, it wasn't like it was just a bunch of guys that she didn't know at the frat house.
1: Yeah.
0: One of the guys was a friend. That's the worst, to me, betrayal of all of it. Like,
1: Yeah, she had 10 vodka shots.
0: Yeah.
1: You know, a friend might say, hey, stop at 2.
0: Right.
1: And you're not looking good, as per your story.
0: Right.
1: And I'm going to take you home.
0: Yeah.
1: That's not a friend.
0: No.
1: I never liked the frat system. I know there's good people within the fraternities. I dated somebody that was a Gamma Phi Beta good person. But by and large, I never got the idea of paying for friends. I'm going to make them on my own. I don't need it. I get networking and I get that. I just think it invites the wrong people.
0: Yeah.
1: Because you have people that are pretend leaders of your frat, making you do horrible things to get into the frat.
0: Yeah.
1: Organizing parties, being protected by years and years of money. It's not a great recipe. I know there's great things that come out of it, but it just never was my thing. I was a GDI.
0: Same here. I was a GDI as well.
2: I was in a fraternity, Lambda Chi Alpha,
1: yeah.
2: And that was not my experience. You know, we...
1: Yeah.
2: But we were also on Old Row at ASU, not New Row. And so we were kind of looked down upon.
0: Right.
2: And so, you know, we just tried to do good things and have the occasional party. That's all.
0: Yeah.
1: I can't blanket statement that it's all bad. It was just my impression where I went, we're like, man, they're cocky. They just feel like above the law kind of guys.
2: That was New Row for us.
1: But Gamma Phi Beta sorority that I saw the people in that, smart, good, community service. That was a sorority, and there were some good frat people that I knew. My good friend, some comedians that I know were in frats, but I just don't like that system. I don't like the fact that you have to pledge to get into something. It's just go to school and make friends on your own. That's the real world.
0: But I get
1: networking, but I don't know.
2: Some of the friends I made in the fraternity are still friends of mine to this day.
0: I'm still friends with a lot of people that are wrong. Yeah, that were part of the Greek system. Yeah. I still have guy friends and actually,
1: look at that. I've started a new controversy.
0: Yes, controversy.
2: No, I'm not saying you're wrong because, you know, there were some fraternities at Arizona State University that were exactly like what you described.
0: Absolutely.
2: Yeah, we just.
1: But there are also independent people that did things like that as well.
0: So absolutely.
2: Absolutely.
0: Yeah, you're exactly right. Yeah. So
1: I wasn't one of them. I didn't drink until I was 22, and it was at Shakey's Pizza, and it was too many Budweisers.
2: Oh, I drank in high school.
0: I didn't. I drank in college. But
1: my independent roommate corrupted me.
0: Aww.
1: He basically hazed me that night.
0: Oh, I'm sorry.
1: But yeah, if you're going to a fraternity party, find out about that, because apparently I've seen some posts that particularly for frat on Cornell University was known for things like
2: that.
0: Oh, okay.
1: So if you're going to a frat party, look for a better, safer fraternity or sorority on
2: and
1: the campus.
2: That's also on Cornell for not disciplining this fraternity if this was a known thing that went on there.
0: Absolutely.
1: It's kind of like, oh, boys will be boys.
0: It's exactly that. It's exactly
2: that. So that's on Cornell. And I think like Kathy Hochul is demanding that the state look into it.
0: I think they are.
2: Yeah.
0: I think they are. And another frat that I had friends in, I went into their house one evening, and my friends were like, don't drink the punch. I'm like, okay, I will not drink the punch. That's what you do with your friends.
2: We made jungle juice. I mean,
0: it was Everclear.
2: Everclear
0: and you know, whatever flavor Kool-Aid it was. And I'm like, thank you for letting me know not to drink the punch. I appreciate that because I would like to wake up in the morning.
2: We mix it in a trash can.
1: And as I threaded, you know, my daughter, I'm 100% less afraid of transgender women in men's bathrooms than I am of fraternities on college campuses.
0: Yeah.
2: Exactly. Well, yeah, there's
0: that.
1: And or Catholic priests if my son had a seminar.
2: Yes.
0: Exactly. All right. It is 20 minutes after the hour. 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Carlos, did you know that your brain is roughly 73% water?
2: Sloshing
1: and
2: around.
1: The human head weighs 8 pounds?
0: Exactly. Yeah. 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
12: COVID-19 has changed how we live and how we feel. 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

0: I just want to dance.
1: Yeah.
0: You know? It's just what I want.
1: You're a bad mamma jamma.
0: I'm a jamma.
1: Okay.
0: So you had some thoughts on the Macklemore situation with regard to, I assume, Ed Sheeran and Kraft. So,
2: yes.
0: Yeah. Tell us.
2: I just think freedom of speech. It sounds to me it wasn't as he was attacking one group. He was saying to all my friends of whatever religion or culture, we just want peace. He has an opinion that what's going on in Gaza is not a good thing.
0: Uh-huh.
2: It doesn't mean that he hates people that are Jewish. He may not, it seems to me, like Netanyahu, as many Israelis, as mm-hmm. many Jewish folks do not also like. And to say that there weren't Jewish people in the crowd that agreed with him, or people from even Israel might have been at the concert and agreed with him, is going way too far to assume that he said something offensive that shouldn't be said at a concert. Because it wasn't like, F this and F these people. It was,
0: right.
2: I stand with the people of Palestine. We need to stop the violence that's going on. Is it a separate issue from what happened on October 7th, what happened before October 7th, what happened throughout the history of what's going on during
0: right.
2: this whole conflict in the Middle East? No, he was just addressing what's going on. And it seems very scary that corporate interests can shut down somebody for exercising free speech. And it's too bad for Ed Sheeran. You really, at a moment, especially if you're claiming to be Irish,
0: mm-hmm.
2: you know, you got to have some muster, some cojones to go, hey man, that's my guy. If you're upset, I'm sorry you're upset, but I don't think he did anything wrong. And if he doesn't play, I don't play. I think that's the way you do it.
1: He ended up not playing at Gillette Stadium anyway because
0: well,
1: of quote
0: of the weather.
1: Weather.
0: That was out. The weather.
2: Anyway. Yeah, ball don't lie, right?
1: Yeah.
2: So yeah, that's my theory on it. It's obviously a hot button issue, and you're forced to pick sides. And I might even agree with Bill Maher when people are shouted down and forced to say it's a genocide, say you're pro-Palestinian. It's like, let me have some, you know, thought about this.
0: Right.
2: Let me say here's some things I agree with and disagree with. Let me dissect the culture, dissect the history. Don't demand. That's the problem with liberals or far left people. You're shouting and you're wielding your newfound power like a cudgel. You're demanding things. You're striking and you're hitting blows. We understand that it's very passionate for you. But so on the other side of the coin, there's that. But that is separate from what I think Macklemore did. To me, he didn't do anything wrong. To me, it's scary that somebody like Kraft, rapey, massage parlor, Epstein files Kraft,
0: right.
2: and say, you can't say this in my stadiums. That's gross. That's not what America is.
0: Yeah, I mean, the collusion between him and other stadium owners was bad for Ed Sheeran and anybody else.
2: If it's so bad, let the audience decide. Why don't you let Macklemore come and open up at Kraft and see what kind of audience you get? If 90% of your stadium is not there because of Macklemore, then you have a right to say, hey, he's hurting my business here at Gillette Stadium.
0: Exactly. It is 29 minutes after the hour. More Carla Salazrocki when we come back on The Stephanie Miller Show.
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0: killed.
1: Yeah, well, Kyle's not here.
0: How come?
1: Kicked off the team. Didn't Tim tell you? Kyle and some other kids got caught drinking beer in the park a couple of nights ago.
0: Really?
1: Yeah. Zero tolerance. He's out for the season.
0: Come on, it's a first offense, right?
1: That we know of. But why should that matter? He knew not to drink. I've made it clear to Matt, that's what we expect from him. What have you said to Tim?
0: Nothing really. You know, a lot of kids try it at this age, so...
1: Yeah, well, a lot of kids don't try it, too. I'm not saying that Matt's going to be this perfect kid, but if I don't tell him what we expect and why he shouldn't drink, how's he going to know?
0: You think kids that age really listen?
1: They never admit it, Bill, but they hear more than you think.
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3: Bye, Dad.
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3: Remember, I'm going to Alex's party tonight and sleeping over.
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0: our investigation developed proof beyond a reasonable doubt. History teaches that the rule of law is rarely destroyed all at once. It's often weakened by attacks on the institutions and the public servants sworn to uphold it. Since January of 2025, we have witnessed precisely such an effort, including the vilification of the agents, prosecutors, and staff who worked on my team, simply because of their unwavering dedication to the rule of law.
1: Jack Smith.
2: Right. Jack Smith is great.
3: Yeah.
2: And before they ask any questions of Jack Smith, I would have loved to have seen a Democratic senator go. Before I ask Jack Smith any question, I want to show a hand for all the Republicans in this room. Before you ask him a question, who won the 2020 election? Or did Donald Trump lose the 20? Show of hands, did he lose? I would love to see that. Because you're looking at Jack Smith, who is a true hero, being questioned by literal cowards who will not say that Trump lost the 2020 election. That's what we're dealing with. That's the measuring stick.
3: Well, what is it? America.gov did say that. Yeah. Donald lost the election.
1: Yep.
2: The Republicans can't say it, and none of the appointees will say it. None of the senators will say it. Rafael Cruz can't even use his real first name.
3: I know that you love saying that. let's see who we have here. Hi. Mark.
1: Uh-oh.
3: It's doing it again. Oh, there it goes. Kevin in D.C., hi. I love that you keep calling.
4: Good morning. Well, it's something about your NPR voice that inviting me to call back, that which is really amazing, because I thought I wasn't going to call, because seeing Senator Cory Booker yesterday, and when he laid out all the receipts about what happened, I was literally well, I'm too old to be macho anymore, so I was so angry that involuntarily I felt tears coming down my face, and not the macho one single tear out of the corner of the eye, Denzel Washington glory.
3: Demi Moore.
4: tear. I mean, I was, huh?
3: No, go on.
4: Was that?
3: Nothing. Go on.
4: I was steaming, and that's just, of all the things Trump has done in the 10 years, the insurrection is just one thing. It made me think of that a black man can be blacklisted from his employment for taking a damn knee.
3: Right.
2: Yes.
4: But this guy can do all the things he can and become president. So I and as angry as I with him and these corrupt people, I mean, Booker, Corey just laid it, you know, I didn't realize that it's been turned inside out, that the insurrectionists have been pardoned, which I knew, but some of the prosecutors trying to put them behind bars, they have been, you know, called to court and their families targeted and all that. That is an inverse Twilight Zone world.
3: Yes.
4: So when I tell you that I appreciate, you know, I made the customer service reference yesterday, you are customer service in a way, in that you are somehow making a horrific situation. You and Stephanie and everyone who does this, Carlos, everyone,
2: thanks.
4: Amusing and taking our minds off it. So rather than not saying anything, because like I said, human nature is when you do something right, not to say anything. But when you do something wrong, oh, yeah, they're on your case. I want to thank you again for what you do. And Carlos, once again, I appreciate you being the patron saint of not letting the bad, letting the perfect be the enemy good. As Seth could say, I literally talk to people, one of them family, that are still going on and on about, well, I don't like this particular Democrat, or I don't like Jeffries, so maybe I won't vote.
3: Yeah.
4: And it's like when I run down your life, even if the worst Democrat, when you run down every policy about how your life would better with it, but Democrats are in control and Republican control, they get that. But then when they go, so you're going to vote Democrat, or you're not going to be so, you know, voting third party and all the protest, right? Well, but Democrats still didn't do that one thing and didn't give me that one shiny pony, so I'm going to let the Republicans take over and make it worse.
3: Right.
4: That drives me nuts. So thank you for continuing the message, and that I hope people listen to you. And finally, as I come to the end of my long-winded rant, and I can't believe what Phil, I guess it's because of you guys. I want to wrap up with Oh, God, you said you saw someone at the, you had someone at the party. Darn, I'm getting old. I had something
2: Alex
4: to say
2: Scooby.
4: About that. It's Stephanie's party. Someone you met or something.
3: Alex Scooby, Mark Alex Hamill, Scooby? Steven Stills, Mo Collins. I can go on.
1: Kathy Griffin.
4: Oh, God.
3: Malcolm Nance. Glenn Kirk.
4: Darn it.
3: All right, honey, call me tomorrow with that. No, we were
2: talking. Text it.
3: Yeah, text it to us. Bob Sesko was talking about the exact same thing that you always talk about. That is, we have a binary choice in this country, and we need to just stop being purists when it comes to this stuff.
2: It is, as I said, democracy's bleeding out on the beach.
3: Mm-hmm.
2: We need a tourniquet. Stop demanding at that point that you want pleather.
3: Right.
2: You take a rope. You take anything you can get. Yeah, in the primary is where you go crazy.
3: Same.
2: Vote for Ralph Nader in the primary. I invite you to vote as far left as you can in the primary. Once you realize they have no shot at winning, you don't vote for that person anymore. You now vote to stop the greater evil. And there's evidence. All the evidence is laid out since Ralph Nader in 2000.
3: Mm-hmm.
2: It's only gotten worse for anybody that's even slightly leaning progressive. Again, Bernie voted for Hillary in the general.
3: Yes.
2: That should tell you everything. Pragmatism is not complicity. You're not a child anymore. You don't get what you want.
3: Mm-hmm.
2: You have to vote to stop the greater evil. That's the new rules. I could say it ad nauseum. You know, there's so many analogies. And again, it's along with, you've already lost. Why are you attacking Merrick Garland? Keep attacking the Republicans.
3: Yeah.
2: I know you want Merrick Garland to act faster, but there's no evidence that they wouldn't have slow-rolled anything he would have brought into litigation.
3: Well, that
2: That's
3: was the
2: what
3: problem.
2: He does. He slow-rolls it.
3: Yeah, they kept appealing stuff with Jack Smith in particular to Eileen Cannon, so that kept getting slowed down and slowed down and slowed down. It's like Donald knows how to work the judicial system quite nicely.
2: Don't blame the babysitter because the parents left the front door open.
1: Right.
3: Right. Exactly.
2: Stop it. If don't blame Garland. Vote blue. That's the best shot you got in a binary choice. Vote Green Party in the primary.
3: Yeah.
2: Go for it. And Ralph Nader was a selfish SOB who had no shot at winning, like a steeplechase runner that got lapped twice and says, I'm going to stay in the inside lane.
3: Mm-hmm.
2: Get off the track.
3: Yeah, exactly. No, I mean, it's... Nader. Though Al Gore technically
2: Selfish.
3: Did win Florida, so once we got all the votes actually counted, he did win. So there's that problem with that.
2: There's that problem, but why stay in a race you have no shot at winning?
3: I agree.
2: Don't get that.
3: I agree.
2: I don't get that. Because I'm going to push the country left. No, you didn't, because you didn't in the primary. If you would push the country left, you would have had the numbers to compete. But that you didn't have the numbers. The math is right there. Who are these people?
5: Who are these people?
3: We got them in a Seinfeld register. Speaking of a-holes, SCOTUS is now allowing, again, for the moment, third country deportations.
2: Gross.
3: I mean,
1: it's
3: sickening.
1: That's
3: inhumane.
1: An unusual punishment, I think.
3: It is. And they're allowing it now because it's still being litigated.
1: Yeah.
3: That's why it's just like, no, let's keep the stay. Keep these people, at least in this country, even in detention,
1: while
3: which is awful.
1: While we work this out.
3: Yeah, while we figure it out. But, I mean, this is what I want to do to all of Trump's people. Send them to a third country. Have fun in Sudan, you know.
1: A country they've never been to. They don't speak the language.
3: They don't have any way to make money or to get home.
1: Right.
2: Here's how I'll alter that. When a white person commits a crime, a.k.a. seven students at Cornell University, they all get shipped to a third-party country, whereas a immigrant that's been legally working here has not done any crime, they get their spot at Cornell University. They get to form their own frat.
3: I like
2: that.
3: Any
2: white person that has had the privilege since birth, a white male, who commits a crime, a heinous crime, they get shipped out to a third country, and a legal immigrant who's been working in Oxnard 16 hours a day picking your strawberries, who's never done anything wrong, they get your spot. That's the way it should work.
3: I'm with you on that. I support that. Carlos for president. And how much we love them, is going to hire 5,000 new
1: thugs,
3: exactly, which is insane. Okay, so the hiring would expand the agency's workforce by around 17%. What about the saving of the money? Do you guys remember Doge?
2: Yeah. The Doge checks, the billions cut.
3: Yeah, I mean... Congress, amid the campaign, agents have been under pressure to work 7 days a week, too. So not only are they hiring more than they need, and then they're making these guys work 7 days a week, that's going to make things even less safe if you don't have at least a day off.
2: Yep.
3: I mean, that's insane, 7 days a week. We don't need that. And if they have more people, why do they need to work them 7 days a week?
1: Yeah.
2: Thank God for unions for getting us weekends off.
3: Yes.
2: Labor unions.
3: Yes.
2: And not letting kids work
3: yes.
2: 7 days a week.
3: Yes, labor unions are a very lovely thing, and they're disappearing slowly, but they're still here. What is going
2: yeah.
3: on over there? but, yeah, I mean, the fact that they're hiring more people, and then the...
1: I don't know if you can hear that on the air, but the dogs are trying to get into the studio.
3: Yeah, they are.
1: Yeah.
3: They're locked
1: they're
3: right
1: knocking
3: now.
1: On the door.
3: They're knocking. They know I've spoiled them with treats, and so they really
2: you've
3: want
2: done it.
3: I've done it.
2: You've done it.
3: It's my fault. This is the one time I did do it. It's
1: uh-huh.
3: me.
1: Yeah.
3: I did
2: it's like MAGA trying to get into a rally. Free hats!
3: So have you gone to, it's America.gov, right, Chris?
1: Yeah, it is America.gov.
3: It's a new AI-powered government website where initially, if you went to it, you could ask it questions and it would answer. And mm-hmm. apparently it was telling everybody the truth about the 2020 election
1: that Biden won.
3: Yeah, up until, like, this morning.
2: Yeah.
3: Because they changed the algorithm. Or they changed how they're doing
1: it. You can get around it. I went there this morning and asked directly who won the 2020 election, and it said, we can't do...
3: It's not political. We don't do political.
1: We can't do political opinions or whatever. And
2: It's so insidious. It's beyond Orwellian,
3: yeah.
2: man.
3: Yeah.
2: And so these then billionaires?
3: Yeah.
1: So then I asked it, who won an election is not a political opinion. It is a fact.
3: Right.
1: So what do the United States records say about who won the 2020 election, and it gave me the Electoral College count, and Biden won. So
2: there you go.
1: Yeah,
2: there's ways around it.
1: Yeah,
2: it is so. I think we underestimated Christian theology, Christian nationalism, Project 2025, how scared white people are, and how evil. Thank you, Ralph Nader, Citizens United.
3: Mm-hmm.
2: How evil billionaires are. How much dark money there is to just buy safety, and. Again, they don't want people to vote. They don't want any more money. They don't want any more salaries. They want feudalism. They want to be billionaire kings and let the rest of us rot. And there are people jumping ship, right? There are farmers that are starting to realize. There are truckers that are starting to realize, holy crap, gas prices. Why are we in this Iran war? You know, they're starting to crack. The dam is starting to crack, which means the cheating is going to be off the charts.
3: Yeah, I mean, that's my concern. I think right now, from what I gather, early voting... Democrats are coming out in better numbers than they did even 2018.
2: Yeah,
3: and so that does suggest a blue wave for sure. It suggests it. We don't know how they're voting. We assume that Democrats are voting for Democrats.
2: I think there's going to be a blue wave vote. The way it's going to be counted may not be blue wave approvable.
3: Right. Yeah. That's my concern is between the 3rd and whenever the last ballots are allowed to be counted. And then till January 3rd, I'm concerned about Johnson not seating anybody.
2: I think it's the reason why Kelly and all these other people were making those announcements that you have a constitutional duty to defend the Constitution. They made those speeches online because they think they anticipate, like, if you're in the military and I'm supposed to support the troops, I hope you're standing up for the Constitution and not Donald Trump. That's
3: right.
2: That's who I hope I'm supporting. I don't have a right to expect that, but that's who I hope I'm supporting when we say, I support the troops, I support the generals, I support the commanders, I support the chain of command. I don't support Hegseth. I don't support Christian nationalist troops. I don't support troops that assault people. I'm sorry.
3: Well, yeah, I mean, even Hegseth is getting rid of another 20% of top military officers.
2: Because they're getting ready for it.
3: Yeah, because those guys won't order it. They won't put in an illegal order to anybody below them. They just won't do it. And he likes to play war games.
2: Yeah, they are Nazis. We're not talking Final Solution. We're talking everything that's led up to that type of behavior. Third party, it's not detention camps. It's not slaughtering people, but sending people to a third party country, that's fascist.
3: Absolutely. 100%. You're absolutely right. I agree with you completely. It is 48 minutes after the hour. We will be right back on the Stephanie Miller Show with Carlos Alazraki.
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0: with he. I love that about you. So, Carlos, did you hear about Caroline Leavitt?
1: Well, oh, yeah, I heard about her lying again.
0: No, no, no. She said about Democrats and people on the left, they do 360s on every single policy position.
2: Yeah.
0: And it's like, does she not know what that means?
2: She doesn't have a basic grasp of geometry.
1: Yeah, I think she meant 180.
0: She did mean 180. Yeah. Yeah.
1: She knew 90 was wrong.
0: Right.
1: She didn't know about 180. She was thinking about 270. And she's seen skateboarding.
0: Right. She loves Tony Hawk, so she knows what a 270 is.
1: So she went with a 360. Dumb. That's what I've threaded, and I put it out on Twitter. I'm not going to call it that other stupid name.
0: Same here.
1: Name.
0: I dead name it, too.
1: I said Republicans are dumb and dangerous.
0: Mm-hmm.
2: Yeah.
1: And they're dangerous because they're dumb. And they're... they're so insincere. Yeah, yeah. I heard about that.
0: Yeah,
1: what
0: it's funny.
1: What a dweeb.
0: Well, basically, it's like she steps on math rake because all these people that saw what she did, a math teacher goes, "Oh my god!" And then somebody says, "So they always have the same position? Because if you go 360,
2: you're back at the beginning.
0: You're back back to one. You know, it's like
1: you're gonna leave me. You're gonna leave me forever. Well, maybe you'll think about it and you'll come 360 on it." Yeah, that means I'm going to leave you again.
0: Yeah, exactly. Exactly. I mean, it's just, it's like, and they still
1: can't
0: replace
1: her. That's a boomerang that just keeps going.
0: Yeah, exactly. Exactly. Exactly. And, okay, so the DOJ apparently claims that the Kennedy Center is crumbling unless Donald's name is put on it. And then it won't crumble.
1: Oh, so he's holding it hostage, or is it structurally just the letter T?
0: It's the Kennedy Center faces financial and physical collapse unless decades-old unless the venue recognizes Donald, DOJ said to the appeals court in its bid to undo the court ruling against having his name on it. And it's like, the reason that they're not making any money is because of Donald Trump.
1: Yes. I know somebody that was involved in trying to help restore the Kennedy Center, and they said, yeah, the place is falling apart, but... You can't hold that place hostage. It needs repair. You don't need to build a ballroom. You don't need to destroy the East Wing. You don't need to cement the Rose Garden. That place was in a state of dilapidation. Take your name off it. Just fix it. This is a phrase that was never said to Donald Trump. It's not about you.
0: Yeah. Yeah. Well, and the thing is like the Kennedy Center had several hundred million dollars allocated for repairs, and all of a sudden that money's gone. Where did that go? And secondly, the reason that nobody's, up until it was closed down, the reason that nobody was performing or going was because of Donald Trump.
1: Mm-hmm.
0: It wasn't any other reason.
1: We made a compromise. It's now called the Bibi Netanyahu Performing Arts Center. We made a compromise. Not that I'm taking any money or any type of compensation.
0: No, I mean,
1: we're just... this close to booking the Beatles. The Beatles, we're 2 days away from booking.
2: I love your Netanyahu impression.
1: We are 3 days away from booking John Lennon. We are 4 days away from John Bonham doing a solo concert. We got Barney!
2: That sounds dangerously like Barney Rubble.
0: A little
1: bit.
0: Hey, Fred!
1: Yeah. I can bribe an American president! They're fighting a war for us, Fred!
0: Well, speaking of Barney
1: Rubble... Look at my pager!
0: Speaking of Barney Rubble, Madge Three Toes, she came out, because the whole caravans are coming back into... She came out and said, it's election time. We always bring that out in elect... Don't buy it. It's not happening.
1: She got visited by three ghosts.
0: It's weird. It's like there's a weird timeline happening. Alito has recused himself from the oil and gas stuff. Madge isn't even helping any Republicans get reelected. I don't
1: know. And there was a secret tape, I think you might have played it in the first couple of hours, of Paxton being upset that after the Dallas Republican RNC, he's like, man, my numbers are going down.
0: Yeah, and because, he doesn't like Donald insulting him, his looks. Sorry.
1: But... he's got that dead eye. I don't know. Maybe he should talk to Caldwell or whatever, put a patch on. He's got the dead eye.
0: No, I mean, it's kind of funny that certain things, I mean, when Alito decided to recuse himself from the oil and gas case, I was like, wait, what? What is happening?
1: Yeah. What is happening?
0: I know. It seems like something is happening, and maybe we're getting on the right timeline finally. I don't know. Maybe we're getting back to Earth One. I have no idea.
1: Yeah.
0: Carlos Alazraki, thank you so much for being on with me. Yes, sir.
2: How can we follow you?
1: Listen, tomorrow night at the Hudson Theater on Santa Monica Boulevard with Lori Allen, Jill Michelle Melian, lots of wonderful comedians, for a cause, helping animals. You can go, I think it's Stand Up For A Cause. Look up on my Instagram. It'll be there. Please join us tomorrow night, Wednesday, 6 to 9, Hudson Theater.
0: Perfect.
3: Sweet.
0: Thank
3: I've
0: you
3: been
0: so
3: there.
0: Much. Yeah. I love that place. It's a great place. Yeah. Thank you, Carlos.
2: Thanks, Carlos.
0: All right,
2: yes,
0: we'll see you guys tomorrow.
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8: NBC News Radio. I'm Michael Kastner. Tennessee's first woman scheduled to be executed in over 200 years is still alive. Krista Pike was scheduled to be put to death on Wednesday by lethal injection, but the procedure failed and Pike was still breathing after receiving two doses. Witnesses describe what they saw.
9: They went through two rounds and she was still breathing at the end. It was very ragged. She said that there was a spot that was burning and hurting and asked if that was normal. None of it was normal. I covered all the executions last year and most of the ones this year. We haven't seen anything like it. It went really poorly.
10: Almost the entire time she was kicking her feet so often that she was actually knocking the sheet that laid over her off.
8: Pike was taken to a hospital after the botched execution. Her condition is unknown this morning. Governor Bill Lee says he's pausing executions for the rest of the year, and he's ordered an investigation. President Trump will be campaigning in two states today to rally Republicans ahead of the midterm elections. Today, Trump will be in Denton, Texas to tour the Peterbilt Motors facility and deliver remarks to workers. Later in the day, the president will be in Durant, Oklahoma for a rally with candidates that he's endorsed. Two people are dead after a medical helicopter with five people on board crashed in the waters off of California's Catalina Island. More from Mark Mayfield.
11: It happened just after takeoff, which was a little before 8 p.m. The Reach Air Medical Services helicopter was near a helipad at Pebbly Beach near Avalon. KTLA says two people were killed and two people were taken to a hospital. The Los Angeles County Fire Department says one person is missing. The helicopter is now under 240 feet of water, so crews won't try to recover the aircraft until the sun is up.
8: Michael Kastner, NBC News Radio.
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13: We talk a lot about screens at home, but what about screens at school? Almost 90% of U.S. public schools now hand every student a device. A growing number of parents and researchers are asking whether all that screen time is helping kids learn or getting in the way. Here's what the evidence shows. For many tasks, kids comprehend more when they read something on paper versus on a screen. And they remember more when they take notes by hand instead of typing. So while learning to use a computer is no doubt a valuable skill, the core work of reading, writing, and math may just sink in better the old-fashioned way. So what can you do about it? At home, encourage your kids to do their homework and studying off-screen when they can. And it's definitely fair to ask your kids' school how and how much they are using technology in the classroom. I'm Dr. Sanjay Gupta, helping you live a better life.
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15: And let's go ahead and take a look now to our alternative talk weather outlook for Thursday. Well, we'll see some morning clouds making way to partly sunny skies later on this afternoon. High temperatures around 67, 68 degrees. For tonight, partly cloudy skies, low temperatures dropping down to about 50. For Friday and running up into the weekend, clouds in the morning, afternoon sunshine, warmer temperatures. Highs climbing into the upper 60s, cresting into the low 70s in selected areas. Low temperatures leveling out in the low 50s.
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18: And welcome, brothers, sisters, working class heroes. This is the Rick Smith Show. Thanks so much for being here today on the big program. Lots to get to, lots to talk about. What RFK Jr. did for the Department of Health and Human Services, Pete Hegseth is now doing for the Pentagon. Yeah. One brought back measles, and I guess that's an accomplishment. The other is bringing back the Roman era. Pete stood up at Quantico for his annual, now his second, but his second annual State of the Force speech in front of a giant, massive flag, you know, kind of looked like George C. Scott and Patton, and announced the first new military base on American soil in 40 years. There'd be 15,000 to 25,000 troops. Serious stuff. Then he explained how he's going to, pick it out. Governors are going to have to come grovel. Knees bent, freshly tanned testicles. They're going to have to come on camera before him, live streamed like a reality show, and give him their quote best sales pitch. And who knows? Maybe even Trump for you could do this for Trump TV. No, that's not national defense. That's Shark Tank on Cameo. Governor, I'm out. A general somewhere has to be asking: is this how we pick military bases? Do we do it for strategy, or is it for ratings, or how many people voted for Trump? Now, according to Hegseth, it's going to be built with timeless classical architecture. Columns, marble, togas optional. Our troops are living in barracks with mold, and Pete's picking out Corinthian columns? Seriously? Then he rolled out his new commission to plan the future of warfare, led by none other than the incredible warfighter Elon Musk and Newt Gingrich and a guy named Lucky. You can't make this up. Can't make this up. And then Pete got into his favorite topic, culture war. No fatties, no trannies, no beardos, no weirdos, no wimps, no

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1: And look, the First Amendment isn't woke. It's the thing troops swore to defend. So here's my question. Where's our military brass? Where are the generals, the admirals? Where are the people who are at the top of the food chain? Now, look, I get it. Pete did say that there's going to be a 20% reduction. They're going to fire 20% of the generals and flag officers. Got that. And I get that, you know, people want to keep their stars, so they better keep their mouths shut. Not really leadership. Kind of makes me question a lot of that leadership stuff. It's job security, and that's what they're concerned about, it seems. And after watching, you know, Pete fire top brass last year, they know. But understand, the oath is to the Constitution, not to Pete Hegseth. So I got to wonder, where's the retired brass? You've got nothing to lose at this point. Why aren't we seeing them more often? Because this is ridiculous what this guy is, what he's dancing around doing. Now, look, it plays well to the base. You know, the tough guys, we're going after those people. Now, Thomas Massie, Republican from Kentucky, on his way out the door. So again, I'm questioning the profile and courage. He wants to have a House vote to impeach Hegseth, which is kind of why Mike Johnson let everybody go home. So I do think we should be calling our representatives. I think we should be on the campaign trail going, hey, what do you think of this? And if they're on the side of Pete Hegseth and this insanity, maybe we vote the bummers out, all of them, top to bottom. Want to hear your thoughts. Rick at TheRickSmithShow.com. Right back. I'm Rick Smith, and this is Labor History in 2. On this day in labor history, the year was 1851. That was the day that William Henry, a black cooper or barrel maker who went by the name of Jerry, was arrested in Syracuse, New York. He was first told that he was being arrested for theft. But then he learned that federal marshals had arrested him for violating the Fugitive Slave Act passed the year before. Jerry had escaped slavery in Missouri. The Anti-Slavery Liberty Party was holding its convention in a nearby church. When word came about Jerry's arrest, a crowd rushed to release him. Once released, he was quickly recaptured and returned to custody. But then a large crowd, numbering more than 2,000, gathered to free Jerry from the office where he was being held. According to research done by the Syracuse University Library, the first person into the office was J.M. Clapp, an iron worker likely chosen for his brawn. The crowd was able to free Jerry and hide him until he could escape into Canada. Clapp also had to flee to Canada to avoid arrest along with 8 others. 19 people were indicted for participating in the rescue. Only one person was ever convicted, and he died before he could appeal. In turn, the abolitionists won an indictment against the marshal who had arrested Jerry. They charged him with kidnapping. Although the marshal was acquitted, it gave the abolitionists a chance to publicly challenge the constitutionality of the Fugitive Slave Act. Each year until 1858, a Jerry Rescue celebration commemorated the event. Abolitionists referred to the, quote, Jerry level as a standard for justice. In 2001, a monument to the rescue was dedicated in Clinton Square in downtown Syracuse. Labor History in 2 brought to you by the Illinois Labor History Society and The Rick Smith Show. For more information, go to laborhistoryin2.com.
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1: So, a federal court has ordered the Bureau of Prisons to immediately reinstate the master agreement covering federal prison workers. The Trump administration's been trying at every opportunity to destroy the federal unions, to take away their contracts and impose, well, his dictatorship over them so that his lordship, so that, you know, what brought him to fame, you're fired, you know, he could do to federal workers. And look, Trump TV's going to need content. I can see a day where they start marching in federal employees so he can play his games. And that's why we need strong unions. But the federal court said you have to reinstate their master agreement, all of its amendments, all of its local supplements, and all of its MOUs. So it's got to be back in full enforcement.

0: that's going to be interesting to see how they take it. And I'm sure there's an appeal coming. I'm sure our tax dollars are going to be well wasted, pursuing Trump's wet dream. But here to share some thoughts on another union suing another for another contract, I've asked our good friend Michael Sonato to come share some thoughts. He's a labor reporter over at The Guardian, guardian.com, the website. Michael, thanks for taking time for us.
1: Of course, Rick. Thanks for having me on again.
0: So the EPA union saying, look, you can't rip up our collective bargaining agreement. We want it back. Going to court like the Bureau of Prisons did. This is not unusual. It's not really even a big story. It's just it's what we have to go through.
1: Unfortunately. So, I think everyone listening is all well aware that Trump issued a couple executive orders last year that would collectively eliminate collective bargaining rights and agreements for over a million federal workers. Like any other executive order, it's not the law. So the administration still has to enact it. And they've done it piecemeal by different agencies. And like you said, the Bureau of Prisons was one. They've been losing in court because you can't unilaterally cancel a contract that both sides have already agreed to. The courts, even, Trump appointed judges, they're not going to grant it. But the EPA union, they've recently filed. Their contract was canceled in August 2025. And initially they were pursuing and focused on adjudicating almost 150 workers who signed on to a letter last year, were disciplined. Several workers were fired a couple weeks ago. An arbitrator ruled in favor of the workers. So the Trump administration has to reinstate the ones they fired, give back pay to the ones who reprimanded, and clean their record. So big loss for them. And following that, the EPA Workers Union has filed this lawsuit to have their union contract, which is supposed to go to June 2028, re-implemented. And if any other court decisions are, an indicator, they should win. So
0: no, it's amazing how much time, effort, energy, resources, how many of our tax dollars are being wasted, all to make federal workers miserable, all to try and steal collective bargaining rights away. And I think, and I just thought of this because I actually watched like an hour of Trump TV, which don't. It's bad for your mental health. I actually thought about finding a therapist to help me get through it because it was just all him. It's the weirdest thing. And I can envision a day where, Trump TV needs some content. We're going to just bring in an army of federal workers and Trump's just going to go, you're fired for an hour. And I'm sure there's some idiot base out there that'd be gleeful to watch that. But for the rest of us who just want clean air and water and want decent government services, it's kind of a waste of time, all of this.
1: Yeah, absolutely. So, they've basically forced out over 300,000 federal workers. A lot of their attempted firings, such as they tried to fire workers during the government shutdown, that didn't work. They were just, breaking the rules and waiting for, the courts to,
0: Because nothing applies to them, Michael. No rules apply to them, which is why I hope, November's right around the corner. I'm hoping there's going to be the blue wave everyone is claiming is coming. I hope that comes, and I hope it comes with a lot of labor voices. I know you've got an article out on the revenge of the labor movement. The number was 36 Democrats running for office that have union backgrounds ready to reinvigorate labor's voice in the halls of power. And it's about time. It's about time we get more people who have actually done some work in those chambers fighting for actual working people, but maybe to start holding this administration a little bit more accountable.
1: So that story, we currently there's a little over, I think, 20 current members in Congress who have ever worked a union job or have any sort of background in the labor movement. Which is, frustrating and kind of reflective of the federal government we have now. But I think pleasant surprise, a lot of candidates in open seats, these congressional races coming up in November, have strong labor backgrounds. Just in California, in the 48th district, you have one of the PRO Act authors running. There's an iron worker running in Ohio. There's a lot of interesting races. A lot of Senate candidates. Andrew Nixon in Florida was a union organizer. Dr. Abdul El Sayed was a union member. Troy Jackson worked a lot of union jobs out in Maine. So the research has shown that candidates from the working class resonate with voters, and that's basically what we need. I think it's not just enough to get people that pay lip service to the labor movement, but yeah, get people who have actually worked in these jobs, who know what affordability means to the typical American.
0: Yeah, who knew you might want people who actually got their hands dirty instead of people who just pointed their finger. And this is one of those moments where I'm glad to see unions getting a little more muscular. I know our friends over at the Machinists Union, I like their frame. It's about time we start framing things as us versus them. This is a wartime scenario. It's workers versus billionaires, and the billionaires are winning because they got all the money, but we've out-procreated them. If we can get out to the polls and get to cast our votes, I don't understand why we don't have policies that benefit us, but I hope they're making the case.
1: Yeah, you have, this election cycle, Elon Musk is again funneling millions of dollars into anti-worker, anti-union candidates. Despite, the Trump administration has been trying to go after labor unions, trying to criticize them for what little political spending and political organizing that they do. The House Republicans were, pushing to investigate the UAW and a few other unions based on complete misunderstandings of what labor unions are and what they do. But the Machinists Union, started this workers versus billionaires campaign. And it's really interesting, how they're going after it. I think next Sunday they're having a tailgate at the Cowboys Texans game. So they're thinking outside the box and reaching union members and kind of addressing and focusing on this framing of, where we're at and,
0: you go where people are, and that's the crowd you should be working for. You should be out there having fun doing, because that sounds like a good time. But also, preaching the good word, because ultimately, I go back and I think about, how we got where we are today. And I think of my friend Bob Ney, former congressman from Ohio, a Republican, but he was a pro-labor Republican. He always voted on the right side on the vast majority of labor issues. And there were a lot of, labor-friendly Republicans at that point. And if I remember right, in 94, the Labor Caucus had 90 members of Congress in it, and probably upwards of 20, 25 Republican members, which, it's one of those things we've completely lost. And I know my Teamster friends keep telling me, no, the Teamsters are trying to cultivate some Republicans. Not in this party, not in this moment, because what's there, one, maybe two that would be friendly on the Republican side?
1: Some Republicans voting for the Faster Labor Contracts Act when they have an incredibly low AFL-CIO score, and the kinds of candidates when, if they're not facing a difficult re-election race, are they going to come out and support something like the PRO Act when it does actually have a chance to run? On top of, you have these small handful of Republicans in Congress who will vote on, Pennsylvania has some, but they're not actively, supporting labor unions. They're not, vocalizing that. For instance, there was a bipartisan House bill that actually passed the House, and that was to counter the Trump executive order that would get rid of collective bargaining rights. It was in the federal, it was for federal workers to, you know, give them back their collective bargaining rights. It had some Republicans, but, you know, they're not speaking to the media about it. They're not actually advocating in favor of labor unions. They're not out on picket lines. It's, you know, it's a smokescreen. And, you know, people can point to the Teamsters, and the Republicans will complain that, yeah, union members and union households, they do have some Republicans. But the facts of the matter is it's the Republican Party that became more anti-union. When Gerald Ford was the nominee in the 70s, collective bargaining rights was in the Republican platform. It was in their policy. Then Reagan came and he fired all the air traffic controllers, made a big show of being anti-union, and union density just went off a cliff and hasn't recovered since then. So
0: August 4th, 1981, the shot heard across the boardroom, the beginning of the war on labor. I mean, things had been going down because corporate America had been pushing back, but that's when the policy really went full tilt boogie against working people. And we went from right around 25% union density in the country at that point to where in the private sector, we're what, about six. Yeah. So I guess mission accomplished if you're on that side of the aisle. But the reason I bring it up is I go back to that era where, you know, I don't know that there are any Republicans in the labor caucus. There were 20 to 25 that were stated out of the closet, so to speak, on the caucus, their names firmly attached to, not somebody who, when the bill's not going to pass, I can sign up for it. And the Faster Labor Contract Act, I would like to see passed. It's not going to get signed into law. And I think they know that, which is why it's easy now. There's no profile and courage now to sign on to that, at least in my opinion.
1: Yeah, absolutely. I would agree with that. And yeah, like you said, the Republicans aren't joining the labor caucus. And you know, we saw Mike Johnson this week say if the Republicans win the majority again, what are they going to do? The same exact thing they've been doing. Which is just, you know, whatever Trump wants mixed with dysfunctional incompetence.
0: It's working so well, Michael. And look, we're getting a new steel mill. I don't know if you saw it, but we are getting a massive, the most tremendous. Nobody's ever seen a steel mill like this before. It's incredible. $15 billion, hundreds of miles away from where it probably should be. But hey, the first congressional district of Iowa is getting a brand spanking new steel mill in 2030. Maybe if you vote the right way, because we haven't picked out a location, don't have any permits, but they promise. It's going to happen, Mike.
1: Yeah, it's deja vu all over again. You know, we've seen this from Trump with you know, the carrier offshoring his first term, and then right before the last midterms in his first presidential term, Foxconn. He claimed it was going to be the eighth wonder of the world, 13,000 jobs. 1,100 people are employed there currently, so that didn't happen. And this, people I've talked to in the labor movement, the United Steelworkers, is skeptical. They said, promises aren't jobs, and like you said, local media looked into claims from this administration that construction had already started when there's no permits have been filed in the county. They can't find anything about where the site would be. Lawmakers and the company haven't cited this. And, this company from India, they've been saying they've been going to build a steel mill from this mine in Northeast Minnesota since they bought Minnesota Steel in 2007. They filed for bankruptcy in 2016. They sold off a bunch of assets, sold off a bunch of assets to the Russian government. And then they came back in 2018, regained the company, and now for whatever reason, like you said, they want to build the steel mill, not near the mine in Northeast Minnesota, but 500, 600 miles away in eastern Ohio, in Iowa. And, you know, the Iowa had to call a special session that's going to happen Friday to expand subsidies and tax credits that they can offer for this project.
0: Of course.
1: And the past couple of years, the Iowa state government has they've been facing over $1 billion budget shortfall. So they're spending more money than they have. And they want to give more tax breaks and subsidies to this for right now.
0: Why, Michael? Trump's already said that's where it's going. Why? Why now would you then go, oh, hey, they've already announced they're putting it there. They already announced there's $15 billion for it. There's money for it. In fact, we're giving it to them. Why now? In the announcement's been made. It's basically the ribbon's been cut. Why would we go back and go, oh, by the way, I know you're going to ask for it. We're just going to give you some sweetener on top. Why would we do that?
1: Exactly. That's the million-dollar question.
0: There's the response.
1: Now, million-dollar question.
0: Now, I had a listener who reached out and, you know, gave me the do your research thing and pointed me to a Kentucky aluminum plant that hasn't it's not been fully constructed. Its future is still on shaky grounds. But same kind of thing in 2018. Same kind of thing. It's election season. This Russian company says, hey, we're gonna build a $1.7 billion aluminum mill in Ashland, Kentucky, with $200 million from this Russian company. That would make them a 40% stakeholder. But, you know, again, financial things, it's just stuff. Yeah, maybe it happens, maybe it doesn't. And it seems like Mr. Art of the Deal gets us into this stuff right around election time, I guess now fairly often.
1: It's definitely dissipated from the first term, because I don't know if you remember that. Trump was full speed ahead on he was going to stop offshoring. It wasn't going to happen. None of those promises, none of those claims panned out. Offshoring continued. You know, manufacturing, he didn't recover it. And he kind of abandoned that framing this past campaign. Yeah. It really wasn't that. And I think he's kind of revamped to steal, for whatever reason, because, you know, he's made all these promises and claims about U.S. manufacturing, about how he's going to improve it. And, jobs have continue to decline. Not that it's an easy thing.
0: It's not.
1: But, we were
0: doing some of it. And he went and destroyed all of it. All the stuff, all the investments Biden was making in solar and renewables and batteries and all that stuff, they just came in and trashed. So again, if you want to reshore the future of manufacturing, that was kind of a part of it. Finally, I got to get your thoughts on exciting story out of New York. AutoZone. The workers at AutoZone are having the AutoZone union. I'm thrilled. I'm going to go to AutoZone more often.
1: The first AutoZone store in the U.S. won the union election last Friday, despite the small store being descended upon by managers from corporate and regional to try to talk workers out of voting for the union. The company, has an anti-union record from the 90s. The Teamsters tried to organize and in a warehouse for the company. They did so much union busting that a rerun election was ordered, but ultimately the union was defeated. So this was it's a very aggressive company. This is a multi-billion-dollar company, the largest auto parts retailer in the U.S. And I think it's a big win by the UAW.
0: Yeah, no, it's good stuff. Hopefully it catches fire, and hopefully the one in my neighborhood unionizes so I can happily go into there. Michael, great work. Hope folks check out the work over at theguardian.com. Michael Sonato, labor reporter. Thanks so much, buddy.
1: Of course, anytime.
0: Want to hear your thoughts. If there was an auto zone that was unionized in your neighborhood, would you go there over the other ones? I know I would. Want to hear your thoughts, Rick at TheRickSmithShow.com. And, oh, steel mill. Odds on steel mill? Yes? No? Want to hear it. Back after this.
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0: So we all need a good laugh, and one of the things that I find hysterical is, you know, Meme Wednesday. I'm on a list of people who send great memes, and yesterday's meme was all about Eric Schmidt and whatever that was in the Senate Judiciary Committee hearing about, you know, didn't know the Hawks weren't the Hawkeyes, didn't know men's NBA basketball wasn't women's NCAA. But hey, the frame now is Schmidt the bed. And I like it because I can say it on the air. He has schmitted the bed. We need it. We desperately need to laugh in the face of, I guess it's gallows humor. When everything's going to pot, you got to be able to laugh about it. Serious songs are funny. Serious songs are things that we need. And my next guest does that probably better than anybody. Songs about what a boob peak headset is, Donald Trump and his imaginary promise of 5K lie, Little Marco, and my favorite, the Trump doo-wop singers serenading MAGA and their failures. That's why I've asked Bruce Klugger to come share some thoughts with us. Bruce is a satirist, but was once a serious journalist. You can check out his work at brucekluger.com. Bruce, thanks for taking time for us.
4: Yes. Thank you for having me.
0: So great stuff. I love all of them, and I look forward to them. I would have played some of them, but the FCC, there's a couple of things in there. The FCC would be.
4: I swear, Rick. Every time I start one, I say I'm not gonna write a cuss word in this, and all bets were off because one of the first songs I wrote was the Ballad of Stephen Miller, and that pretty much was one long expletive.
0: And how can you not? I mean, to be honest, and to be fair, I wake up every day going, what the, to every news headline that pops up.
4: But here's I tell you, what was interesting is when I set out to write this album, MAGA Country, I had picked 10 characters, 10 songs, 10 characters that I was going to write about. And as much as it's classic satire, it makes fun of in a way that's hopefully a universal fun. When it came to I try to get one serious message underneath the comedy about that particular person. With Marco Rubio, I wanted to comment on the loyalty to his heritage. This is a guy whose, you know, parents came to this country from Cuba, and then it seems that he's not the greatest friend of Cubans now. And so that's an example. I would try to get a serious message. With Stephen Miller, there was so much that I found reprehensible that I was sort of overwhelmed with how do you write the lyrics. So I became counterintuitive and decided to make the entire song just adolescent, just one long profanity. And so it lists a lot of things that he is, a lot of names that he is. And what was curious is that people, you know, I was an actor before I became a writer. And so I know a lot of people in show business and some big TV producer. I sent him my album and he said to me, if I were your producer, I would keep every song except that Stephen Miller one. It's adolescent, right? Rick, it was the first one we released and it went through the roof. Yeah.
0: That's the one that always sells. And that's where experts are usually wrong, especially in this moment. Yep. Look, because we want to have a collective outrage. We want the good outrage of pointing out the emperor has no clothes. And that then we organize around how do we get them out? Because all of these people have to go. But I want to ask you, because, you know, your background is that of a serious journalist. Your background is someone who, you know, writes serious op-ed stuff. You used to work for Playboy. You used to work for USA Today. How do you get to being America's satire songwriter?
4: Well, when I left Playboy, I had spent 13 years. I had been an actor when I first moved to the city. And when I first moved to the city, and this is the footnote that happens a little later on, the first thing I did in New York City is I wrote a musical that ran off Broadway called Kaboom. And it lasted maybe 80 performances or so. But I had always been a lyricist. And I mean, I hadn't done it professionally, but I was always the guy to write lyrics at a birthday party or at a wedding or something like that. And it's a skill set, and it's actually a craft more than just a knack. There's an actual craft to lyric writing that dictates whether or not it's a good lyric. In any case, I I eventually moved to journalism and was with Playboy for 13 years, where you do a lot of anonymous writing. So when I finally left after that time, I decided I'd like to get my byline on a lot of this, you know, for a change. And in a period of about 2 years, this is around the turn of the century, the 1999 to 2001, I was writing for everybody. And when you write op-eds, you have to be able to formulate an opinion. You get an idea, you write the story, and then you just pitch it to 3, 4, 6 papers and see if anybody has room for you. And it's a lot of banging on doors and no thank you. And on to the next opinion and on to the next, whether what's in the news, if it's, you know, George W. Bush and Afghanistan and Iraq, or, you know, something that's happening here at home. I was just cranking these things out. And finally, I started to click. While I was at Playboy, I had also worked secretly for John Kennedy Jr. at George Magazine. And I say secretly because I was still employed at Playboy at the time and I was moonlighting. I wanted to jump ship and go to George Magazine. And Kennedy, and this is something that I will always say about him, I only knew him for a brief time and only professionally at the end of his life, but he actually said to me, I would love to hire you over here at George, but I would feel bad because I don't know how long I'm going to last, right? I don't know how long the magazine is going to last, right? And he said, I would feel bad that you would leave a really good job at Playboy, you just had a kid, and that I would have to fold up shop and you'd be without a job. Now, that's from a guy.
0: Yeah. A guy of privilege. You know,
4: it was just so beautiful. In any case.
0: So he'd be the good Kennedy then, right?
4: He's
0: not like
4: very
0: the kook that
4: kid.
0: We've got now.
4: Well, there's nobody like the kook. I mean, there are Kennedys across the nation rolling over in their graves in unison. It's just that guy. And we have a song on him, too, that we're going to try and release for Halloween. It's called There's Something Really Wrong with Bobby. And we think of the Halloween as the time to do it.
0: Yeah.
4: But anyway, I wound up writing op-eds, and I did that for a good 10 years. And then what was interesting, Rick, is I lasted maybe a little into the first term with Trump. As I was telling you earlier that there's a privilege to writing op-ed, and that you – everybody has an opinion on stuff that's going on in the news, and you share it at the dinner table, you share it at work. But with op-ed writing, if you have an opinion, you know, especially with USA Today, which was so where I was on the board of contributors, so widely circulated that you could have an idea on a Tuesday, write it up, and on Wednesday morning it's being slid under the door in hotels all around the world, right? Because that's the paper that they give everybody for free. So I really took it seriously and and understood it to be a privilege, but I was about 2 months or maybe 6 months into the Trump era in which I was writing, and I was starting to sound like everybody else and getting tired of my own voice. And I think that was a problem. Yeah. Because everybody was writing the same thing about Trump, which was basically a WTF. Nobody was really sure. Somebody said the other day, you know, how many times have I said the words, can he do that? You know?
0: And can it get any worse?
4: Right. Can it get any worse? I swear to you, I literally have a copy of the Constitution next to my bed on the night table. Because like back in 2018, 19, we all get one of those. They have a little freebie at the bank. And I got one and I put it in the shelf and I pulled it down to check, can he do this? And I put it back on this little place. And then I was taking it down so many times, it's now just sitting out on my shelf.
0: Yeah, you went and got the book. I just called my lawyer friend. I'm going, seriously, this? And he would walk me through because he's a constitutional scholar. I don't pretend to be. But, you know, again, you know, he's doing all of this stuff and it shows just how neutered the Republican Party has been because nobody's holding him accountable. Nobody's really on that side of the aisle. There, no profiles encouraged there.
4: There's absolutely not. And what's getting me really what's galling now is we're watching it. And in real time, we're seeing all of these Republicans, a good handful of Republicans finally coming out, for example, against the war, right, in Iran. And they finally want to put a break on Trump's, you know, on Trump's war, which is basically his own war. And these people had opportunities, two or three times to vote to pull out of this thing. And yet now, because we're 8 weeks before the election, or is it even 6 weeks before the election, before the midterms, now it's important to them. And to me, that is about the lowest of the low, yeah. is when you really make it clear that you're not voting on behalf of the people. You're voting out of complete self-interest. And that's what we've been doing since 2016.
0: So right? Now, as a trained journalist, as someone who spent all the time that you have with the impressive resume that you have, who has now turned to satire. I mean, you're taking what used to be your op-eds and just making them rhyme and making them funny.
4: Correct. So, sometime around January, I had stopped writing about Trump. I worked on a few books at the time, and I didn't think I was going to go back to opinion journalism, but I got a little app that where you can write lyrics and put it in the app and hear music. And usually that's a gimmicky thing. And what this app did is it pumped out music that was fully orchestrated and fully sung and really quite extraordinary. And so I said, wait a minute, I can still do what I used to do, but have the fun. And it's always a challenging craft to write a good song, write a good lyric. And it's amazing when you put in these lyrics and hear your music, hear it coming back as sung. So I decided, as you say, I could remain an op-ed columnist who just happens to write op-eds that sing and rhyme. And within a matter of 2 weeks and 5 days, it completed this album, what I called MAGA Country, because I thought that there was a nice double entendre there. It would be country music, because country music is always more fun for funny rhymes, and also to reflect the MAGA country that we live in, because it has become, for better or worse, for worse and worse, it's become MAGA country.
0: What I would ask is, you ask a lot of people, how did you come up with this great idea? How did this one thing come to you? My question is not that. My question is, how do you narrow it down? There is so much. There are so many multiple things a day that you could be mocking this administration over. And look, we need it. Those of us out here in the fight, we're trying to find something to keep us going. And a little laughter is a good thing. But how do you narrow it down from all of the crazy that's going on?
4: Well, first of all, the narrowing down, you have to have your major players in this. I knew that I would have to have Stephen Miller and Carolyn Leavitt and Kristi Noem. The unfortunate thing is, the album wasn't 2 weeks old, or maybe 3 weeks old when Kristi was fired. So she was a casualty. And Pam Bondi, who's also has her own song on my album, but we at least came out in time enough for her to have her song, and then she was fired. I knew Pete Hegseth was going to be it. But to your point, you also want to do two things. You want a song that speaks to a larger picture, and that would be something like, we have one song on Mike Johnson, which we haven't released yet as a video, and it's about doing nothing. It's about actually holding a job, yep. and the art of doing nothing. And I'm trying to remember, he wouldn't know a quorum. He would know a quorum if Jesus something, whatever. If a song can speak to a larger and more a deeper point that is a constant, a constant in the day-to-day grind of the country, that's going to be a song that will ultimately resonate. Yeah. The song on Caroline Leavitt was called Not So Sweet Caroline, of course, based on the famous song of that title. Right. And what was interesting is, while we followed her, what I wrote was duplicity and outright lying, it actually reflects the larger culture of lying. I mean, we sit and hear lies every single day from this, and especially from this administration, and especially from this president of the United States. Yeah. And we accept it. We accept the lie. And so the other thing that you want to do is, if you're pegged into a news event today, just hours before you and I are talking now, we launched a new song called Pete's Army. And it's a Disney spoof. What Pete is looking for in his army. And the reason it's a funny song is, as you commented before, you can't get funnier than real life. Today was the second annual State of the Forces convention. You remember last year at this time?
0: You're all fat and weak.
4: Yes. So today was the second one, but this is true. for this meeting, he ordered the commanders from the different branches of the military to make sure that the people that to nominate the people to attend the meeting had to be the most fit and the most immaculately groomed of the soldiers to be able to attend the meeting today. So in our song that we just released today, Pete's Army, we kind of make our commentary on that.
0: Yeah, and their testicles had to be well tanned and all that too, because evidently that's a thing there as well. But, you know, here's the thing, and I'm hoping you'll get to some of it, because today's, you know, news is, you know, super intelligence. Evidently Trump signed a document, don't know what it's going to do, but it's no longer artificial intelligence. It's now super intelligence. And it says so because Donald Trump has literally signed the edict. We're going to build a baseball field. Going to build a baseball field in a national park.
4: And remember, this is the man who gave us, you know, Lake America, which we actually have a song on, and a song called Lake America, and the Gulf of America. Isn't that what we have?
0: Yes. So are we expecting some super intelligent song, a Grand Teton song?
4: I haven't started on a super intelligent one yet, but one that I am working on as we speak is the one on the Kennedy Center, because as we noted earlier, that actually seems to affect, you know, it's an eye roll for some Americans, and it's heartbreaking for other Americans who, like I, you know, remember the Kennedy assassination and remember what the whole purpose of that building was for, right? And so it's a personal affront. So that's one we've been working on.
0: What was the purpose of the building other than to honor dear leader Donald Trump? I mean,
4: I'm telling you, man. And do you realize that scaffolding is still up?
0: Yeah.
4: Because he doesn't want to admit, I would be remiss, and I want to say it right up front, that I'm kind of a shop of two. My partner in this is a young woman named Louise Lave in Denmark. She's from Copenhagen, and she works on the videos with me. She actually put together this one today and actually wrote the song that's on the Pete's Army today, which was very special. But what I found so interesting is what I get from Louise all the time is I get the perspective that you and I don't get, which is how are we viewed outside of this country, right? The man who designed the cover for my album is a very dear friend named Jan Steil, and he did the jacket cover, and he's from Germany, and he and Louise both remind me all the time that, believe it, Rick, they're sad for us. You know, we're angry a lot, and they're sad because they say, you know, we were a shining star their whole lives. America was a shining star, and I don't know about you, but I'm feeling embarrassed a lot for us abroad.
0: No, absolutely.
4: Right?
0: We're no longer that shining city on the hill.
4: No.
0: So last question I've got for you. How do we get MAGA country? How do we get MAGA country music in our lives? How do we get the album? Where do we go? How do we get it?
4: I'm on all the streaming sites. I'm on Spotify and Apple and Amazon and Pandora and all of the streaming sites. And our main home, and I'm, of course, on Instagram and Facebook and X and Blue Sky. But our main home base is on YouTube, where we have all of the music done as videos, but the album itself is on all the streaming sites.
0: I can't wait. My next road trip going to be all Bruce all the time, MAGA country. I'm not a country music fan, but you make me laugh. We desperately, desperately need that, Bruce, and I appreciate the time.
4: Thanks, Rick.
0: I want to hear your thoughts. 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Do we need MAGA country music? I say we do. 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Right back. Stick around. I'm Rick Smith, and this is Labor History in 2. On this day in labor history, the year was 1991. That was the day that the Pattern Makers League of North America merged with the International Association of Machinists and Aerospace Workers. Have you ever heard of the Pattern Makers Union? The Pattern Makers can trace their history all the way back to 1877, where 13 men met in Philadelphia to form their union. Highly skilled craftsmen, the Pattern Makers created molds and models. These cast molds were an essential step in the industrial manufacturing process. The earliest cause of the Pattern Makers was the 9-hour workday. Over the years, the pattern makers fought for the health and safety of their workers in an ever-changing industry. Like many industrial workers, ebbs and flows in the economy hit their union hard. Their membership peaked during productive industrial times, including during World War II. The pattern makers issued a lively bi-monthly journal. The journal related the news of their union, but also reported on major legal decisions and events impacting the national labor movement. Also in the pages of the journal, the pattern makers related their efforts to support other workers in metal trades. By 1959, the pattern makers had more than 15,000 members. During the 1960s space race, it was the pattern makers who played an important role. Their molds and models were an essential step in building spacecraft and other aeronautical equipment. But in the 1970s, the pattern makers' numbers began to decline. Finally, they decided, as many unions have, to merge with another union. There are many untold stories of unions whose work kept the great machine of American industry running.
5: 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For more information, go to laborhistoryin2.com, like us on Facebook, and follow us on the Twitters at Labor History in 2.
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0: So I got to tell you, I love Bruce's work. It is brucekluger.com if you want to check out MAGA Country. He's got a great piece on Little Marco. I wish I could have played it. Maybe we'll get it cleaned up and we'll bring it on the air. But look, evidently Little Marco had a temper tantrum. According to Axios, peace talks with Iran stalled at the United Nations. So our genius, our little Secretary of State, what does he do? You know, our guy, evidently he threw the entire Iranian delegation out of the country. Their foreign minister out of the country immediately. Get out. Go to your room. No dessert, Abbas. The weird thing is evidently the Iranians were already leaving. Their foreign minister was scheduled to fly home that night anyway. So Rubio threw a guy out of a party who was already walking out. That's not diplomacy. That's a guy yelling. That's a guy yelling, "You can't quit. You're fired," as the guy's carrying the box to his car. Let's remember how we got into this. Remember how we got into the need for it? Yeah, me neither. This administration started this war by choice back in February. Nobody attacked us. Nobody forced their hands. They chose it. And 7 months later, surprise, surprise, they've still got no plan on how to end it. They had no plan when they started. And there isn't a plan. So what's the strategy? A wish for a Hail Mary? Get Qatar to broker something? Anything, please! A bailout for the guy who drove the car into the ditch? Seriously? The problem is you can't throw a Hail Mary when you fumbled on your own one-yard line. It just doesn't work that way. And they're mad at the Iranians who don't trust them? Now, understand. Just to be perfectly clear before the angry emails come, the Iranian regime is a brutal, repressive, horrible regime. Would I like to see them all gone? Absolutely. Nobody here is defending them. But I got to be honest, if I'm in their shoes, if I'm on the other side, I gotta be a little hesitant. Because Trump tore up the last nuclear deal back in 2018. Then in 2025, with talks still on the calendar, he goes and bombs their nuke sites. And now this war. I don't know why anyone would believe a handshake from this crowd. And even listening to Trump talk, by the end of the sentence, he's already contradicted himself. He's already made numerous statements where you go, what? Now, Trump gets up to the microphone on Wednesday last week and says, maybe I'll blow him up. Maybe I'll blow him up. We have to make a decision. Maybe you're going to annihilate 90 million people. Maybe. Our commander-in-chief is describing our war policy like he's flipping a coin at the Waffle House. Really? Meanwhile, it's all of us who pay for it. Because again, it's not going to be them. It's going to be you and me. And our winning is, you know, what I paid today, $4.29 for gas. Diesel, I saw, is still $6.99 in my neck of the woods. Nationally, $6.50. So you got farmers and truck drivers and every family who buys anything paying the war tax, or the new one I've seen, the winning tax. And look, it's the working class kids who are going to get shipped over there to fight when they decide to do that. Because wars of choice are always, always paid for by the people who had no choice. You're not going to see Barron signed up. You're not going to see Dumb Jr. And Eric and the rest of them. You're not going to see the Trump clan or the one that plays golf. You're not going to see them. You're going to see your kid. My kids, working class kids. And oh, by the way, as we continue to talk about this, we're going to continue to pay through the nose. Because the oil and gas execs, they're already saying diesel prices are not coming down for at least a year. So we're in for the long haul. And look, they're happy. They're making profit. It's you and me. It's us. It's those of us who have to get up and go to work, who have to put food on the table. We're the ones who are being hit by this. And this is why, again, elections have consequences. And we, as a country, walked into what was without question going to be chaotic insanity, with nothing but a con man running the greatest grift of all time. And he has not disappointed. Look, hasn't disappointed a bit. He's done everything and even a little more, exceeded expectation on just how horrible this administration was going to be. Mission accomplished. Break out the Bush banner and the sock for his drawers. I mean,

0: And I'm waiting for the anger. Now, I know at the gas pumps people are angry, but you still got this, oh, we're fighting for freedom. I'm still not sure what. Still not sure which freedom. I want to hear your thoughts. If I'm missing something, I've had some people tell me, do my research. And I say, well, tell me what I'm missing. So by all means, don't just send, do your research. Send me what you're talking about. You can do that at rick@therickSmithshow.com because maybe I missed it. Or maybe it doesn't exist. 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Miss any portion of the program, podcast. And as always, thanks so much for being here. We'll see you back here next time.
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3: And good Thursday morning to you. Benny Mathers here for a look at your alternative talk AM 1150 traffic update for Around the Sound. We'll start things out over on I-5 southbound at Northeast Northgate Way in mile plus 173. A recent incident partially blocking the right hand of the lane. Its response team has arrived on the scene. They are taking care of that situation. Traffic's also starting to pick up in those S-curves in Renton, 405 northbound, just around Northeast 3rd Street as you're running up to Park Drive. Moderate to slow up through the Kennedale Hill to break free at the top there around the VMAC and 44th. And some slowing coming off of 520 in Hunts Point and Clyde Hill as you're on 520 going down to the bridge deck into downtown Seattle. It will break free around the midspan. And stay tuned coming up next. 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
5: NBC News Radio, I'm Michael Kastner. The only woman on Tennessee's death row has survived her execution. Krista Pike was scheduled to be put to death on Wednesday by lethal injection, but the procedure failed. More from Mark Mayfield.
6: A federal court filing by her attorneys says that Wednesday night's execution did not happen as expected, describing the situation as a stunning development after the U.S. Supreme Court had cleared the way for the state to carry out the death sentence. According to the filing, witnesses reported that both syringes containing the lethal injection drugs had been given, yet Pike remained alive and appeared to be snoring. Her lawyers further claimed that she had not lost consciousness, still had a detectable heartbeat, and that the curtains to the execution chamber had been lowered twice during the procedure. I'm Mark Mayfield.
5: Tennessee's governor has put a hold on further executions this year, and he's ordered an investigation. Pentagon Chief Pete Hegseth has announced that Elon Musk will co-lead a government project to study the future of warfare. This will mark the SpaceX CEO's first return to government since he ran the so-called Department of Government Efficiency, or DOGE. Congress is on break until after the midterms. The Senate wrapped up its work late Wednesday while members of the House left early, so now lawmakers from both chambers are on recess until after the November elections. Senate Minority Leader Chuck Schumer is predicting a Democratic victory in November. The Fly Dubai pilot who safely landed a passenger jet after being stabbed in the cockpit is being called a hero. Correspondent Ishan Garg with more.
7: We have heard from India's Prime Minister Narendra Modi, who says that India is proud of Captain Smith Machar, and also the fact that he helped save hundreds of lives is something Prime Minister Modi says needs to be commended.
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3: And let's go ahead and take a look now to our alternative talk weather outlook for Thursday. Well, we'll see some morning clouds making way to partly sunny skies later on this afternoon. High temperatures around 67, 68 degrees. For tonight, partly cloudy skies, low temperatures dropping down to about 50. For Friday and running up into the weekend, clouds in the morning, afternoon sunshine, warmer temperatures. Highs climbing into the upper 60s, cresting into the low 70s in selected areas. Low temperatures leveling out in the low 50s.
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10: All right. Story number one, FBI investigates a major data breach as hackers claim to hold sensitive agent medical records. Now, this story is all over the industry right now with information that's

0: Research shows, on average, car accident victims with a lawyer get over 3 times more money than those without one. Better off with Blue Hop.
1: Eric, for more on this story.
2: Thanks, Nathan. According to reports from BBC News and Reuters journalists, along with Dark Web Document Depot's verification, samples of allegedly stolen records included fitness for duty medical exams, blood and urine test results, physician notes, allergy information, home addresses, and other personally identifiable information connected to FBI employees. Reuters independently authenticated portions of the data it reviewed, although investigators have not yet confirmed the total amount of information taken or exactly how the attackers gained access. Cybersecurity experts say that if the data is authentic, the exposure poses serious risks. Unlike passwords, medical histories, employment records, and personal identifiers cannot simply be changed. Now back to the studio.
1: All right. Thanks, Jennifer.
3: How embarrassing.
1: Well, yeah, this is kind of a big deal. Security researchers are warning the information could be used for phishing attacks, identity theft, impersonating schemes, blackmail attempts, and even targeting agents of their families. Now, some former FBI officials have compared the potential impact of the 2015 Office personnel management breach at the same level, if not more damaging. What makes this attack unusual is that it's not motivated by money. So instead, the demand for ransom payment, Shiny Hunters has said it wants the FBI to retract a May 2026 public advisory that described the group's tactics and warned organizations not to pay demands for ransom. The hackers claim that
3: They want the FBI to retract a statement that says we're not going to advise people not to pay your ransom.
1: Yes. So they don't. Okay. So they want, essentially, if they break into other companies, they don't want the FBI coming to them and saying, "Hey, don't pay the ransomware. We don't like these people." What they want to say that, you know what, Shiny Hunters is good. Now, Shiny Hunters is a unique organization that's popped up over the last 2 years. And it's not a state. So this is, everybody thinks, a state sponsored. This is kind of a group of the who's in the hacker world that kind of get invited into this group. So this is American hackers, Canadian hackers, Russian hackers.
3: This is an elitist group.
1: Yeah, this is very much the elitist group. And so the elitist group was a little upset that they were made out to look bad as a terrorist hacking group out there.
3: Okay.
1: That they look bad.
3: Okay, this absolutely makes no sense.
1: Their ego was hurt. For these type of people, their ego is a big deal.
3: Yeah, okay. Yeah, that's what it sounds like.
1: All right, the hackers claim to obtain two...
3: But the FBI getting hacked... That's bad.
1: Well, you know what? What happens is when you're a country and you lay off 2/3 of your security,
3: personnel, you know.
1: Yeah, you know, Nick Espinosa was supposed to be on the show today. He'll be on next week. And so I know that he's actually dealing with this incident right now that's going on, and apologize for not being on today's show, which kind of switched things around. So he'll be on next week, but I'm sure he's going to have Mike some great stories. I don't know how much he's going to be able to tell
3: maybe
1: us.
3: Maybe I won't be here next week.
1: No. But it's interesting, though. So they've obtained 2 to 3 terabytes of information. What's really interesting is it's all health and information.
3: Yeah, that's what's super problematic here.
1: So if you've ever had an agent.
3: Got psyche valves.
1: Yes, that's exactly correct. So if you've ever been an agent here and you've gone and gotten a psyche valve, so all of a sudden it says like, John Rogers is psyche val is that he wants to kill people and he has an anger issue.
3: Okay, that's not what a psyche val says, but
1: it doesn't say that. What's a psyche val say?
3: No, a psyche val and fit for duty reports are to see if they are emotionally stable enough to do the job. It's not identifying whether or not they're homicidal.
1: Okay.
3: They may have diagnoses like PTSD, but they want to know if that affects how they do their job. So that's what a psyche valve looks like.
1: Okay. But this is still pretty. This is bad.
3: It'd be
1: better to get a credit card information and a banking information than probably this.
3: It would be awesome if this didn't happen at all.
1: Okay.
3: See, this is a direct result of, this is the same thing that we're predicting about AI.
1: Yeah.
3: That we should have realized before, you know, we went ahead.

0: developing our technological infrastructure without thinking about the ramifications of this kind of thing. So this is just what happens when we move ahead so quickly and we don't build, what do they call it? Guardrails. We don't build the guardrails.
1: Well, this is supposedly also attached to an application called PeopleSoft, which stores all. I don't know if HR information should all be stored in the cloud. I mean, I get that you probably don't want it stored in physical copies either because people can get that. But now when you start storing all this in the cloud.
0: In today's age, physical copies are much better.
1: It is. I'd rather have a file cabinet that I have to lock in a room versus having this all online and having people find out the information. But no, that is not the case. So, you know what, FBI, this can be really simple. You just need to apologize to Shiny Hunters and say that they're a great hacking group. And you know what? Yeah, you get all your data back.
0: That's how you do that, FBI. Yeah,
1: but what if they actually
0: said the experts that are going to tell you that, you know, apologize, take back what you said. Well, don't be mean to them.
1: At least there's at least a shred where the FBI maybe could do that. Just think if they sent us directly to the president. He'd probably come on out and then he'd just be like, forget you. I'm not apologizing at all. You guys suck. And then they'd have all that data out there.
0: I really like the I can't remember the company that did this, but the company that hired bounty hunters to go find the
1: other bounty hunters. Yeah, that was pretty fun.
0: To find the hackers. That. I think that's probably the best.
1: It's the only way you can do it now, right? Hire better hackers. But the only problem is Shiny Hunters is kind of the stars of the stars. So it's like going against a Major League Baseball all-star team versus like a minor league team.
0: If you're the FBI, you should have better things in place. I'm sorry.
1: So this is what people say to me. If you're the FBI, you should be smarter.
0: FBI look really bad.
1: If the FBI gets the rejects, they can't get the jobs out in the standard market. So yeah. The FBI's, I wouldn't call them intelligence. Government doesn't pay. They got all laid off. Right. Yeah, it doesn't pay enough.
0: I'm a government worker. I know about that.
1: You know about that? Okay. Yeah. All right. Well, you know what? Let's move on to story number two. What do we got here going on?
0: I don't know. I guess Google thinks it's figured out AI.
1: Google does. Because okay, well, we railed on them last weekend.
0: Here we are talking about AI again.
1: Uh-oh.
0: If making phone calls isn't your favorite thing, Google thinks AI can now help you. The company is rolling out a new Call For Me feature that allows Gemini to call businesses on your behalf, ask questions, check availability, gather pricing information, and make reservations for you.
1: Okay.
0: Technology sounds convenient, but it raises some interesting questions. Businesses are now facing the possibility of talking to AI assistants instead of customers, and some may wonder how they'll handle a growing number of automated calls. There's also the question of what happens when the AI runs into voicemail systems, long hold times, or complicated conversations that require human judgment. I feel like this is revenge.
1: Is it? Okay.
0: Google has built-in limits. Gemini can gather information and identify itself as AI, but it can't make payments or share sensitive financial information, meaning users still need to step in to complete those transactions, at least for now.
1: Okay.
0: Still, the feature represents another step toward a future where AI just doesn't answer our questions, it acts on our behalf.
1: Yep.
0: And that leaves many people, excuse me, asking when convenience means autonomy, how much responsibility are we willing to hand over to the artificial intelligence? And I guess I'm going to be talking about this later on.
1: Are you talking about this later on?
0: It looks like it.
1: Oh, it looks like it.
0: That's what the script says.
1: All right. Well, let's talk about this. So I just saw an ad this last weekend, and it just boiled me to the bit. Here's what it has. It has a gal.
0: You're a Prime Day?
1: Well, was it wasn't. I saw a couple of those.
0: Prime Day ad?
1: Yeah, I saw a Prime Day ad, and I was like, you stupid people. Yes, but besides that, this was a different ad. It was an ad of a young gal. She's mm-hmm. in a swimming pool, like on vacation. And okay. She looks on over and it has the Google AI assistant. It is a Google ad. And it has her boss asking for her. It shows it's like a Tuesday in the middle of the week. Her boss is asking her a question and the AI automatically responds. She then sips in a little bit of a drink on her deal.
0: Oh, so she says,
1: So hang on. Keep on thinking. Hold it up there because it gets even worse. So then the next little clip you see is all of a sudden you see someone's asking to schedule a meeting with her for today. Mm-hmm. And it pushes back the time until 3 o'clock. Says, I'm sorry, I'm busy right now. You see her out swimming in a swimming pool. The auto response comes in the ad. I'm busy right now. Reschedules the meeting automatically for 2 hours later.
0: What upset you about that?
1: Okay, so
0: people are trying to getting away with that since, you know, COVID.
1: So and then at the very end of it, it the AI assistant, and it was the Google AI ad that does that, says, you see there's an email conversation that going on, not from our boss, but somebody else. And it writes out a whole email response. So it showed, it was celebrating somebody that clearly the ad was made that this person was supposed to be working. They were supposed mm-hmm. to be at work on Tuesday. Instead of the person doing any of the work, the AI assistant responding to emails, rescheduled a meeting because she was in the pool, and was responding to her boss on information that he was requesting from her without her doing a thing.
0: Yeah. You know what the irony of all that is?
1: What's that?
0: It's like a couple of years ago, I was reading an article about how these people were doing that.
1: Yeah.
0: And they were getting caught and fired.
1: And so that's exactly what I thought. I'm like, this is a lazy employee. This commercial is all about a company. I didn't get the whole AI thing. All I thought about was the company is paying this person to work. Instead of this person working,
0: I don't know why
1: AI doing all the work.
0: Okay, I don't know why you're getting upset about that, because that is exactly what AI does for us.
1: Okay.
0: It takes away responsibility. It takes away drive. It takes away the need to learn new things. It takes away all kinds of different things. And as much as we joke about it, WALL-E the movie shows us what AI is going to do to human populations, because when it's doing our work for us, when it's doing our socializing online, when it's doing everything, we will automatically start being lazy.
1: So that's the commercial was celebrating laziness by a young employee at a company that was expected to be at work in a pool.
0: Yeah.
1: Doing none of it.
0: Yeah. So, you know, you can get upset about it, but that's what you're promoting when we talk about all this great AI stuff. We're not only talking about that, you know, we have these warnings that have come out about how it's going to destroy us, right?
1: Yep.
0: And people have been talking about, we have so many sci-fi shows that warn us, okay? And because we think they're entertainment, we think, okay, that's never going to happen. But when we pick out what we're looking at, and as a metaphor, we can see this stuff happening.
1: Okay.
0: And we have these folks now that are warning us that it's going to destroy us, right? These high level people that work with us every day. But this is what I talk about. This is the reason why I dislike it, because it makes human contact or human interaction not needed.
1: All right.
0: Right.
1: Well, speaking of sci-fi movies, here's story number three.
0: Are you ready for this? I can't wait.
1: All right. I'll be back. Do you remember where that was from?
0: Yeah, I know where that's from.
1: I'll be back.
0: And it wasn't from T2.
1: It was from Terminator 2. All right. No,
0: it wasn't. It was from Terminator 1.
1: It was from Terminator 1?
0: The Terminator, yeah.
1: Okay. I thought it was T2.
0: I think we're going to have to put your nerd association card.
1: I just watched Terminator probably about 6 months ago, the original one. Not as good as Terminator 2. Terminator 2 was the best. But there are 6 other movies. And only 2 of them are really good.
0: Okay.
1: All right, here we go.
0: All right.
1: Here we go.
0: That's Nathan Land.
1: Yeah,
0: human. PSA in there.
1: All right, humans challenge robots to a fight.
0: No, this is hilarious.
1: Humanity immediately regrets it. This week, social media influencer Frankie LaPena stepped into the ring against a humanoid robot called Wreckbot.
0: Wreckbot.
1: Yeah, what a great Wreckbot. And what organizer says was the first human versus robot MMA style fighting. This is so dumb. Okay, so it's called Wreckbot.
0: Wreckbot. Right?
1: Now, the event was hosted by Wreck and was meant to showcase the company's robotic technology.
0: Hey, guess what?
1: What happened?
0: I bet you Frankie got wrecked.
1: Well, hang on now. Don't spoil the story here. Now, if you've watched literally any robot movie made in the last 40 years, You already know this is a terrible idea. The fight started well enough. Frankie landed a few shots. Then the robot threw a few punches. And humanity briefly felt pretty confident. Then the six-foot-tall machine delivered a roundhouse kick that sent Frankie flying across the ring and reminded everybody that robots don't get tired, don't feel pain, and definitely don't skip leg day. The good news, the robot was controlled by a human operator, so at least it wasn't all the robots just beating it.
0: Yeah,
1: because they're concerned.
0: What's that movie with Hugh Jackman in it?
1: Hang on, it's called Real Steel. We got it coming on.
0: That's
1: up here.
0: Right, Real Steel.
1: Real Steel. All right, there you go. So now it's interesting. The reason that they have it controlled by humans at this time is they were concerned that they couldn't turn the robot off. So if it was in a fighting thing, they weren't concerned.
0: They were concerned. Yeah, they understood.
1: The robot could kill the guy.
0: And this is again, I'm just going to call back to the delusional state of the world we live in, is that this guy, this
1: social media,
0: was he a TikTok influencer?
1: Yeah, he was
0: one of these TikTok idiots.
1: He wasn't that big of an influencer, but I'm sure he is now.
0: Yeah, he's doing this to get views and clout, right?
1: Yeah.
0: And he's saying, oh, I can take him.
1: Yeah.
0: And he's putting himself in danger.
1: Yeah, well, you know what? Robot fighting robots is the next corner. That's what they're talking about, having robots fight robots. Now, if you want to go back and live in 2011, you can catch a movie called Real Steel with Hugh Jackman that actually talks all about this. So we're just about, 15 years later than the movie itself. That was supposed to take the movie takes place 100 years in the future. So it's interesting. So we still got 100 years, but those were much larger machines that were fighting. So, okay. All right. Well,
0: yeah. If I remember correctly, isn't that the movie where the robots are connected to people and the people actually do the
1: fighting
0: movements
1: themselves.
0: Of the fight?
1: That
0: so
1: is
0: the
1: correct.
0: Robot. Okay.
1: So they have uppercuts that they're practicing and kicks that they're practicing.
0: The days of, what was that game that we used to have when we were little?
1: What game?
0: Rock'em Sock'em Robots. Oh,
1: Rock'em Sock'em Robots.
0: This is where this all came from, folks, is Rock'em Sock'em Robots.
1: Yeah, well, the company behind the event hinted that there's more advanced robots coming.
0: Yeah.
1: That's comforting.
0: They're going to wreck more dumb TikTokers.
1: Well, so let's review our progress as a species. We invented robots. We taught them to fight. We put them in a ring. One kicked a human across it. And our reaction is, you know what? We need a sequel. Let's get more of this. That was great. Nothing like beat up the human in the corner.
0: I have some mixed feelings about this. For one, I think if you're stupid enough to get into a ring with a robot and try to fight it, you should get wrecked.
1: Okay.
0: But two, this shows us how all these warnings that we're throwing out there does nothing to prevent the production of this technology. So
1: yeah, I used to watch a TV show. Did you ever watch that TV show BattleBots?
0: Where they man.
1: You know, that show has been kind of canceled or it's off the air for a significant amount of time. Do you know what? Nobody's going to be interested in watching little robot devices fighting robots in a ring. They now want these full-fledged 6-foot fighting machines out there boxing like it's an MMA match.
0: Yeah. Yeah, and if you can get stupid influencers in there.
1: Do you know how many influencers are probably lining up just to get in there right now? That's going to be
0: it. Do you not? Yeah, it's incredible. These people will do anything for clout, and there are so many Darwin Awards that go out for this kind of stuff. It's crazy.
1: Now, I was watching, speaking of another commercial, I think it's Progressive, where they they talk about these people aging into your parents type of deal, and there's a Progressive ad, I'm pretty sure it's Progressive, where it shows an influencer. And there's all these people around in a room watching the influencer. And I say, welcome to this influencer. And the influencer is, as a lot of influencers do, they watch a video and then they talk about it. And the people around the table are saying, so all you do is you talk all about the video?
0: And
1: it's like, yes. And then he's taking his hats off. And they're like, so are you a hat model? He's like, no, I'm just putting on hats. And then people look at him and say, and people watch you? And it's, yeah. So what type of society are we in now when we watch people watch stuff for a reaction?
0: A dumb society.
1: Okay. I don't get the reaction.
0: And we're
1: videos.
0: Dumbing it down the more we do with this stuff. And more power to you.
1: More power to you. Okay.
0: Yep.
1: I guess if you can.
0: You want your drones to drop your package off in your pool, keep it up.
1: Okay. Well, that's where we're heading.
0: You want to fight a robot?
1: Get right down there.
0: Get in there and do it.
1: Now, would you pay money to see Elon Musk fight?
0: Well, Elon Musk, I don't think he, I think he's smart enough to know.

0: he doesn't want to step in the ring, but he wants to create a robot slave force. So
1: he does. He wants to start generating 20,000 of these bad boys a week now.
0: Yeah. So, you know.
1: All right. Well, that ends our top technology stories of the week. Next, we have Gamer Time. What's that?
0: I'm glad I'm old.
1: Gamer Time, an update of where the gaming industry is going from a perspective of Nathan and Mike. But now we need to head out to a commercial break to listen to our great sponsors. We'll see you back here in 60 seconds.
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0: All right. Welcome back to Tech Time with Nathan Mum. Our weekly show covers the top technology subjects without any political agenda. We verify the facts. We do it with a sense of humor in less than 60 minutes. And, of course, a little whiskey on the side. Today, Mark Gregoire, a whiskey connoisseur, is not in the studio. He's coming to us from a disclosed location. Maybe he's hiding in the FBI. Vegas? Well, he could be hiding. He could be listed in the FBI files, and he doesn't want anybody to know where he's at. Yeah. So,
1: are we drinking scotch?
0: What are we drinking today, Mark? Take it over.
2: What are we drinking? First, I got to do an apology to our listeners and viewers that I'm going to be speaking like Nathan today. So I'll be probably mispronouncing a lot of words. So our Swedish listeners, I apologize ahead of time. So what you are drinking today is Mackmyra Svensk Ek whiskey.
0: Oh.
2: Now, from their website, they say Svensk Ek, or Swedish oak, combines Swedish ingredients with a distinctive mix of oak cast to create a spicy, fruit-forward single malt. Mackmyra describes aromas of pear, apricot, fresh citrus, vanilla, fudge, and honey, followed by dried ginger and pepper. On the palate, those notes continue alongside with the caramel, sweet almond, and spicy oak, finishing long and warming with milk chocolate, pepper, and ginger. So the Swedish really put in a lot of descriptors there for their whiskey.
0: Wow.
2: Yeah. So now this
1: I
2: is from
1: Mackmyra. I think they do it to cover up the real taste.
2: Mackmyra Svensk Whiskey is from the number one beverage group. They are in Galv, Sweden.
0: Galv.
2: From their distillery. And it's a Swedish single malt whiskey. It's non-age stated, 92.2 proof, 100% malted barley, and it goes for roughly $60 American.
0: $60 American. I don't know. It's got a unique taste, I'd say.
1: Unique.
0: Are you saying you're not the biggest fan so far yet,
1: not,
0: Mike?
1: Not so far. I'm going to reserve final judgment over how well it breathes while we're doing this, but there is definitely a fruit-forward sort of flavor, but it is quickly overcome by something gross.
0: something
2: I'm sorry,
0: gross?
2: Mike.
0: Oh, no. I didn't find it gross. I just didn't find it...
1: Unpalatable.
0: You call this unpalatable? Wow, I kind of actually was liking it.
2: Defending a lot. So, Mike, my apologies. I need to drop off some more of my own whiskey again.
0: What are you talking about? This is pretty good. I kind of like this. I'm not having as much of a problem with it.
2: Well, if you listeners and viewers like the silly banter, don't forget to like and subscribe. And drink responsibly. Heaven can wait.
1: But not this stuff.
0: Oh, wow. With our whiskey tasting completed, let's now move on to our feature segment.
3: And now for the news in gaming and entertainment.
0: All right. Welcome to Gamer Time, a segment that we have not done in quite a while. We're going to spend a little bit of time today. This is not news. This is an editorial. So just announcement. This is how I feel. And maybe Mike's going to put it in here.
1: How do you feel?
0: About the gaming industry in itself. So when did gamers stop owning their own games?
1: Not too long ago.
0: The gaming industry has a growing problem, and it isn't the rising development cost or hardware storage. It's a war on ownership. For years, gamers have bought consoles, bought a game, and they own both of them. Today, some of the industry's biggest companies seem determined to change that relationship, replacing ownership with licensing, downloads, account restrictions, and digital-only products. Take Sony, for example. The company's flagship PS5 Pro launched without a built-in disc drive, treating physical media as an optional add-on rather than the standard feature. If you want to play physical games, you have to spend more money on a separate drive to attach to your PS5 Pro. Sony is sending a clear message now that physical ownership is no longer the priority. We've talked about this kind of individually.
1: Yep.
0: How do you feel about this? Sony's stance, and they have not changed their stance at all in the gaming industry, is that, guess what? You shouldn't have to buy a physical copy.
1: Okay. We've talked about this many times because of, and this happened, this started happening with digital downloads of movies.
0: Okay. Yep.
1: Where, like, I would have a digital download that I bought from Amazon.
0: Mm-hmm.
1: And suddenly I have no access to that movie anymore because Amazon lost the licensing for that movie. So I paid Amazon to own a movie that I no longer have. So it technically means they came and stole my movie back.
0: They stole it, right?
1: They yeah.
0: Now, when you went to purchases, let me ask you this. Did it say rent to own?
1: No.
0: Or did it have a little buy icon that you clicked on?
1: No, you purchase it.
0: You purchased
1: it. Right? So you can rent or purchase.
0: Yeah, there's two different options.
1: Right? So if you purchase it, that should give you the rights for all time.
0: Yeah.
1: That Amazon Prime is available. But I also know that when I do that, I'm not purchasing it for real.
0: You're not purchasing it for
1: real. Right? I'm not going to get, it's not like the old DVD barns. Remember the bin that you would go into, yeah, like Walmart? I don't even know. They still have those.
0: $5 bin in the middle of those.
1: The DVD bin.
0: Yeah.
1: So I can go into Walmart or wherever, pick up a physical DVD and own that. But then I have to own the ability to watch that. And PS5 is taking all that stuff away. Sony, and hopefully that doesn't happen with Xbox, because I still got a lot of physical games that require discs.
0: Well, Microsoft is leaning the opposite direction. Xbox has continued highlighting physical discs are tangible items that players can collect, own, and keep.
1: See, that's a good thing.
0: Now, Xbox was really on the downswing. Let me just tell you, Xbox was almost disappearing from this landscape. Sony comes on out and says, hey, well, we're going to have you now just buy digital copies versus physical copies. And Microsoft takes a stance with a lot of the very zealous gamers out there that want this to be physical only, and says, guess what? We are now embracing digital distribution, but we also know that physical games matter.
1: Yeah, so I think that's a huge boon to Xbox.
0: Okay.
1: But I gotta say, Xbox was one of the ones that did something that just blasted my thing, because my Xbox Live, I used to be able to buy movies from Xbox, yep, Live and download them onto my Xbox and watch them.
0: Okay.
1: That's completely gone now.
0: You can't download it now. You can't download it.
1: You can't buy them.
0: Oh, I guess because they got rid of the
1: market
0: media
1: away.
0: Stuff. Yes.
1: Now I have all these collections that I can only view on Xbox, but I can't finish the collection because
0: they don't have any new titles that are coming up.
1: And I guess that's a licensing thing. But
0: okay. Well, let's talk about Rockstar Games. Grand Theft Auto 6.
1: I don't.
0: It's reportedly that you're not going to be able to get ever a physical version of the game. Now, you can go online right now into any store, and maybe Amazon Prime Day, it'll lower the price. I highly doubt it. But you can buy a physical copy of Grand Theft Auto 6. But this is what you get. You get a plastic cover, and inside that cover with the artwork, you get a digital code to put into your
1: thing. So you do get a physical thing. You just don't get a disc.
0: You get a physical cover. You get a green cover or a white cover, green cover if you're an Xbox, a white cover or blue cover if you're a Sony PlayStation. And inside it says, congratulations, here's a code to type on in. Now, is that really buying a physical game? There's no disc. There's no resale value. No. No ability to, but I can't lend that code to a friend.
1: Everything that we're doing in life is moving towards a rental economy or a rent economy.
0: Okay.
1: We are moving everything away from private ownership to renting it from somebody else. We're seeing this in the real estate market. We're seeing this everywhere.
0: You can't, when you buy a new car, a Tesla now, you don't even get 3/4 of your features in your car. You have to pay subscriptions fees. Yeah, we have a friend,
1: right?
0: They pay $100 a month to be able to auto drive their car. So it's built in. I buy a Tesla, it's built in to have the auto driving feature, right, but I have to pay $100 a month.
1: Right.
0: Heated seats, another $50.
1: That's right.
0: Radio, I got to pay another $10.
1: Yeah. But as we keep doing this stuff, we open ourselves up to more and more problematic issues. For instance, paper files.
0: Yeah.
1: All right. When you go digital, you lose the ability to keep hard copies of things. And that is awesome for space, right? We don't have to create space or rent a warehouse or anything. But suddenly that digital copy depends on whoever is managing the digital copies. If we get hacked, or if that makes a,
0: That company goes out of business.
1: That company goes out of business. Suddenly, none of those documents that we have are available anymore.
0: We talked about that, about a museum that went out of business, and they had all of their stuff that was
1: 23andMe, wasn't it?
0: Yep. 23andMe was another one, too. 23andMe
1: was another one. And we just talked about it with the FBI. Why are their files? Why do they have all these digital files?
0: Yep. I that's exactly right.
4: It was PBS.
0: Oh, it was the PBS station that went out with all their...
1: That's right. PBS station. All their archived
0: Let's Sesame talk about, Streets. If that wasn't enough, Nintendo's licensing language for the Switch 2 has reignited concerns about consumers actually own. Nintendo's agreement reportedly describes software as a revocable license rather than a product being sold. And the controversy erupts here when users discover terms allowing Nintendo to disable service or devices under circumstances involving violations of its agreement. So you don't even own it. I can't modify a Switch 2 if it doesn't stay in the original condition itself. They can just brick it, and then I've just spent $300 on a device, and they do not give a refund. They do not care. They say you terminated our terms and conditions.
1: I'm sure that this is part of this idea of anti-cheat and anti-pirate type of stuff, because people will get their consoles and things and they'll modify them and whatnot with aim bots or specific programs. Okay. And so I'm sure that's part of it. While that seems like a great thing to have, you know, there's always abuses. There's always going to be people. It always flummoxes me why people have to cheat on video games. They're trying to get people not to play, okay, so the game goes away. And all those servers that people play on are taken down.
0: Well, here's my closing argument.
1: I didn't know there was an argument.
0: Well, here's a closing item here. Sony wants gamers to buy consoles without disc drives. Rockstar wants gamers to buy boxes without games. Nintendo wants gamers to agree that much of what they purchase is mere licensing. But if you have the word and you collect money with the thing buy, then that means you own it. The definition of buying means ownership. Don't put a little button out there that says you click on buy now or buy. What happens is when you buy that item, you actually have it available for you.
1: So let me get this right. What? Is your only argument here that... they need to change the word from buy to lease? Well,
0: no, but they keep it as buy because that's what needs to be there. I mean, that's the default of what has to be taken care of. So guess what? If you say it's going to be buy, it's going to be buy. All right. Well, now.
1: Okay.
0: There you go.
1: Now
0: let's move on.
1: I'm completely against everything we're doing today. So, everything. Well, I'm going to go live in a cabin in the woods. I'm tired of all this stuff.
0: Okay. Well, you know what? Now it's time for Mike, the AI guy.
1: Yay.

0: right, Mike, what do we got here?
1: I guess I'm going to vent more a little bit about our little second story here, where we've officially reached the circle of AI, which is not the circle of life that you might know from renting or leasing The Lion King, because you don't own it anymore.
0: All right.
1: But a continuous circle that is heating up the world with AI server farms across the globe. And boy, this sounds fun today. But I digress. For years, companies made us talk to robots. Press one for billing, press two for frustration, press three to question everyday life decisions that led to this phone call. But now, we talked about earlier for call for me from Google, customers are fighting back with sending their own AI agents to make the calls for them.
2: Oh, boy.
1: This excites me.
2: Does it?
1: This does.
2: Okay.
1: Because if there is anything that bothers me more than anything is having to call something like tech support or any sort of interaction with a...
0: A person?
1: No, not a person.
0: Or an AI.
1: Now it's AI, but it used to be these stupid messages.
0: The call trees.
1: Yeah, call trees.
0: I love Comcast. They always have somebody in the background typing on a keyboard.
1: That is the dumbest thing. I get so angry when I call Comcast and I say, this is a billing question. You hear clack, click, click.
0: Click, click, click, click,
1: I'll get somebody right on that clickety clack. Like, you lie like a cheap rug.
2: Okay, all right. Continuing on.
1: All right, so we have now AI that's calling AI, so neither human has to participate.
2: Okay.
1: We've somehow invented a future where two computers can spend 45 minutes on hold together while their owners are watching Netflix. And guess what Silicon Valley calls this progress?
2: All right.
1: Silicon Valley calls this progress. I have an emotional tie to this because of what we just talked about.
2: All right.
1: I think that if I'm going to call up a company and have to deal with their AI, I should have an AI that's going to call them up and dilly-dally with them?
2: Okay. Yep. All right.
1: So according to reports, customer service agents are increasingly getting calls from AI assistants trying to negotiate bills, cancel subscriptions, and gather information. Some of these bots don't even know the answer to basic question. One insurance representative said the AI kept getting irritated and arguing with her.
2: Great.
1: See, this is the kind of thing that creates a lot of ambivalence in me, because I've been on that side of the barn where I'm a customer service person and I receive calls.
2: Okay.
1: Right. So this would frustrate the hell out of me.
2: I gotcha.
1: On the other hand, you get what you paid for.
2: All right.
1: Right. So fantastic. We gave attitude to a robot, because apparently one thing customer service was missing was a chatbot demanding to speak to a supervisor. Maybe, I don't know, maybe they were a sovereign citizen or something like that. Let's think about where this is headed, though.
2: Okay.
1: Your AI calls a cable company. Yay, Comcast.
2: Yep.
1: The AI answers from Comcast. Your AI asks for a discount. Their AI says no. Then both AIs escalate to their AI managers. Meanwhile, you're paying a subscription fee to avoid making a phone call, and the cable company is paying a subscription fee to avoid answering one.
0: So we're both paying money to not talk to each other.
2: Fantastic.
1: The best part, humans are so lazy that we're cheering this on. All right. I just cheered it on.
2: You did.
1: I don't think that's laziness. I think that's just payback.
2: All right.
1: We used to joke that nobody wanted to talk on the phone. Now people are willing to pay a monthly fee so a robot can be ignored on hold instead of them. At some point, we have to admit the problem isn't AI. The problem is, well, I don't know if I agree with just lazy humans.
2: Or people?
1: No.
2: What's the problems?
1: Okay. There's a couple of problems. The company that you call in has this why.
2: Because they're trying to...
1: They're trying to save money by not paying a human person to answer the phone call.
2: Yes, that's correct.
1: And so they're giving us all these little AI options that drive us mad, get us angry, and then when we finally get to a person, they have to de-escalate us because we're already ticked off. All right? I don't think that's a lazy thing. I think that's an irresponsible and cheap thing.
2: Okay.
1: Okay. Me hiring an AI robot to deal with somebody's AI robot, I don't necessarily say that's a lazy thing, because to me that would be payback.
2: Okay. All righty.
1: All right. But, you know, there is this thing. We've become so allergic to human interaction that we're building an entire artificial civilization to avoid asking, hey, what time do you close?
2: That is true.
1: Okay.
0: I know many people that I work with that they are scared to pick up the phone and call and talk to people. They would much rather do a chat or anything other than picking up the phone.
1: That's the benefit. That's the younger generation not understanding social communication because they grew up in a digital world.
2: That's right.
1: And then we have this thing where the robot finally gets through, can't answer the security questions, gets disconnected, and guess what happens? Human has to call anyway.
2: It does.
1: So it's the technological equivalent of hire somebody to exercise for you.
2: All right.
1: So there you go. You've successfully recreated government bureaucracy with faster processors. See you next week.
2: All right. That was Mike, the AI guy. Now let's move on to our secret sound.
3: 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Odie, play that sound.
2: All right. Do you know what that secret sound is? 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When we return, we have This Week in Technology. 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
2: All right. We're going back to September 30th, 1980. The Ethernet wins the network wars. This week in 1980, Digital Equipment Corporation, which was known as DEC, Intel and Xerox released version 1 of the Internet specification, known as the Blue Book. Well, it may not sound exciting today. The standard would go on to change networking forever. You know that cable you get from your great Comcast company that will never respond to you with AI to AI? It comes with a Ethernet cable. Back before this, though, the computer networking was a mess. And competing technologies, business systems used systems like Token Ring, ArcNet, and proprietary networking standards that often couldn't communicate with one another. Token Ring, developed by IBM, passed a digital token around the network to control who could transmit data. Well, Ethernet used a simpler and less expensive approach. Over time, Ethernet's low cost, growing speed, and broad industry support helped it outlast its competitors. Well, it started as a 10 megabit technology evolved into a networking standard that powers everything from home networks and office buildings to massive cloud data centers running your AI systems. Today, whether you're streaming a movie that you don't own, join a video call, or connect to a Wi-Fi access point, chances are Ethernet is carrying the data somewhere along the journey. Sometimes the most important technologies aren't the flashy ones. Ethernet quietly won the networking wars, and nearly every connected device benefits from that victory today. That was This Week in Technology. If you ever want to watch some tech time history, with over 300-plus weekly broadcasts spanning our 6-plus years of video, podcasts, and blog information, you can visit us at techtimeradio.com to watch our older shows. We're going to take a commercial break now. When we return, we have the Mark Mumble Whiskey Review. We'll see you after this break.
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6: Woo! All right.
2: All right.
6: September 29th. I never celebrate today. Mike always celebrates it, and it looks like Nathan's celebrating it today, too. National Coffee Day.
2: Oh, we love coffee. Coffee makes the world run.
1: Coffee is my friend.
6: Yeah, so today, Mike, for sure, is celebrating that beverage responsible for getting millions of people through the morning without saying something that gets them fired. A few countries take coffee more seriously.
4: I have AI for that now.
6: Yeah, there you go. Yeah. So nobody takes coffee as serious as Sweden, where the fika, a coffee break with something sweet and good company, is practically a national institution. And now, since Sweden has managed to turn the simple coffee break into a cultural tradition, it's only fitting that we stay in Sweden and trade the coffee cup for a glass of Mackmyra Svensk-Ek. The name Svensk-Ek literally means Swedish oak, as we talked about earlier, and they have taken the Swedish part very seriously. Some of the oak they have used comes from the island of Visnsksol, where trees were originally planted to provide timber for the Swedish Royal Navy. So instead of becoming warships, some of that oak eventually ended up helping mature whiskey, which seems like a much better use of a tree for us. Now, they are also one of the Mackmyra is also one of the pioneers of Swedish whiskey. The idea started in 1998 when 8 friends on a ski trip realized that they had all brought whiskey and wondered why nobody was making Swedish malt whiskey.
2: Mm.
6: Now, as for Svensk-Ek, I am sitting this one out. I have never had it, and with a mash bill of 100% malted barley, it's already starting from a place I normally avoid. Now, the tasty notes did sound interesting, fruit, spice, caramel, chocolate, but single malt and I have a long-standing agreement to keep our distance. Some sacrifices simply do not need to be made for the sake of radio. So I'm going to turn this over to Nathan and Mike to show their opinion and see what they think.
1: Yeah, I know what Nathan's going to give it.
2: Well, thanks, Mark. Whiskey and technology are such a great pairing, like Starbucks coffee and banana bread flavoring.
4: Are you serious, really?
2: All right. Bye. Let's prepare for our technology fail of the week brought to us by Elite Executive Services.
7: Congratulations. You're a failure.
8: Oh, I failed. Did I?
7: Yes.
8: Did I?
7: Yes.
2: All right. Well, this week's technology fail goes to OpenAI, but mostly to the technology team asking AI to do the task that it should be doing itself. So I'm kind of on this kick of the lazy human thing. So this is kind of what happened here. This follows the report the AI agents conducting research tasks probed multiple public websites for security weakness and reported gained unauthorized access to the Australian Medicare Statistics Portal.
1: Whoa.
2: So here's what happened.
4: Do they supply the FBI with records?
2: According to Australian officials and researchers at TransLuce, the AI agent was attempting to gather information and collect it for analysis. And then all of a sudden, it began testing systems for vulnerabilities such as SQL injection, command injection, and cross-site scripting. So it was supposed to be pulling data to collect it, and all of a sudden, the AI decided it was going to take a U-turn and decided that it's going to take a look at vulnerabilities.
1: No.
2: Well, officials say the incident involved a portal operated by Service Australia, where both public and non-public information was accessed. Researchers also found similar probing activity against the Australian Institute of Health and Welfare data, USA, and the University of New Mexico. The good news, there's no indication it was a criminal attack. The bad news, the AI appeared to treat security testing as a way to complete its assignment. So its assignment was to collect data, and it decided that, you know what, we're going to collect data by doing a security analysis.
1: So, you know, the idea that it's not a criminal thing was it wasn't, there was no intention of the AI to take hostage the information?
2: Yes.
1: Okay.
2: All right. So the lesson, AI needs boundaries.
1: What?
2: But now let's move to our pick of the day, whiskey tasting.
3: And now our pick of the day for our whiskey tastings. Let's see what bubbles to the top.
6: Yes, it is McMurra Svensk Whiskey, Eck, and it is a Swedish single malt whiskey, non-age stated, 92.2 proof, 100% malted barley, $60.
2: $60.
1: Yeah, all I'm going to go with Ick instead of Eck and give it a thumbs down.
2: Oh, you know what? For $60, that's the pivotal point. You know what? I don't think if I paid $30 for this, I'd give it a thumbs up. But after double the price
1: point, I'm not sure that's the point of the whole thumbs up, thumbs down, is whether or not it will make it onto your shelf.
2: You're right. You're right. You know what? It should be price is not an object. So you know what? I'm going to give it a thumbs up. Thank you, Mike.
1: You're welcome.
2: I'm going to give this a thumbs up then. If price isn't the issue and we're just doing it on taste, Mark, I actually kind of like this taste. It's got the fruity, for the fruity items, it's got a whole bunch of other items that are available. Available there.
1: So it's got a blend of taste that makes chocolate. It taste like battery acid.
2: All
1: so,
2: right.
1: Yeah, that's great.
2: Okay. So that goes for my pick there, Mark.
6: Whatever.
2: Did he just say whatever?
1: Yeah, he did.
2: All right. I'll put you
6: thumbs up on that whiskey. That's fine.
1: Okay. It even has a screw cap.
2: All of them do on this level. We have to edit that out. That's going to be whatever. All right. Well, from all of us at Tech Time, it was an honor to be the host of today's show. Each week, we're here to decode the technology that shapes our world, one breach, breakthrough, and bourbon at a time. Remember, the science of tomorrow starts with the technology of today. See you next week.
6: Later.
1: Bye-bye.
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8: And good Thursday morning to you. Benny Mathers here for a look at your alternative talk AM 1150 traffic update for Around the Sound. Looks like we still have on Highway 20 eastbound at Sydney Street that earlier collision still partially blocking the right hand of the lane. Crews are on the scene to get that cleaned up. Hopefully they'll get traffic moving smoothly around that yet again. 405 northbound is moderate to slow. After Coal Creek Parkway running through the I-90 heading up into downtown Bellevue, it will break free after Northeast 8th Street, smooth past the 520. In the opposite direction, 405 southbound around the 522 interchange in Bothell and Kenmore, it's heavy and stretches all the way back to the Bothell Everett Highway cutoff. And I-5 northbound is slow around the West Seattle Bridge heading up into downtown Seattle. It will break free after, looks like, the I-90 and the Madison Street exit. And stay tuned, coming up next, after the news weather, it's the original Loretta Brown Show. And coming up on today's show, it's all about the art of living beautifully with special guest Vicky Menendez. Stay tuned.
9: NBC News Radio, I'm Michael Kastner. The only woman on Tennessee's death row has survived her execution. Krista Pike was scheduled to be put to death on Wednesday by lethal injection, but the procedure failed. This journalist was a witness.
10: They went through two rounds and she was still breathing at the end. It was very ragged.
9: She was taken to a hospital after the botched execution. Her condition this morning is unknown. Congress is on break until after the midterms. The Senate wrapped up its work late Wednesday while members of the House left early. So now lawmakers from both chambers are on recess until after the November elections. Rapper Rick Ross has been reportedly arrested in Miami Beach. It happened early this morning. He was booked into the Turner Guilford Knight Correctional Center. The 50-year-old music executive faces a felony count of battery by strangulation and a misdemeanor battery charge. Michael Kastner, NBC News Radio.
11: A Better Life with Dr. Sanjay Gupta.
12: We talk a lot about screens at home, but what about screens at school? Almost 90% of U.S. public schools now hand every student a device. A growing number of parents and researchers are asking whether all that screen time is helping kids learn or getting in the way. Here's what the evidence shows. For many tasks, kids comprehend more when they read something on paper versus on a screen. And they remember more when they take notes by hand instead of typing. So while learning to use a computer is no doubt a valuable skill, the core work of reading, writing, and math may just sink in better the old-fashioned way. So what can you do about it? At home, encourage your kids to do their homework and studying off-screen when they can. And it's definitely fair to ask your kids' school how and how much they are using technology in the classroom. I'm Dr. Sanjay Gupta, helping you live a better life.
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8: And let's go ahead and take a look now at your alternative talk weather outlook for Thursday. Well, we'll see some morning clouds making way to partly sunny skies later on this afternoon. High temperatures around 67, 68 degrees. For tonight, partly cloudy skies, low temperatures dropping down to about 50. For Friday and running up into the weekend, clouds in the morning, afternoon sunshine, and warmer temperatures. Highs climbing into the upper 60s. Cresting into the low 70s in selected areas. Low temperatures leveling out in the low 50s.
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0: Good morning. Good morning. Welcome to the original Loretta Brown Show, radio to open the heart, heal the soul, and awaken the consciousness. I don't know. Yes, Mr. Benny Mathers, there you are.
1: We did it! We did it! Woo! So proud.
0: I am so proud, too. Yeah.
1: I'm like new kid on campus again. You know what I mean? Like figuring things out here. This is great.
0: It's great. Yeah. And for those people tuning in, we are trying our new streaming platform, and we're
1: off and running.
0: Yeah, we're off and running. We're off and running. And for everybody who's listening and everybody that's been watching, thank you for your patience. I really, really appreciate it. And yeah, we do. Benny, how are you doing? It is October 1st.
1: I know. Can you believe it already? The fall, you can smell it. It's in the air. The harvesting, the giant pumpkins are being grown, and all the delicious goodness of pumpkin spice everywhere. That's all I'm going to say. I feel like it's in everything.
0: Yeah, I do too. I posted a funny meme. I'm not going to be able to remember it exactly, but I posted something about, you know, they say that, you know, ancient, you know, sayings are that, like, if you use cinnamon and you use spicy stuff and you have all this stuff, that it cleans and clears your house out of evil spirits, right?
1: I would think so.
0: Yeah, so the next time someone says they don't like pumpkin spice, you can just think about that.
1: Well, I did run across some pumpkin spice soap. And I mean like a bar of soap for gentlemen or ladies if you choose to use it. But I don't know if I'm going to go that far in the world of pumpkin spice because it seems

0: I mean, I was scared on wearing it, and so I was like trying to like keep it, like mess with it. It's a whole new world. I'm because I've never worn anything on my fingers.
1: Oh yeah.
0: So, but I'm loving it. Yeah, for sure.
1: Yeah, you do get used to it, and it's a wonderful thing.
0: Cool.
1: I'm so happy for you.
0: Thank you.
1: Yeah, so happy for you. Yeah. So anyway, yeah, welcome to October. I am Loretta Brown. I am the owner of Reiki Oasis, located right here in the greater Seattle area. And just a couple of things, because I want to get into astrology and bring my guest on. I will be gone from October 11th through the 26th with my Sacred Egypt trip. And I can't wait. I've got 12 wonderful travelers going with me. We're going to, I don't know. I always put it together. I make it magical. And we do special things. We have private visits to all kinds of places, and it's really life-changing. So you can, I don't know, you can join us via your heart, right? And maybe one day you can go to Egypt with me. So I will be gone those couple of weeks, and then that also moves my schedule around a little bit. So my monthly class for women, the Temple of the Divine Feminine, will not meet until Saturday, October 31st. Yeah, that's Halloween. So that will be after I return, and because that is going to be meeting on Saturday, October 31st, my gong baths that normally are on the last Saturday will be moved to Sunday, November 1st at 10 a.m. and 12:30. And make sure that you go in and sign up for those gong baths now if you're going to participate, because they do fill up. And then in December, because we're going to be going, let's see, we'll have October, November. Yeah, then there'll be gong baths at the end of November and also in December. And also be watching for my yearly event, my prayer bundle, the Despacho. The date for that will be put up on the calendar soon. That is another event that fills out. So as soon as that is posted, make sure that you sign up. And if you want to be on my newsletter, please go to ReikiOasis.com, sign up for the newsletter, and if you're lucky if you get a newsletter once a month. That's kind of how I roll. So with all of that, let me jump into astrology, because today is October 1st. It is a 1-1-1 portal. Yeah, if you take the first day, if you take 10 and reduce it to a single digit, it's a 1, and of course it's the first day. And if you take 2026 and you add the digits and reduce it down, it is 1. So this is a day of powerful beginnings. It's a day of stepping through a portal into something brand new, fresh and clean. And I think that we need to have these moments in our lives where we just pause. All of the energies want us to be introspective, to take a look at how far we've come, what we have lived through, and maybe what it is that we're going to be doing from here on forward. It's very supportive energy, but it is a powerful quote-unquote angel number day, or a powerful portal day, 1-1-1. And in October, we're still integrating the fiery Aries full moon of September 26th. The sun is traveling through Libra, asking us to look at balance, self and others, independence and relationship, giving and receiving. That's not particularly light Libra energy. We're moving into deep emotional territory. Mercury, the planet of communication, has just entered the intense sign of Scorpio. And today, Mercury is at approximately 1 degree of Scorpio, more ones coming in, with Venus at about 8 degrees of Scorpio. Mars has also just entered the fiery sign of Leo, the big-hearted sign, while Jupiter continues through Leo. Meanwhile, Saturn is retrograde in Aries, Uranus is retrograde in Gemini, and Neptune is retrograde in Aries, and Pluto is retrograde in Aquarius. Wow, all of those retrogrades. So don't be afraid of retrogrades. Retrogrades are an amazing time.
0: Yeah, they can be good, not bad.
1: Happening, what is happening beneath the surface. Maybe lots of times to complete things. Sometimes things come full circle. Mercury in

0: Scorpio wants to know what is underneath anything and everything. It's not small talk. It asks, what am I really feeling? What haven't I said? And what truth have I avoided? Because acknowledging it might require something to change. And that becomes particularly important because Venus is virtually standing still in Scorpio, preparing to turn retrograde in 2 days on the 3rd. Venus remains retrograde until November 13, eventually backing into Libra later in October. And Venus represents love, relationship, beauty, pleasure, value, self-worth, and, of course, money. Scorpio takes us beneath appearances, so the retrograde is beginning a review of our hearts. What do you truly value? Where have you been confused and being needed with being loved? And where have you abandoned yourself to preserve a relationship? I talk to people about this all the time, and of course we all do this. We all have needs and deep desires. Another question it asks is, can I receive as easily as I give? Many people have trouble receiving or asking for help when they need it. And perhaps most importantly, do I still want what an earlier version of me wanted? Sometimes we hang on to stuff long past its due date, right? Like its completion date. And that last question feels especially significant to me because healing changes us, life changes us. And sometimes we just keep hanging on to the old ways instead of realizing that the universe and everything in it ultimately loves us and is working in our favor. But that, of course, is a framework. It's a viewpoint. Sometimes we have to get to that point. Venus retrograde symbolically asks us to catch up with our own hearts to discover whether our relationships, values, and choices still reflect who we have become. And astrologers generally interpret this cycle as a period of reassessing everything from relationships to finances and values rather than simply charging forward. And this feels larger than relationships, honestly, with all of these other planets in retrograde. Collectively, Scorpio can expose what has been hidden. It pulls the curtain back. Questions of power, intimacy, resources, loyalty, and even trust. And with several outer planets retrograde at the same time, these bigger planets, there's a strong sense of looking backward in order to understand what has changed, what must change before we move forward, what do we have to release, right? And personally, that's recognizing your old patterns. It's also taking a look at what needs to go forward with you, or what is it that wants to be nurtured or incubated, especially during this time from the autumn equinox all the way through to the spring equinox. Later in October, we're going to have a Libra new moon on October 10th, Pluto turning direct in Aquarius around October 15 to 16, and Mercury retrograde beginning October 24th, Venus moving backward into Libra October 25th, and a Taurus full moon on October 26th. So October really does become a month of review before renewal. For those of you that paid a little bit of attention, I am leaving for Egypt on that new moon, and I am returning on the full moon. So I will be through half of a moon while I'm in Egypt. That's my new favorite word. It's a moon, not a month, right? And perhaps the message of October begins with how can I make everything different, but what is my life trying to show me that I have been too busy to notice? Where do I need to stop and take a breath? That is a great platform, especially the 111 portal. I love that. For my guest today, who is a returning guest, my guest today is the amazing Vicky Menendez. She's a transformational coach, an inspirational speaker, and an author whose work explores grief, healing, self-care, and what she calls the art of living beautifully. She's going to tell us about that, I hope. Vicky has experienced extraordinary personal loss, including the deaths of 4 of her 5 children. And yet her work today is not simply about surviving grief. It's about what comes next. And with more than 35 and maybe 40 years, Vicky, in self-care and wellness, she helps people reconnect with themselves, rediscover joy and purpose, and learn how to live fully after life has changed them. Well, I need you to talk straight at me. Vicky, it's about you and me. She is the author of Crystal's Butterfly Effect, the mother of all memoirs, A Mother's Journey from Loss to Transformation, and Compass to the Soul, Your Healing Companion. And welcome back to the show, Vicky. I'm so glad to have you. I want to show people your beautiful book.
1: Thank you. Yes, I was so excited when you called me for this second interview because I enjoyed the first one so much. And that we're doing it on such an auspicious day. I mean, I was so excited about that. And everything you just said, we're so on the same page with everything and the way we think and the way we move through life. And so I'm really excited to tell you what I've got going on and how it could be so beneficial to anyone out there that's struggling.
0: Yeah, I think that you being on the show is so incredibly timely. Like, even when I was putting the astrology together, I went, the stars are setting themselves up for you. They're like, we'll go in this position for her and this one over there, right? In order to shine the spotlight on your message today. For those people who are not familiar with you, Vicky, could you give us just sort of the cliff notes of what happened to you? How did you end up where you're at right now? Because I know people can go back and they can listen to our previous show, which was a wonderful show, very heartfelt show. And but I do want to lay that in so that we can move a little bit forward into what it is that you've developed into. Yeah.
1: Well, I'll make this a condensed version because there's a whole lot there. Yeah. But I did lose four of my five children, and each loss was at a different time in my life. It met a different version of me. The first one was a full-term stillborn, so I can connect with those mothers that didn't take their babies home with them. And that's a totally different type of loss because sometimes people don't recognize that it's just as deep of a loss as losing a child that you've spent years with. And I was only 20 at the time, so although I was kind of spiritual, that's what really opened that door for me and had me questioning things, had me curious about everything. And so I went on to have the three children with my first husband, and life went on. But I always carried around that grief and didn't know really what to do with it. There was a lot of fear around each pregnancy, you know, was I going to carry these babies home with me?
0: Yeah.
1: And so then in 2017, my 33-year-old son died of an overdose, and I discovered him in a state that you wouldn't want to discover anyone in, and that's kind of a sight that you can't unsee. And so that's when I lost my dad a year after that, and I looked at a picture of myself one day and realized that although there was a smile on my face, I could see the pain etched everywhere. And so I hired a spiritual coach that helped to really guide me through the process of processing of emotions, of really embracing the emotions as they come up, because otherwise they get held in the body. And so that was amazing for me. And having 40 years in the skincare industry and self-care and wellness and movement and nutrition, I leaned on all of those things. And I didn't know that all of these passions that God gave me was to prepare me for all of these things that I was going through. And then in 2023, I got a call on December 24th of 2022 that my daughter was being rushed to the hospital, and I spent 48 days in the hospital with her before she transitioned. And I went home, spent a few days with my grandsons, and got them organized, because you can imagine 48 days in the hospital, nothing got done at their house. So I tried to make some resemblance of order there before I left. And so I go home, and I get a call in the middle of the produce aisle in the grocery store, and they're trying to identify my 37-year-old son, who had a seizure and drowned in the pool. So that was a shock because, you know, in 48 days in the hospital, you kind of know how that's shaping up, what that's going to turn out to be. But when you get that shocking call, the call that none of us wants to get, that kind of, it was really funny because, not funny, but I felt an activation. It was like now my soul contract was in action. That all of these things that I experienced was something that we talked about, that my children and I sat at a table and we said, this is what we're going to do in this lifetime. We're going to give you these experiences so that you can connect with different people, different types of losses, so that they know that you know how they feel. And then that's all I've been doing since then. It's been about 3.5 years, and I've, you know, written the 2 books. I've put together a journey. I call it an experience because it's not a program. It's not a course, because this is soul work. And I think when you go through something like that, and I think losing children is probably the most difficult loss that anyone could go through. It puts you in a state of that in-between where you can't go back and you don't know what forward looks like. You can't even think about that. So I help to hold space for them so that they can figure that out. It's not me telling them, well, this is what you need to do. You know, although I can give them guidance on how to center themselves, the modalities they need to use, but this is my life's work in action now.
0: Your story is so full. It's so deep, and there's so much in it, Vicki, because, oh, man, you know, even just like I'm going back to the beginning of it. Okay, so I'm going to pause for a moment on just a few things. So having a full-term stillbirth, and I'm just going to share, I had my first baby was a blue baby and came out blue and didn't make any noises for a bit. And I didn't realize until later how close that was to exactly what you just said. It hit me later. And when you go through that whole thing, and I'm just going to say this for you and all of the people listening and the women listening who have experienced that, that is a true loss. And for anybody that's gone through that, or even when people go through miscarriages, depending on where they're at, you know, you have the empty arm syndrome and you have all of these feelings and these things that you have to process. But when I listen to your journey, and there's a couple of things, it's like, here is a loss, and then there's another loss, and these are extremes, right? And there's a loss. When we talk about grief, when we talk about loss and grief, and yeah, that child or anybody, but a child in particular, I'm not even sure how to ask this question. It's coming from me out to you because it's the question of the day. How did you even function? How did you keep on, right? How did you feel anything? You get what I'm asking. So jump in there because it's real.
1: Yeah, it is real. And I just want to say to anyone out there that's experienced loss at whatever stage they were in their life with their child, whether they never got to take them home or... Like, my daughter was 41, my sons were 33 and 37, and so I had that time with them, and I'm surprised. I surprised myself, but I really believe that it was because I had all of these, you know, I'd studied this, it was my life's work, you know, all of the modalities that I knew, and I gained even more because I saw the gaps, you know, I did... a certification in breath work and vagal toning to help to regulate my nervous system because we are in fight or flight and we can't even function, think, sleep, You know, I have clients that wake up in the middle of the night and they can't go back to sleep. And they go into that rumination of, what if I could have done this? What if I could have done that? Could I have saved them? Yeah. Or there's just so much going on in our minds. And I think there's so many different reasons why I've been able to step into this version of myself, because I agree to that. I really believe that with my contract going into motion and to going live, let's say, that it just, I don't know, there was this inner strength that I got from that, and I knew that nothing was going to bring them back. And so what can I do with this? How can I carry on their legacy, keep them alive in my heart, in their stories? Because it's just not my story alone. They had stories too. They had wishes, dreams, things that they wanted to do in their life. And I feel like I'm kind of stepping into that and helping to live like they would have had a second chance. They would have lived life differently, and I'm living as that second chance. And what would they be doing? They would be living life more fully, loving openly, you know, taking chances, doing things that they never thought they could do before. And that's just what I decided that I would do with this, because I could curl up in a corner, you know, and just be deep in the grief, or I could be an inspiration to others and help them to know or give them hope that there is joy, there is love and laughter again, and they can get there, and it's okay to not be okay.
0: Yeah, I think you've said something very powerful, because you're talking about soul contracts. And also, I can feel and see and know and hear the whole thing, that your children are with you. They're, you contracted beyond the grave, so to speak. Like this, they are part of this work, aren't they?
1: They are.
0: Wow.
1: Every step of the way. I mean, one night I was creating something for an event that I did last year. And so I was putting all these colors together, and my son, the one that passed with the overdose, was an artist. And I just felt him so present with me, you know, like telling me, use purple there and use green there. And it was so beautiful to kind of feel his presence, because I know he would have been all over that. You know, he would have been just really loving, you know, being like immersed in the art of it. He was such an amazing artist. And, you know, he left me a piece of art when I went to clear out his apartment. I found a piece of art that he'd been working on for a long time. And that's his story. He has a piece of art that would speak to parents and that would speak to addicts. And one side was the life that he wanted. You know, sometimes the parents think that all they think about is the drug, but that's not true. They want things. They want marriage. They want children. They want success. And then the other side was all dark, and it was, it's just so profound. It's in my book. The picture is in my book, and it's on my website in color on my website. But it draws you in. You can feel his life experience on that one piece of art, and it was so powerful. And you know, it's a message to the parents that their kids, they do want things. They're just afraid to say it out loud because they're afraid of being judged. And then there's that other side of them that, you know, they want all of these things in their life, but they just keep getting pulled back in. And can we as parents just try to shine the light on that path for them, and know, because our thoughts are powerful. If we can think that we are drawing them to the light and that we can visualize them coming clean, then you never know what kind of power that could present to their kids.
0: When you were talking about your son, I got rolling goosebumps, and I love that you brought that up, about him being an artist. And I know that that has come in. What you also said about the light, drawing them toward the light. There's so much, I mean, there really is. There's so much in what you're saying. There's so much wisdom in it and knowledge from firsthand experience. When we go through these things, Vicki, we embody them. They become embodied in us, and you are in that process of your own your own chrysalis butterfly journey over there. Yeah, you truly are. You're exemplifying it. It's really there. The name of your book, the mother of all memoirs, Crystals Butterfly Effect. Because wasn't your daughter named Crystal? Okay, talk a little bit about that name of that book.
1: Okay, so the name of the book came on the heels of a Zoom call that I set up. My daughter was in an induced coma the entire time until they put her in comfort care. And I set up the Zoom call and reached out to some of her friends and I said, please call in on the Zoom so that you can see her, you can talk to her. And she had one friend in particular that was just such a beautiful soul. She called in just about every day during the time that I had that Zoom room open. And she would talk about all these things they used to do as teenagers together and all these little adventures they went on. And she would laugh, and I knew that Crystal was hearing everything. Because that, it's been proven, it doesn't matter if you're in a coma, you still know what's going on around you. So I wanted her to know that people cared about her, that they were praying for her. And I met my daughter all over again because I heard all these stories, and most of them I had never heard before because those were experiences that they had as friends. And just hearing all of the things and them laughing, it was just beautiful. And so when I decided that there was a book in me that I really needed to write the story, because the hospital room itself, me walking in as someone that's already on their healing journey, I walked in with a totally different energy. It wasn't about throwing blame, or because a hospital room can get pretty, it can be a battleground when you have somebody that is there and maybe they should have gone earlier, or but she was where she was, and nothing could have been done to change that then. So bring it up. I just wanted to have a sacred space for her to do whatever she needed to do, to figure out her transition, how she wanted to move through it, how long it was going to take her, and I was just going to be there until she decided that it was time to go. And it, looking back on it, one really interesting thing that I have to mention, I talked to a spiritual guide while I was there. Somebody said, you need to talk to this woman. So when I was on the phone with her, she said, in this lifetime, you're supposed to see the beauty in death. And as soon as she said that, I was like, oh, wow. I mean, that hit me right in my heart. And I'm like, oh my gosh, when something resonates with you, that there's truth there. And, with all of the experiences that I had losing four children, that's rang really true to me. I just didn't know that it was going to be followed by another loss. And it was just so profound when I heard that. I was like, okay, I mean, it helped me to kind of surrender to that and lean into it a little bit. But
0: Seeing the
1: that's where the name of the book came from, was from that Zoom
0: yeah,
1: call.
0: right.
1: Oh, and I felt like Crystal was, she was in that cocoon. She was in the chrysalis. And she didn't come back, right? But what did she do? She transcended. She is like a light now. She is nothing but pure essence and love. So she is that butterfly, but just not here on earth.
0: Well, and what you just said goes along with seeing the beauty of death. If we think of the cocoon, you know, if we think of the caterpillar that goes in there and then turns into jelly or whatever happens in there. None of us knows what goes on in there. Yeah. The joke is, does the caterpillar know? I don't know, right? Maybe. But that metamorphosis, that process, the chrysalis, the butterfly, the crystals, butterfly effect, the chrysalis. There's so much in that. Yeah. We're going to take a little station break, just a little short one. And for those of you that are live, we'll stay live. And for those of you on the radio and everywhere, you get to hear a nice, lovely commercial about Reiki Oasis, I hope. And we'll be right back in just a moment.

0: is a blue. Shoots up through the stony ground. There's no room.
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0: Okay. Welcome back to the original Loretta Brown Show with my guest, Vicky Menendez. We're talking about her beautiful book, The Mother of All Memoirs, Crystal's Butterfly Effect, A Mother's Journey from Loss to Transformation. And just to catch you up, because during the break we were talking about the artwork in here, the mandalas that are in the book, and you can color these, and there's crayon or colored pencils that come. You can buy it. One thing, because you were telling us, yeah, show us some in color, yes. I love art, Vicky. I'm a musician and a wannabe artist. You know, sometimes I have a canvas there with paint, and I look at the canvas going, uh-oh, what do I do with this?
1: What do I do now?
0: Some days I'm like, I just want to put a little touch of red on there, maybe blue. You know, and it's so funny how you're like, oh, but if I put that on there, then what?
1: Right.
0: Yeah. But I love the art. And also want to point out to people that when you get this book, like, you really should color these in, because I know you went through probably a decision process of some kind as to which ones go in. But like, for instance, I just opened it up and it opened up to part two, my healing path. It's got this lovely mandala in here to color. And at the bottom it says, I am grateful for my healing journey. So while you're coloring this, I would imagine that's the intention that's going into that. And it helps us bypass the chatter mind and get into something deeper, doesn't it?
1: Yeah. Every mandala, there's a mandala for each chapter, and every mandala has just a little affirmation at the bottom. Like the first one, my journey, the part one, says every moment is a chance to heal. And so each one of them has something different on there just to kind of get you thinking about, you know, what you can think about while you're coloring it, and just to be more introspective. And just sink into it, because everything kind of falls away and you're thinking about the colors you're going to use, and you start smiling. I said earlier while we were on break, you just start smiling, because when it starts coming together, it's just so beautiful, and you did that. You know, you brought beauty to the book and brought it to life. So I'm really happy I put those in there. I think everybody's really enjoying those.
0: You know, I'm a big proponent of frequencies and energy, and you know, I do all this kind of stuff, and color. And sometimes I was thinking in the last few years, you know, like, we go through changes in color schemes, like colors for the kitchen, colors for the house. We need to be all neutral, and we need to be all white, and we need to be all that. And anytime people come into my space, they're like, wow, it's really colorful in here. And I'm like, yes. Because don't you think sometimes we become beige, or we become pale, or color is so intense for us? And there's a lot to be said about color and frequencies and beauty and these kinds of things. Yeah,
1: I agree, because I work with clients in their environment too. And just like clearing the space, the energy, and all of that kind of thing, and color plays a big part. And sometimes just having that blank slate, you know, that gray and white, and it, you kind of lose a little bit of that energy, I think. And because everything is energy, frequency, the words that we speak carries a frequency. If somebody's yelling at you, it hits you different than somebody speaking to you kindly and softly.
0: So all of that stuff
1: matters, and how we speak to ourselves.
0: Well, and I'm also very aware of what I call the sensitivity of when things are too loud and when they're just too quiet, or when we're in resistance to that. Like, no, I can't handle one more thing. My bandwidth is full. I've got all these emotions. I've got this grief. I've got all this. What do I do? Right?
1: Right.
0: And I want to kind of bring that in, because I know that having come through all of this intensity, all of this grief, all of this real initiations into your life path, right, you have an awful lot of wisdom to share with people. What have you learned from the beginning of your journey to now? What have you discovered now that you didn't know then that you want to impart to people?
1: Mm-hmm. I think that especially when I started that healing journey after Wesley and my dad, it prepared me for the biggest shock, you know, losing two children 12 days apart. That is unspeakable. You know, it's unfathomable that anybody would lose two children that close together, and that it would be a third and a fourth child. And just to prepare yourself to have the tools that you need to get through the day. I mean, you don't have to be in loss. Sometimes just getting through every day, being busy, having kids under tow, having a full-time job, taking care of a house, having all of these plates in the air, it helps when you have the tools to be able to center and ground yourself. And I like the small things, the micro moments, because those stack up during the day. You know, we can, you know, sit and meditate for an hour, work out, do all of this stuff, you know, all at one time, or we can spread it out during the day and just stack these little moments on top of each other and create just a beautiful momentum. So that's kind of at the core of what I teach, is to be prepared. Even if you don't think you need to be, we're never going to go through life without something shocking, something happening in our life, because, you know, we're born and eventually we're going to transcend. So we're going to lose parents. We may lose friends, uncles, aunts, grandparents, children. And can we be prepared for that? I think especially as women and as many things we have up in the air, that it just helps us live a more beautiful life.
0: Yeah. You use the words pause, breathe, begin again. Talk to us a little bit about that.
1: I have found that pauses are so much more powerful than people think. You know, they don't give reverence to those little moments, 15 seconds, 30 seconds, a minute. They think, that's just too small, right? It's got to be something big and grand. But I found that taking those short pauses sometimes was all I needed to get back into the state that I wanted to be in. And the more you do it, the better you get at it. And the more you kind of lean into it, and all of a sudden you're pausing without thinking about it. You're not like having to think, oh, well, I haven't paused in an hour, or setting a reminder on your cell phone that it's time to pause. You just do it whenever you need it. And, you know, just moving your body, stretching, you know, moving, getting that stuck energy moving again, and then knowing how to let it move through you. Because we can feel a lot of things, but if we don't know how to process it, it gets lodged in our body. Yeah, we'll feel it, and then it settles back in. Feel it, settles back in. Instead of really embracing it, knowing how to breathe through it, and so that it can move through you and just lighten your load a little bit, you just feel so much better.
0: I love that, because that, the micro moments, as you said, the moment, just take a moment. So many people are like, but I can't, Loretta. I'm so busy. I got to go so fast. It's like, I don't have time to meditate. And I'm like, if we kind of step back from that, instead of giving ourselves another thing to do, could we do nothing? Could we breathe? Because I think breathing is the key ingredient here. You spoke of the vagus nerve a little bit ago, and creating that space for you, if I could put it that way. Yeah.
1: Well, and sometimes slowing down helps us to speed up. You know, we're more productive when we're more centered and grounded, and we're not frantic and in fight or flight all the time. Because, you know, if you think about it, if you're like, your mind is in chaos, then how can you have a clear thought? So, you know, just, and I think most people that are in that state, they couldn't imagine taking 10 or 15 seconds would really help them, you know?
0: Right.
1: They think it's too easy.
0: Yeah.
1: But it can be easy. We can make this easy. We give everything its definition, its meaning. So are we going to say life is hard, Or are we going to say, life is flowing for me? I am in the ebb and flow of my life. And no, not everything is always going to go the way I want it. But I learn from when things aren't going well, then that means what is there to teach me? And when things are going well, then I have something to measure it by, and I can have gratitude for those moments. And that's something else that I really lean on a lot, is gratitude.
0: Yeah, I want to come back to that in a minute. I'm going to make a comment, because I was working with someone the other day, and she was, you know, talking about whatever, and she goes, well, you know, I'm just trying to figure out, you know, I need some tools, what can I do? And then she looked at me and she said, if you tell me to breathe, I'm going to scream. And I said, well, we're probably going to start with, can you exhale, right?
1: Yeah.
0: And I was going to ask you, what are some of the signals that our bodies give us that we are disconnected from ourselves?
1: I think just, you know, if you're not sleeping well, if your thoughts are really scattered and you just don't feel like you're, you can feel, you know, when you're disconnected to yourself. And then once you get reconnected, then that's when, you know, you see, wow, I was totally out of my element, out of myself. And so just by starting to do these practices and really committing to yourself and knowing that you are, you should do these things for yourself. You know, we don't give ourselves enough self-worth that and deserving, because as a parent, especially as a mother, I think we have to take care of everybody else first. But if they took care of their self first, oh, you have so much more to give, and everything you do creates this beautiful ripple effect, and your family feels it. They like the new you, you know. They like the more centered, grounded, happier mom, instead of the one that's frantic and going from one thing to the next because she feels like she doesn't have time for herself. And eventually, you know, the kids are going to be running the bathwater for you, because they're going to be like, hey, we like the mom that's calm and that's happy. And, you know, because we all deserve happiness. We all deserve that time. And that, to me, is a little conditioning, because we watch our mothers, we watch our grandmothers, and we think that's how we're supposed to function as a mom, that everybody comes before us. But we would have so much more to give if we did focus on ourselves a little more.
0: Yeah, there's so much in that. I could sit and just think about what you said for quite a while. I was, when you were talking, I was thinking about, you know, when children come to you and they're, you know, it's the basic things, or anybody that comes, like I had somebody come earlier, and I was thinking, you know, in a different world, I would just wrap her in a blanket and rock her in a rocker and give her some nice warm milk to drink or something. And that being heldness, these basic things that we often overlook, because like you said, we try to make it so hard. Mm-hmm. And it's like, but we need to feel warm and comforted. We need to dance around and do a crazy stomp our feet and yell at the sky or something. We've got to get the energy out of us in some fashion. Sometimes people come to me and they go, Loretta, I need to meditate and that will help me. And I go, but more meditation does not take care of the somatic problems that your body's having. It's not going to do it. Right.
1: Our body holds everything. Yeah. So if our body is not, and it speaks to us all the time, right? It's always communicating to us, but we don't, you know, we tend to say not now, or I don't have time, or, you know, we just kind of neglect what our body is trying to tell us all the time. Yeah. And when something does come up, I tell my clients, you know, when those emotions bubble up and they're thinking about their children, or that's their body giving it the cue that it's time to release something, you know, just layers, you know, it's not, you can't, you'll never, there's no destination healed. So the fact that some people expect us to come back and be the person we were before puts pressure on us to perform. You know, like, oh, yeah. But they don't feel like they could ever go back, and they really can't. And can other people, can your friends, sure. can your family accept that? Can they know that, okay, we're stepping into a different version of ourselves and take that pressure off of ourselves to think, why can't I get over this? Why am I? Why don't I love the things I used to love? Because some of the things that you used to love, you have no interest in anymore. You know, everything changes. And can we be okay with that? But try to have a commitment to move forward and to find out what is our next chapter. What are we going to do with it? How can we, you know, honor our children in this?
0: Well, and even back to the chrysalis butterfly effect, I think that grief, death are the biggest initiations that we'll ever go through, the most challenging. They bring up grief is, I think, the most complicated of emotions because it's complex, right? And it has all these parts to it. And also this idea that sometimes we feel, I don't know if ashamed is the right word, or a lot of people are like, I can't be happy because I lost my child. I cannot be happy because this thing happened, and we actually can do it. Yes, we actually can. I mean, you're a living example of that. We only have a couple minutes, but I know you've been working on some things. Can you fill us in what's going on, Vicki? What are you offering?
1: Okay. So right now, on September the 8th, I opened up what's called The Art of Noticing, a 28-day gratitude journey. And that's one of the first things that I did when I started my healing journey. And it just helps you to look through the lens of gratitude at your life. And every day we have a different topic. We look into a different area of our life and find gratitude. And we write gratitudes every day that we don't do the same gratitude twice. So in 28 days, so far I think they've done over 100 gratitudes, different gratitudes. Yeah. And what that does is now you're seeing things different, you're thinking differently, and your body has had all of this joy and gratitude deposited over 28 days. And what does that do to your body? So then it puts you in a position for transformation. It puts you in a space where you are receiving and you're ready to do more. So that's when you step into the holistic life review, where we look at the patterns that are playing in the background that are kind of running our lives. And usually those are beliefs and things that have been installed by parents, teachers, friends that kind of run our lives, and we don't even realize that it's a pattern. So we look into that. We see which patterns that they want to shift. And we're able to work on a few patterns. It's a 30-day, and they're able to work on a few patterns, but we have many patterns that we have to work on. Then that takes you into the art of living beautifully. So in the art of living beautifully, you learn all of the modalities, the Qigong, the yoga, the movement, and the breath work, and all of the things that you can do to be centered and grounded and more in the state that you want to be in all the time. And we continue to work on patterns because that takes time. And that's a 16-week journey. We have 3 weeks on and a week of integration so that you can really practice and hone the skills that we've learned over the three previous weeks, and workshops. We have workshops that pop up on those integration weeks that are really helpful. And then you go into the chrysalis journey, which is an 11-month journey where you practice everything that you've learned over the past 6 months, and you're retraining the body to be in a state of calm, to be in the state of parasympathetic rather than sympathetic. You're out of that fight or flight. And before you know it, but that takes practice, right? Because your body is going to keep pulling you back, because that's normal. That's the body's norm, to be in fight or flight. especially if you lived in it your entire life. Some people are born into chaos, yeah, and they don't know that there's another way to live. Yeah. So in that year, eventually, and earlier rather than later, you realize that you're taking that stress stretch without thinking about it. You're moving your body. You're taking that pause. You're thinking differently, moving through life differently, and you're just living a more beautiful life.
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3: And good Thursday morning to you. Benny Mathers here for a look at your alternative talk AM 1150 traffic update for around the Sound. Well, over on 405 southbound near State Route 527 and exit 26, looks like we have a disabled vehicle that's partially blocking the right hand of the lane. It is backed up about a mile and a half back to the Bothell Everett Highway. We do have some road construction on I-5 northbound. The two right lanes have been merging, so expect a traffic delay in that area. That's just north of the 520. And we have a reported fire at Yesler Way West between Bourne Avenue and Broadway. Seattle PD and Fire Department have been dispatched to scene to take care of that fire. In that area, there are delays. 405 northbound out of those S-curves is heavy up through the Kennedale Hill. It will eventually break free just around Northeast 30th, but then slows down as you're running up to Coal Creek Parkway, moderate to slow into Bellevue. But that's right, stay tuned, because coming up next, after the news and weather, it's Story U Talk Radio with your host, Debbie Handrich. And some people make babies? Well, Debbie makes books. Stay tuned.
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6: The central U.S. from Texas to Chicago is bracing for a dangerous flood threat as thunderstorms fueled by Hurricane Rachel and the remnants of Polo unleash torrential rain. NBC's Ryan Chandler has more.
7: We are tracking a massive line of storms extending all the way from the Rio Grande to the Great Lakes. And here in Austin, our main focus is the Texas Hill Country. It's one of the most flood-prone areas in the country, and some areas there have seen as many as 5 inches of rain in just the last few hours.
6: Parts of central Texas, Kansas, Iowa, and Nebraska saw heavy rain overnight and into this morning. President Trump is hitting the road to rally Republicans ahead of the midterm elections. NBC's Alice Barr reports that Trump has promised to campaign for 35 candidates this month.
8: Some Republicans in tight races distancing themselves from President Trump on key issues, like Iowa Congresswoman Ashley Hinson, who's running for Senate, calling for an end to the Iran war, and Congresswoman Maria Salazar of Florida criticizing the president's immigration crackdown.
6: The president will be in Denton, Texas today to tour the Peterbilt Motors facility and deliver remarks to workers. Later, he'll travel to Durant, Oklahoma for a rally in an event center that will also feature plenty of Trump-endorsed candidates. The White House aims to block CNN from carrying out its previously scheduled television pool coverage of President Trump. According to The Hill, administration officials will not allow CNN to serve as the pool outlet, despite a federal judge's ruling last week that lifted a ban against the network. No pool camera will accompany the president during his trip to Texas and Oklahoma. Tennessee is halting executions in the state after its only female death row inmate is still alive after yesterday's failed execution. Krista Pike was scheduled to be put to death yesterday by lethal injection, but the procedure was unsuccessful. Pike was taken to a nearby hospital after the attempted execution, where her current condition is unknown. I'm Chris Caraccio, NBC News Radio.
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3: And let's go ahead and take a look now to our alternative talk weather outlook for Thursday. Well, we'll see some morning clouds making way to partly sunny skies later on this afternoon. High temperatures around 67, 68 degrees. For tonight, partly cloudy skies, low temperatures dropping down to about 50. For Friday and running up into the weekend, clouds in the morning, afternoon sunshine, warmer temperatures. Highs climbing into the upper 60s, cresting into the low 70s in selected areas. Low temperatures leveling out in the low 50s.
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Hello and welcome to Story U Talk Radio. I am your host, Coach Debbie, and I am delighted that you are here. We talk all about the book you are writing or the blog you are writing or maybe the branding that you are rewriting. I help you with that. I come to you live every Thursday, 4 o'clock in Seattle. And we do a live show here, sometimes just me, offering you tips and tricks to keep you writing. Sometimes we have a guest. Sometimes we just marry together a little of both. Today you got just me. And I really want to get into the ways that I help you get coached so that book comes into the world. I like to say, some people make babies, I make books. Yeah, that's what I'm into. That's where my creative power goes, into making books. And I help you do that. And the people you love, maybe some of the people you love that you think would really benefit from the content, need you to recommend them to this show. It's Story, capital U, Talk Radio. And we make it available on all your favorite podcast platforms. But it's so much fun to have you

Really interesting things that I thought would be beneficial in today's show. So one thing we're going to do is talk about some of the general phases of writing your book. Because after all, while some people are making babies, I am making books. That's what I do. So I'm going to take you through some of the phases all the way up into completion, but I also want to talk to you about where real inspiration comes from all the way through the process. And it's what a lot of people forget. So hopefully I won't forget it today. Hopefully I'll make sure it gets into the show, but I think it will because to me it's really, really important how, while you're writing your book and going through the process, how you find your inspiration. Because that's going to allow you to make that book, to create that book. Of course, the first phase for anyone writing a book is that they do feel inspired. They feel like, wow. You know what? I think I got a story to tell. Sometimes it's because they just had quite an experience. And in some cases, it's really a big ordeal. And in other situations, it's a topic that people have been chewing on for 5, 10, 15, 20 years. And now they're really, truly feeling that inspiration to come out of their shell and get writing and go public. Let people know about it. But here's the question. How do you go from having ideas in your head to getting them out on a page and organized in book format and sounding good and really capturing what you want to say after all? How do you make that happen? Well, there's a lot of things we got to do, but the first thing is to really lock in that feeling that you definitely are inspired. You definitely feel a little happy and gooey inside when you think about writing a book. It's not something to just fill a void. It's actually your muse telling you, we've got some work to do, and it's energizing work. It's exciting. It's motivating. It will move you to your happy core, right? Some people do things that move them, and then they have to take a vacation because they were so moved. But we're really talking about feeling into the joy of, wow. I'm going to create a book. I feel the inspiration to do it. It's got to start there. And then quickly you find that once you know, I got something I want to share, I want to tell this story, mostly your mind starts to assess what kind of skills do I have? What kind of time do I have to make this happen? And how much dedication do I have? And if I don't have what I think I need to have, who do I talk to? What do I do about that? This is sort of phase two where you get into assessing. Are you going to take a class? Are you going to write to Coach Debbie and find out about one-on-one time? What is it you're going to do so that your skills and your time and your dedication marry up with all that inspiration you have, and you get down to it and you start writing the book. A lot of people, I'll tell you right away, a lot of people think that they need 8 to 10 hours a day, every single day, without fail, holidays included, to write a book. And you don't need that at all. What you do need is that feeling of inspiration and that commitment that I often call your dedication.
It's that

voice inside of you that says, this may not even be known to many people in my life. Maybe I haven't even shared openly that I want to write a book, but I can feel inside my own dedication for it. When you have those two things, it's really easy then to work with the phase two area where we look at your skills and we look at the time you have and we make kind of a loose plan around that. For some people, they think, well, I don't have a PhD in creative writing or a master's in fine arts or any of that. And you don't need it. It's fun to have it, but you don't need it. It's not required to write a book. It's required if you want to teach someone how to write a book in a college setting or something like that. But to write a book, you could be an 11-year-old sitting on a stump drinking lemonade full of an idea and you start sketching it in the sand. I mean, really, there are no real hard-press qualifications to write a book. If you want it, you get to start it. Now, I will say a little thing about time, and that is, even though it does not take 7, 8, 9, 10 hours of your day, gosh, that would be just really difficult. It does take a certain dedication and commitment to a schedule. And what I mean by that is, let's say, I'm going to pick really extreme things here. Let's say you're going in for a kidney transplant. Is that even a thing? I just made it up. Let's say you're going in about 2 weeks. Yeah, you don't necessarily want to be writing your book today. You want to know that transplant can be priority. And in the background, maybe you're sketching out some notes with me and having some conversations. But the diving in, you don't want that competing with something big. Maybe you're about to give birth to your very first child. That's going to take some time. You're going to lose some time in the middle of the night as well. So think about the things that you have long since committed to and that you might be in the middle of. And think about where your book fits in, because it does need to fit in nicely. Now, I've worked with women that have had traveling husbands, meaning that their husband traveled for their career. And so these women would often say, in October, I'm going to be on my own for 3 1/4 weeks, and I really want to amp up my writing while he's gone. In November, we are going to host Thanksgiving, so I want to do some writing, but I also want to back off it for the entire 3rd week of November, and maybe even into the first days or two of December. When you know that about yourself, you can create a great schedule, because there's nothing that says you need to be bellied up to your desk every single day. But you do want to feel into the fact that your creativity, your inspiration, your dedication is online and with you. And that's something like a baby or a transplant or your entire family moving in for the holidays. Those things are big. And that might be the priority. And the book might get what we call a soft start. Doesn't mean you have to put it off till spring. It can get a soft start. But that's you being responsible and looking at the time you've got and how you're going to work with it. Once you're off and running and you know that you got a story to tell and you've looked at what are your skills,
How might you do a little study along the way to improve skills, your time, your dedication? You've got a general sense of that. Now we are in the fun part. Those two phases go pretty quickly. The fun part, you get to phase three. Now you're creating it. You're creating your book. You're writing it. You're actually finding those days, those times of day when you write. You might be one of those people that loves to dictate and you love to do it while you walk. You're finding that. You're working with me or on your own, creating the structure, the big picture structure of your book. And you're kind of emoting your way along. You're learning to trust your voice. You're hearing your story while you're just doing your day-to-day life. You're finding ways to stop and go and write something down because it's moving you. It's becoming this entity that hangs out with you, and it tells you when it's got something. It's really interesting how your book takes on a voice. It has its own life. And if you're listening, you are basically taking dictation whenever it speaks to you. I know for me, when I get busy doing something, like, you know, I'll be out in the garden or I'll be washing the dishes, or maybe I'm writing a letter to my friend, my hands are busy and something, and all of a sudden the ideas that are next for my book, they come on in. They just jump in line in my head and they want me to write them down. Now, there was a time when I didn't understand that the ideas might fizzle if I don't take it upon myself to write at that moment. And sometimes I just need a good 2 minutes. I just need to get the main idea down so I can come back to it in a few hours. Other times, I'm just really hearing a dictation word for word in my head of how it wants to go in the book. And I'd be a fool to not dry off my hands and go and write that down. As you're writing, as you're creating, and you're in that third stage, you find that you are developing a relationship to your book. And it's really fun. It's really beautiful. And this is where you start to think, gosh, I think I'm a writer. I wondered about that my whole life, but now I think I am. I think I'm becoming a writer. You get a little scared sometimes about saying it out loud, but you know it's happening. You know that that is what's happening. You are in and you're becoming a writer. So, my friends, I've got more to share with you about this process of getting into making your book happen, but also where you need to keep your mind open and inspired, because all through the writing process, there's some really cool ways to just help your heart feel very alive while you're writing. So let me just take a quick commercial break right here, and we're going to come right back. Stay tuned.

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3: 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Today I am not only talking to you about your book, but I'm making a really clear point here, and that is some people make babies, but I make books. It's what I love. I make books. I get together with folks just like you that are in the first phase. They're inspired. They're sitting there thinking, you know, I got a book in me. I got something stirring inside of me that I really want to write down, and I'm feeling ready to talk to someone about writing it down. I would love to be that someone, and you can always reach out to me, and we can take 20, 30 minutes, whatever you like. It's completely free. You just go over to CoachDebbie.com, CoachDebbie.com, it's spelled D-E-B-B-Y, and click on Connect, and that'll allow you to set up a time with me. So we can talk about that inspiring idea that's circling around in your circling around in your mind and start getting it out on the page. Your inspiration is really where it all begins. But if you take it another step further, you find yourself in the phase of assessing, do I have the skills for this and the time for this and the dedication for this? Now, it's my experience that most people think they need far more time, way more skills, and just the dedication of an unconditional parent to get a book done. And only the latter is possibly so. You do need a good bit of dedication, but we figure out the time. And honestly, the skill level, it can be that you are moved to tell a story to the degree that it doesn't even matter that you might be that person that didn't finish high school, or you might be that person that's starting early while you're a teen, or you might be that person that says, I know a lot about that stuff over there, but this book, these are ideas that move me, and I just want to write from my emotion and connection to my ideas. Do I have permission to do that? And of course you do. Of course you do. There are so many people in the world, I know this because they come to me, and they're just like me. They love to cook. They love to cook. I love to cook. I love it. I write recipes. I do all kinds of fun things with cooking. I host little dinner parties for my friends. But am I in any way a trained chef? No. Not even close. And the only thing you could count are all the hours that I watched television. And people like, you know, Rachel Ray taught me basics and Julia Child taught me technique. I can remember being a little girl with my mom and watching Julia Child on black and white TV. Yeah. And she'd snip a little wine down and go on and tell us all about it. And you know what? Her stuff works. She had the education. What did I have? I just had the desire to show up and watch a little TV. But let me tell you, my beef bourguignon was pretty darn good, right? Inspired by Julia Child, even though I did not go to Cordon Bleu. So, I am just telling you, it's okay that you don't have a master's in fine arts. It's bonus if you have a master's in fine arts. It's really about getting in touch with your voice and letting it move you so you get those words out on the page. Now you're creating. Now you are writing and structuring. You're getting a general format down. You are emoting your way along, and that trust in your voice. It is saying, hey, we've got more words just like that. You start to find that you are called to your desk, your patio, your couch, your boat, wherever it is you like to go to write, you're starting to get called to do it. Because you've gotten into that phase where you're so creative. And creativity, it takes on its own intelligence and it comes knocking for you. It comes and says, do you want to do a little writing today? Because I got this idea and I got that idea. And all of a sudden you're like, "Ooh, yeah, I do. I want to do that." And you find yourself doing it. The creative stage takes probably the longest for most of us. And when I say the longest, what I mean is it might only take you a day to realize you're so inspired to write. Might only take you 20 minutes to assess your skills and your time and your dedication. But the creative process, that can go on for weeks, months, might go on for a year. Might need 2 years. Depends on what you're up to. And for some people, they write a really long book and they're shocked that they did it in 6 months. Other people write a very short book and they're shocked that over a 5-year period, they came in and out and in and out of doing it for a month and putting it down for 5 and picking it up for 2 and putting it down for 6 months. You have to find your own way with it. I strongly encourage you that once that inspiration takes hold, you go. You get the coach, you get in the class, and you go. You just get really excited and let it rip. Because like I said, there are plenty of people that are writing full length and long books that in 6 months' time were created. And once you get into that, you have sort of a rhythm. It's your own rhythm with creating. And there will be a point when you look at it and you say, I gotta now have some space from this. And by doing so, you know when to revisit it again. Sometimes you read the whole thing through and you tell yourself, I think we might have it. If we don't, it's just that little bit in chapter 3. But we just might have it. And this is when you let your book rest over there on the side and you do fun and creative things in your life. If more ideas come to you, you jot them down. You sit with a pro and you look it over and you edit it. In that revisit, you get ready to say, this is complete. Or this little bit needs to be done and then we'll be complete. And you start celebrating what you've done because it's a big feat. Saying yes to a book, it's a big deal. Finally, most people, I encourage you to be one of them, most people go on and decide that they want to publish it. And many people decide they want to go on book tour. I help people do this. I've had a blast helping people with this. Oftentimes, because I do this radio show, I will go to that very first opening night with my student, with my new author, and we will put out a call to the neighborhood and others, and we will just pack the house with everyone around who wants to see this brand new author come and talk about their book. It's exciting. As soon as a new book hits the store, and especially if you are the author, you find yourself going to the stores and looking and taking pictures and wooing over it as if this is your brand new little baby boy or baby girl. You're excited. You were in this birthing season of your book. And just like a baby, it's not until the baby is born or the book is complete that you're really seeing it as its own entity, especially a mother who carries the baby for 9 months. This baby feels like it is her in a way because she cannot be separated from the baby for those 9 months. But once giving birth, it's very clear that just like a baby, you realize this book isn't me, but it sure as heck required me, my time, my dedication, my skills, my inspiration to make this baby, to make this book, right? You see now that it is its own entity completely, but you created it. Yeah, help, but still, you created it. No matter what your story is, you had help along the way, and you created the book. The story and the book are not exactly the same thing. Just like mother creates baby, author creates book, right? The story lives in the book the way the author decided to create it. Now, something that I find really, really inspiring is once I know I'm going to take on a project, or maybe I'm taking on a student who is birthing a book. These five phases are like an outline to make the book happen. But there's also this other side of making books. And it's really important. If you ask me, it'll save you on the days that you get caught up in your thinking and you worry that maybe because you've already spent 6 months on it, it's been too long and it should have been done by now. And your monkey mind can get in there and tell you things that just aren't true. So here's what I suggest. All through writing a book, you want to keep your outer life inspired as well. So this is kind of two-phased. On the one hand, you're saying, I'm writing a book, and you know a certain amount of time goes to that, certain amount of dedication goes to that. But you also have a life. That's not going to stop because you committed to writing a book. Your life keeps going. So you're going to want to have inspiration in your life that just keeps you in a good mood, in an open mind, so that you're not fighting bad attitude or something like it in order to get your book done. For myself, when I get real serious about a long piece of writing that I'm going to do, I either choose to do it at holiday time because those mornings I'm teaching less and I'm still very clear in the mornings, even at holiday time, believe it or not. And so I love to get all comfy cozy and just wrap up in the blanket, sit in front of the fireplace, and write for an hour and a half. It is a great time for me to get a lot of ideas on paper and even get into the flow of my ideas. Another way that I'm really inspired is in that time where it's more summer, and I'm finding that by doing things outside with friends, when I come home, I've had new experiences to reflect on, and that inspires me. It inspires me to stay with the writing. It's like we want to have those happy times in our life where we're close to our writing, because one will feed into the other. That great attitude of being with friends and maybe seeing them at holiday time, maybe celebrating, gives me and probably you ideas for what you want to write about. But there's also this great thing that I feel a lot of us don't do. We don't take the time to do it. And then once you do it, you wonder why you haven't been doing it all along. And it's this. It's following writers that really inspire you. Because now you feel like you can hear them when you're not with them. I just was in a workshop where three writers that I adore, all three of them. One of them has been my life coach for a long time, Robert Holden. And he was joined by Michael Neal and Steve Chandler. The three of them were together and talking about writing. And I have read book upon book from all three gentlemen. And I just felt so lucky to be in that Zoom room with them and all the other people that are inspired by them. Every single question they answered, every little bit of information they gave us about their own writing life, it felt like this fireside intimate conversation. It was a beautiful thing. And I took so much away from them sharing their own style of how they are authors, how they claim that, even though they have very busy lives. So after this next break here, we got to take one more break. I want to talk to you about how wonderful it is to have one or two or even three writers that you really look up to, and to some capacity you have access to them so you can be inspired by them. Might be because they're on book tour and you can drop into one of their locations and hear them read. It might be because they on a weekly basis show up on YouTube. But find a way while you're writing your book to have access to some of your favorite writers. And oh, you are just going to feel your world as an author opening up. Yeah, I got more to say about this. Let's take a break right here. And we'll be right back. Stay tuned.

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4: 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Hey, today we are talking about the process for you and for me as your coach when you're writing your book. Because if you know some of the phases and you feel yourself inspired to commit to these phases, you are just months, if not a year away, to being an author of your next book. Or maybe in your case, your first book. What a lot of people don't know is that you're making a book. You're creating a book. I like the metaphor that you're birthing it into existence. It did not exist without you. It had to incubate for 9 months. It had to grow in size and shape and form. But there came a day where you and the book became two separate entities, and you released that book to the world. I do that. I don't make babies. I make books. And I do it alongside people that are really inspired to get their ideas out of their mind and onto the page. Inspiration is so much of book writing. A lot of people think, no, it's my education. Well, your education will help. But if you don't have wonderful, inspired ideas, it's not going to become a book. You have to have your inspiration. It's got to be fueled and refueled often. A new metaphor, it's kind of like a car. You got to get the petrol in there so you can drive further and explore. You won't be able to do that without your inspiration and keeping it online. So in the first two segments of the show, we talked about five practical phases you're going to go through as you're writing your book. But what I really want to spend time on now is letting yourself be inspired by the authors that you love most. Because if you can get in their realm, you know, maybe they're on book tour right now. Maybe they host a YouTube channel. Maybe they do interviews. If you can take time to listen and let yourself feel like it's just you and them, they're talking directly to you, you are going to come away with so much inspiration. And sometimes we need that to keep going with the book. Sometimes in the middle of writing a book, you might feel like, I've been up to this for a while now. I've really never done anything for 4 months, and I don't know what I have to come up with now to get to the end. And it is in the I don't knows that you need inspiration, because it's just like last week. there were things you did to keep yourself going. And in the upcoming week, there'll be things you do to keep yourself going. But we're not fortune tellers. We don't know exactly what we're going to need and when. So it serves you to stay in contact with those that inspire you. Now, I was sharing that recently I got to be invited to a masterclass where three writers were there that I just love. They're all coaches. I feel they are all prolific, and they've had a world of impact on my life. So I want to share with you just a couple things they talked about. One thing came from Steve Chandler, and this was brilliant. He was talking about the fact that during times in his life when he's writing a book, he will, of course, feel blocked. He knows it's going to happen, and when it happens, there's discomfort. But what he starts doing is writing to his friend. And he'll just sit down as if he's writing a long email to a friend, but it's actually a chapter of his book. And of course, his friend is in on it, knows that's what Steve is up to. But what he's doing is he's diffusing that big challenge he's thinking of. Well, it's really hard to write a book, but it's nothing to write an email to my buddy, right? I can write an email to my buddy. And what you find is that you're engaging them in the content of your book. I have adopted this in a slightly different way, and that is when I have something that I know I want it to go in the book. I know I just feel like it's going to make the cut into the final draft. Sometimes I'll say to my newsletter readers, if you're interested, you will notice that at the bottom of the newsletter, I have added a link where you can read the latest chapter of my book. And if you care to tell me how much you love it, reply. But if there's something that really, really is no good to you, I'm not necessarily open to hearing that quite yet. I just want to hear from the people that love it first. And we're allowed to do that as writers and authors. We're allowed to curate the sort of feedback we want and when. In the early stages of writing, you want the feedback that comes to you to be inspiring. Now, that might mean that 10% of your writers take the time to reply and say something inspiring. And you don't hear from the other 90%, and that is okay. That's okay, because we're using this Steve Chandler method of just plunking out just a nice little note that actually is going to be half a chapter or a full chapter of your book. But you're keeping it simple and easy because you're just writing to people you trust. And you're just reminding them, if there's something you love about this, send it my way. Otherwise, I hope you're having a great day. And you leave it at that. It's really a great strategy for anyone who's feeling like the book has become big. It allows you to release a piece of it into the world and know that it's to someone trusted. And really, when the day comes that you're releasing your book, it's not much different. Not really. You're just releasing it to people that were inspired to pick up your book and read it. And it's always those inspired types that do such a good job of telling you what they loved about it. Now, another thing that I got out of that one class was, here's three authors, Robert and Michael and Steve, and they're all talking about different ways to approach their time as a writer. I loved hearing from Michael Neal, who said, I have to have a somewhat busy life in order to do my writing. Because if he finds he has a lot of time on his hands, or it's a vacationing season, he's not really doing nearly as much writing. It happens when he tends to be busier, tends to be coaching, tends to be going to the next place and doing a seminar. He has noticed that pattern, so he follows it, and it serves him. It allows him to get his writing done. Now, when we moved over to Robert Holden, he said, I have to write it on the calendar when this writing is going to happen. And even if it doesn't actually happen, at least I had it written down. Now, I relate to that style a lot because when I see, like I start my week on Monday, and I see that I wrote down Monday, 8 a.m. to 10:30 for your writing, I know I've blocked out in advance 2.5 hours that if I want to, I can spend it on my writing. But I don't just loosey-goosey that time away. I go, ooh, okay, 8 o'clock. Let's get ourselves centered and focused so that the writing inspiration can come in. I work on myself, and I do it from this place of feeling inspired that what has worked for someone that's mentored me has the opportunity to also work for me. I'm also that person now, although I wasn't this person in my 30s, I'll tell you that. I really was driven by success. I had to be successful in a short period of time. And now I feel like my success is more attuned to how I work with process. So if I write down in the last days of a month that come the next month at 8 a.m. on a Monday, I have 2.5 hours to write, and that Monday comes, and I write for 25 minutes, and then I find myself in something else, I don't beat myself up for that anymore. And I used to do that really badly. I'd get really fierce and punishing with myself. And I'm not sure if that just goes back to how things were handled when I was really young, that there was punishment if there wasn't success, or is it just something I created for myself? But recently, I noticed it, and I dropped it. And when I say recently, I mean 5, 6, 7, 8 years ago. I think we were in the middle of a pandemic, and I went, this isn't serving you to be so mean to yourself, to feel like everything has to be done just so. Forget about that. Just let it go. You had it on the calendar. Add more times to the calendar now. Add times that feel good. Know that it didn't happen and something else did happen. It feels good to work with your process. Another thing that these inspiring writers talked about, I loved this one as well. Let me see here. Robert was sharing with us that even if writing he has planned doesn't happen, one way that he feels really drawn to just trying a second time, just circling the room and sitting down and trying it a second time, is he realizes that the writing he's about to do in his words, are personal but general. That's how he put it. The writing he's about to do is personal but general. Now, I think this is really fascinating because he's basically saying if he's willing to have half hour, 1 hour, an hour and a half, where he's being vulnerable in his writing, but he's not necessarily getting sheer naked in it, he then finds that he has an audience he can be personal with, but he's clothed enough that he's also general. He knows that it's his experience about a general thing we all know so well. So he might write a vulnerable chapter about moving through, say, anxiety. And he shares his experience, one particular experience. Even though that is personal, he's also being general because we all know anxiety. We all do. We've all had it, and most of us continue to have it. So you're writing something personal, that specific thing that happened, but you're also being general about it because it's going out to so many people. And there's an inspiration that comes over us when we feel like this is going to be truly helpful. When I am working with my writers, I want them to understand you're going to go through phases when you say yes to a book or a long piece of writing. You are going to go through inspiration. You're going to assess your time, your skills. You'll be very creative for a while. There will be that completion phase, and you will choose if you're going to publish and go on tour. But all along the way, I want you to stay inspired and close to those that give you inspiration because they're already writers. They're already authors. They're already coaches. They're available to you. And if the things I do here you would like to use as your inspiration, you can always head to my website and just ask me anything at all. My website is CoachDebbie.com. It's spelled D-E-B-B-Y. 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Do whatever you like over there. And if you have questions, I will be sure to respond very quickly. It is always my delight to spend this time with you. I hope you write your books, your blogs, and your brands. And I hope I inspire you as well. I'll be back next Thursday, and until then, namaste.
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5: And good Thursday morning to you. Benny Mathers here for a look at your Alternative Talk AM 1150 traffic update for around the sound. Well, earlier we had a collision on 167 northbound just north of the 405. It has been taken care of, but in the wake of that, a small delay still in that area. State Route 529 northbound southbound at the Snohomish River Bridge. All the lanes have been recently been closed due to boat traffic, so also bring your patients along with you there. And now just popping in, 405 southbound just north of Southeast 8th Street in Bellevue, miles 14. Disabled vehicle partially blocking the right hand of the lane. DOT crews have been dispatched to scene to take care of that disabled vehicle. Stay tuned, coming up next. After the news weather, it's the first hour of Driving Home with Patty Vasquez and Friends.
6: 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I'm Chris Caraccio.
7: President Trump will be in two states today to promote Republicans before the midterms. He'll be in Denton, Texas to tour the Peterbilt Motors facility and deliver remarks to workers. And later, he'll travel to rural Durant, Oklahoma for a rally. Tennessee is halting executions in the state after its only female death row inmate is still alive after yesterday's failed execution. Governor Bill Lee reacted today after Krista Pike was scheduled to be put to death yesterday by lethal injection, but the procedure was unsuccessful.
8: I'm highly disappointed, along with Tennesseans, about what happened last night.
7: Pike's attorneys reported she was still breathing and snoring after receiving two doses of pentobarbital. She was taken to a nearby hospital after the attempted execution, where her current condition is unknown. SpaceX's Crew 13 mission is making history today, marking a major milestone for international space flight. The Falcon 9 rocket propelled the Crew Dragon spacecraft Grace from Cape Canaveral into orbit, accelerating to 17,500 miles an hour to complete a record 7-hour-and-50-minute journey to the ISS, the fastest U.S. spacecraft docking in the space station's history.
9: SpaceX nominal trajectory.
7: The multinational four-person crew is now heading towards a six-month science expedition. Former U.S. Olympian David Hearn is officially free of any prosecution related to the Lincoln Memorial Reflecting Pool. A Washington, D.C. judge dismissed the case with prejudice today, permanently blocking federal prosecutors from charging Hearn again. The 67-year-old was arrested earlier in the year and initially accused of vandalizing the reflecting pool when he removed a piece of peeling paint from the water. The Major League Baseball Division Series matchups will be set tonight when the Braves host the Phillies in Game 3 of their NL Wild Card Series. The Phillies rallied to win Game 2 yesterday, setting up a winner-take-all contest tonight. The team that comes out on top will advance to face the NL West champion Dodgers in the National League Divisional Series. I'm Chris Caraccio, NBC News Radio. Fly Dubai has temporarily halted all flights to and from Israel. Blake Sifton reports the airline made the announcement after a pilot was stabbed in the cockpit of a Tel Aviv-bound plane, allegedly by a co-pilot accused of trying to crash the Boeing 737.
10: We also heard from a spokesperson for the Prime Minister's office. They said that Israel will ramp up, in their words, security both on Israeli carriers as well as on non-Israeli airlines, and that they will increase checks on the pilots who fly planes to Israel.
7: The injured captain was able to let passengers into the cockpit, who subdued the attacker and helped him land the plane. In his native India, Prime Minister Narendra Modi called him a hero. The suspension of flights will remain in place while the investigation into the incident continues. Millions of Americans receiving SNAP benefits will see a small increase starting today. The maximum monthly benefit for a family of three in most states will rise by $23, while states will also take on a larger share of SNAP administrative costs. Starting today, states will be responsible for 75% of the costs, up from 50%. If you're looking to pre-order Apple's first foldable iPhone, beware of scams. Matt Mattinson has more.
11: Malwarebytes reports that a fake pre-order page for the iPhone Duo was discovered. The site resembles an Apple page and shows off a tab that offers a $500 voucher. However, the deceptive page reportedly uses a tool that can break into vulnerable iPhones, which could then steal sensitive data. Pre-orders for the iPhone Duo model don't start until October 16th and is set to drop a week later. I'm Matt Mattinson.
7: President Trump wants to reduce the number of ticks and mosquitoes in the nation's capital. The president signed an executive order this week that directs several agencies to implement a plan to reduce ticks and mosquitoes in Washington, D.C. within 60 days. The order calls for the use of safe and effective methods, including non-chemical and technology-enabled processes. I'm Chris Caraccio, NBC News Radio.
5: And let's go ahead and take a look now to our Alternative Talk weather outlook for Thursday. Well, we'll see some morning clouds making way to partly sunny skies later on this afternoon. High temperatures around 67, 68 degrees. For tonight, partly cloudy skies, low temperatures dropping down to about 50. For Friday and running up into the weekend, clouds in the morning, afternoon sunshine, warmer temperatures. Highs climbing into the upper 60s, cresting into the low 70s in selected areas. Low temperatures leveling out in the low 50s.
3: The views expressed on this program are those of the host, guest, and callers, and are not necessarily those of KKNW, its management, or other advertisers.

Well, hello, everybody. How are you doing? How are you? I'm so happy to be home. I'm so happy to be back in Chicago. I was, they've moved. I'm so easily distracted by things, but they have moved my camera. Logan, apparently. What is happening in the studio? All right, we've got a new angle. Oh, I think the middle one turns around is what it is. We'll figure it out. We'll figure it out in post. I was in New York for a couple of days. We were covering the state forum, and if you didn't have a chance to catch some of our interviews, they are all available on heartlandsignal.com. Again, that's heartlandsignal.com. And we are so grateful for all the folks who joined us in New York and shared their insight on what it's going to take to not just make a lot of inroads for the midterm elections, but beyond getting people more engaged at the local level, at the state level, and so that we are focusing on the races that will put people in position of power that most directly affect your life every single day. So I want to thank everyone who joined us. Again, if you didn't have a chance to hear the conversations, and also Matt McNeil and I interviewed Daniel Squadron, and I'm not sure if that interview, we'll get that, a copy of that because that did not air during my show, but it did air. Maybe it was on our 9 o'clock hour here on WCPT last night. I'm not sure. So we'll see. I don't know. We also want to let you know that coming up in just a little bit, we'll have comedian Paul Farvar joining us in the studio. He has an event we want to tell you about happening this weekend at Zanies. He's going to be appearing with comedian and a more

finally having elected school boards in Chicago. And so for folks who maybe see some names on their ballot in Chicago coming up in the next general election for the city, you'll know more about that. So we'll also have Tom Appel joining us in the 6 o'clock hour. So if you have any questions about cars, make sure you have them ready so you can text or call us at 773-763-9278. That's 773-763-9278. You know, as a Chicago girl, I generally, I'm not a big fan of going to New York. I've gone to New York a half a dozen times. I was telling somebody, I don't think I've ever planned a trip just for, like, I want to go to New York. Like, that's never popped into my head. And the same would be true of Los Angeles. Before I started working professionally in what you would call show business and started shopping TV and movie scripts that I was working on, I never was like, I want to go to Los Angeles. Like, I go to visit my friends. But I have to say, this trip to New York, and maybe it's because I spent most of my time in Brooklyn, I really liked it. Don't tell anybody. I really enjoyed Brooklyn. I found some more neighborhood places. Like, I didn't go anywhere touristy. I just was in the neighborhood and enjoyed it tremendously. I stayed near the Brooklyn Bridge, which was beautiful. Hung out with Matt McNeil and Chad Larson, our station manager here, and Daniel Squadron and Rodney, and just kind of, you know, talking about the issues that we're going to continue to develop and make sure we're focusing on here. I thought a lot of there were symposiums and panels. In particular, they were talking about AI and utilities. And I really appreciated sort of the different points of view from both electeds, from experts, and really, you know, they're trying to find the issues. And these are two issues that cross party lines. So if we can get, you know, the word out that regardless of what letter is next to somebody's name, if they are doing the work in these areas to put guardrails up for AI, and because AI is not going away, we know that. Just like, you know, look, I was not on social media while other comics. I remember when Dane Cook was like the big thing on MySpace, and folks, that was how he blew up. And other comics, you know, try to figure it out. I never really understood MySpace. It took me a while to understand Facebook, if I've even you know, figured it out now. Same thing with Instagram. I just, you know, there are some of us who are, you know, do it because we know it's necessary for the kind of work that we do. And for a lot of us, it is. And now I feel as though we're in that space with AI, and we didn't do what we needed to make sure that kids were safe with social media, that it didn't have this sort of impact, that there were, you know, just even the idea of bots, like being able to generate fake personalities was something that might have been nice to figure out a way to manage or regulate. And that ship has sailed, or has it? I don't know if there's any energy behind it, because the billionaires, now trillionaire with Elon Musk, by their way out of being controlled in any way whatsoever. And I think we should have, and that's too late. So, you know, and the same thing now with all the AI billionaires. By the way, if you have the chance, the White House released an like AI U.S. Gov page that one has under Donald J. Trump's name, President of United States, not United States. So their AI, whatever they're using, is flawed. Also, Aaron, and I'm sure other people have done this, but Aaron Ruper, who does a lot of reporting on breaking news, people are asking the government AI who won the election in 2020, and guess who it says? It says Joe Biden. So even the White House's AI apparently is able to tell the truth. I also want to let you know, when you're on my page, the Patty Vasquez Show page on Facebook, a lot of that work is done by Jerry Walsky, who helps keep us up to date on a lot of social media. And he is putting some good work up there, you guys. There's some fun stuff about the Jack Smith hearings from yesterday when Senator, is it Schmidt? I have to say it because like other people are using a word that rhymes with that. But he, if you haven't heard this story by now, but I'm guessing you have, while questioning, he says he came out of the hearings. He's like, when he was asked about just going after Jack Smith and like, would it surprise you if we had your texts with your team that you were in Atlanta meeting with Fannie Walls and you, when you went to an Atlanta Hawks game, and it was kind of delicious
You know, it's funny when Senator Klobuchar was kind of hot, like, did you mean the Iowa Hawkeyes? And then Smith was like, yeah, I went to go see a women's basketball team. Went to see Caitlin Clark play. And then Schmidt like doubled down afterwards. It came out and he's in the hallways being asked, he's at the microphone.

0: phones. He's like, my job is to ask questions only during those questions. In that exchange, he called Jack Smith a dirtbag. How is that questioning? How, you know, so we have some fun posts up about that and conversation. I am trying to do my best, folks, who follow the Patty Vasquez Show page to weed out some of the real blatant, like, especially, and sometimes there are thousands of comments, and thank you. I'm happy to have so many folks following our page. We're very proud of that and encourage you to join us. And I'm trying to do my best to weed out some of the more aggressive comments. Some I leave up as kind of like, you know, when a conqueror would put like a head on a spike on the fence on the way into town. Like, if you're going to come on our page, we will drag you and we will go to your page. And if you are going to say, threatening things, if you're going to say racist things, if you're going to talk about wanting someone to be murdered or sexually assaulted, we will tag your place of business. And that's, I mean, like, if you're happy to say it, I had someone slide in my DMs like, now people are going to my company. Well, because you publicly said something incredibly hateful, and they can go to your page, find out where you work, and comment on your page. That, I mean, it's not our fault. You don't understand how social media works. Just want to put that out there. And to that, I've been kind of struggling a lot of the energy on social media because of what happened at Cornell, and I've posted quite a bit. I'm kind of venting a little bit. I don't feel like making necessarily a, you know, recording a video, because I just know that unless I'm doing it right now and talking to you, it would be very hard. And even right now, I find it difficult. I'm trying to sort of untangle what my emotions are here, because as I mentioned in a piece that I wrote on Monday for Monaco Brewing Company's Substack, I was called names in college because I would not allow frat boys to separate me from the girls that they were clearly trying to get into a room alone with multiple boys, men. Some of them saying this too, is that like we keep calling them boys, right? And framing it that way. I mean, these are 17, 18, 19 year old boys, men. We're girls. I mean, we weren't. So this language, again, is a lot of part of it. You know, there are people who are like, well, what about this? And well, don't say that, don't say this. And then so it makes it hard for those of us who are survivors to articulate. I'm not a survivor of the kind of situation that this, and again, to the survivor at Cornell, what she went through is horrifying. And there's another student from LSU who has come out publicly to tell her story as well. There's apparently some, some writer who calls himself a journalist and who says he wants people to reveal her name, that someone knows who she is, and he wants to know her name so that he can determine the veracity of her statements and who her attorneys are and all this stuff. And I have put, and a lot of women online are putting up, I am Jane Doe, because if you're looking for her, well, here I am. She's me. It's me, because now it's in this realm. And look, this is probably a large part of what took 2 years. This happened. I know that the interviews with the DA who did not decide to press charges or further an investigation. Why he was on CNN, I will never understand. Like, what, he's on CNN talking about how, you know, what she said yes to. I mean, they're talking about body parts and, you know, her condition, and it is so sickening. And his dismissiveness, and that she had consented to some of it, but not all of it. And which is, as soon as she says no, that is, if anything else happens, that's rape, folks. But now says he did not have the part of the report in which she said, I'm 100% certain that I was raped. She says, I'm 100%. And he said now he didn't know that, but he's already framed it as she consented. So he's kind of giving us his impression. He's shading the entire thing, which is harmful to survivors, to this survivor, in particular, the woman at Cornell, the student. But one of the things that has struck me in all these conversations and the energy online is I'm tired. I'm tired. I'm angry. And I don't think any part of me thought, you know, from my experiences growing up, because I remember, look, I've talked about how I was sexually assaulted when I was 3 years old. The thing about that is that I didn't know what was happening to me. I didn't know why I was bleeding there, why I had an infection there. I didn't understand, you know, like why I had to crawl out of a laundry bag when I was left in a basement and get out of a it took me years to like process and start to understand what had happened to me. So it's different. I when you start to be aware of what your body means when men feel that they have access to it, that they should have access to it, whether it's commenting on it or touching it or grabbing. And the first time I remember an adult, my next door neighbor, we were doing a car wash at my grade school at Our Savior Lutheran. And so we were 11, 12, 13 year old kids cleaning cars. And I remember being on top of someone's, like, I think it was like on a van. So I was up there scrubbing and stuff. And my neighbor, who was, I don't want to get into who he was because he actually has a history with the city of Chicago. I don't know. Anyway, I was 12 and he was probably in his 50s or 60s and told me how nice my body was, that I was developing into a nice young woman. And that's the first time I remember it. At any rate, what I'm saying is now at the age of 55 and the things that I've gone through, it wasn't like I thought, I can't believe things aren't better now. Like I'm tired because there is this assumption of our bodies being accessible to men for them to devour. There's just to devour. And when I say that, it's to consume our energy, our flesh, to penetrate us. It's hard. And I'm really tired right now with everything that's happening. So I'm trying to be, I know that there are a lot of, I'm not the only one. And I know there are survivors that are men as well in this moment. I don't have that experience. I'm coming at this from the culture of frat houses. And here's the thing. If frat houses are places where girls should and women should expect to be assaulted because there's going to be binge drinking and there's going to be drugs and there's going to be rape, then they shouldn't. The people are like, well, what do you think was going to happen? Then shut down the frats! See a break here. I'll be right back after this.
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0: Thank you so much for joining us. We continue our conversation here on WCPT 820 Heartland Signal. Of course, we're broadcasting on AM 950, the Progressive Voice of Minnesota, KFNN 1510 AM Phoenix, Atlanta's WMLB AM 1690, the Alternative Talk 1150 KKNW Seattle, and of course, our friends tuning in digitally everywhere. I'm so excited to have in studio our next guest because this is historic, what is going to be happening, because we are finally going to have, and by the way, we were walking in the hallway, Hilario, and I did not ask you how to pronounce your last name.
5: Dominguez.
0: I did say Dominguez. I feel like it's a Q in here instead of a. It is. It's a Q. So that's
5: it should be a G.
0: Yeah, it should be a G because you're a G. Yeah. How you doing, my friend?
5: I'm doing well. Thank you. Do these work? Can I put these on?
0: Is it loud enough? Too loud? If it's too loud, there's a little knob right there.
5: No, this is perfect.
0: Excellent.
5: This is perfect.
0: I love your hat. Public schools raised me too, and that's my boys, by the way.
5: All right.
0: Yeah.
5: Where in Chicago?
0: Yeah, one son went to Coonley.
5: Okay.
0: The other went to Beard, and I do want to talk about your work in special education because my son has profound disabilities.
5: Okay.
0: But let's start with you first. Where did you grow up, my friend?
5: I was born and raised in Pilsen, so to two working immigrant parents. My mom cleaned houses. My dad was a truck driver. They had five boys.
0: Oh, boy.
5: Yeah, I know exactly. But I went to Galileo Scholastic Academy and then went to Whitney Young High School.
0: Okay, Dolphin.
5: Yeah,
0: that's it.
5: I'm one of those Dolphin cultists.
0: I went to Lane Tech.
5: Okay, so, here we go. It's Champions now, right?
0: Warriors. Warriors would have been better.
5: Okay.
0: Champions, yes.
5: Went to Whitney Young and then Johns Hopkins University. I thought I wanted to be a doctor at that time. Mm-hmm. My wife will probably tell you she wishes that I was a doctor.
0: Stuff,
5: but then I became a special education teacher. I came back and taught at Pablo Casals in Westmore Park and Peter Cooper in Pilsen.
0: And what drew you to special education in particular?
5: So when I was at Hopkins, taking an undergraduate and pre-med track, I volunteered at a local school there in Baltimore. And they put me in the back of the classroom and gave me all the students that were, quote unquote, this is how they labeled them, troubled. Mm-hmm. And these were students that had bipolar disorder, ADHD. One of them was had lead poisoning since he was a baby, which acts very similarly to bipolar disorder. But these were students that had IEPs, that were special education students. And that experience, being with such quote unquote troubled kids, which were honestly just like hanging out with my friends. They reminded me of my friends growing up. That's what drew me to special education.
0: That's fantastic. It's incredible work, and we rely on the work that special educators do, right?
5: Yeah.
0: We're sending our kids off who have IEPs, individualized mm-hmm. education plans, by the way, folks. Mm-hmm. So thank you so much for that work. And so now what inspired you to run for president of the Chicago mm-hmm. School Board?
5: Yeah, well, being from Chicago, we got a secret handshake here. And we did it earlier. It was the first thing we did. It's the second question you usually get when you meet somebody new, and it's what high school did you go to?
0: It really is, yeah.
5: I think it's only unique to Chicago.
0: I've heard that.
5: Yeah, we don't do the zodiac signs here. We do high schools.
0: Well, it tells you a lot about me.
5: Exactly.
0: And even as I'm older now, it also gives me perspective. Like, I played softball, so mm-hmm. I went to a lot of schools, and I knew, let's say Simeon, and I knew, mm-hmm. All the schools, like what they're, Clemente, and Steinmetz, and yeah. Von Steuben, and Roosevelt, and I'm trying to think of, Curie, right?
5: Yeah.
0: To play at Curie, and knowing these neighborhoods that are, choked off mm-hmm. from the kinds of opportunities that are on the north side or different parts of the city, mm-hmm. it gives you a real different perspective.
5: 100%. So growing up, I'm the only candidate that actually went to Chicago Public Schools, believe it or not.
0: Are you kidding me?
5: Yeah, I'm the only one that went to the schools and taught in the schools. So I know personally what it feels like, but also I know what it means for the schools to be a part of us, right? And that's why I imagine, because we're only here because of over two decades worth of organizing and fighting by moms, by students,
0: yeah.
5: people that went on the front lines to fight for a fully elected representative school board. At a time when they were laughed at. They were laughed at by a billionaire who supported Rahm Emanuel, closed 50 schools, covered up the murder of Laquan McDonald. And that same billionaire now is trying to buy this election. He's spending millions of dollars on attack ads against me. Millions, because I'm talking
0: about... And he wants everyone to cease and desist saying his name. And Michael Sacks, then don't be putting money into these races.
5: Yeah, what is it? The Streisand effect,
0: yeah.
5: right? You bring attention to something that you didn't want attention to.
0: Exactly.
5: He's trying to beat me because I'm talking about universal pre-K starting at 3 years old, right? My wife and I have a 16-month-old. We know personally what it feels like to have to choose between paying for childcare or struggling with housing. I'm talking about better school lunches. Patty, right now we have a vendor that we pay over $100 million a year to that partners with ICE and prisons. Right. That's why
0: I've seen that food. It's like in Saran wrap,
5: I mean?
0: And it's like, it's smelly.
5: That's why we only have 50% lunch participation rate. A lot of people don't know that if we increase our lunch participation by 10%, CPS can actually make a surplus of $15 to $20 million. Cincinnati has a lunch participation rate of 80%. So it's possible that we can serve quality food and be fiscally responsible. And then the other thing that I'm talking about is providing the solution, our vision for anti-school closures. And it's schools like Steinmetz, like Drake, like Austin, full-time health clinics inside of the schools, adding value to the school, generating revenue for the school community, bringing costs down, and they're doing it across the country. In Atlanta, they got schools that have grocery stores inside of them. So all I'm saying in our campaign is challenging is, imagine a world where a grandmother can drop her baby off, walk down the hallway and get her groceries for her household. Like, that's what we can build in Chicago. And we already have schools like that. We have 51 of those schools. They're called sustainable community schools. And we've scaled by 30 over the last 2 years. So we've proven concept and scalability. That's the world that we can drive if we treat our schools like the center of communities.
0: And with that, you know, there are a lot of families, obviously, they're afraid of immigration enforcement near the schools and sometimes at the schools. We saw last year it was at drop-off and pickups. Mm-hmm. What's the board's job when kids aren't able to show up because their families are afraid that they'll be separated?
5: Yeah, when we have a federal administration that is attacking our families and quite literally kidnapping them, I think it's the board's job to provide sanctuary and protection for our students and our families. Look, what we're seeing now is ICE is starting to adapt and change their tactics. We have to do the same thing with protections for our families. We know that when students are in schools, they are protected. So imagine spaces where our families now can be protected as well. Right. And that's what happens when you have health clinics inside of our schools, when you have public libraries like they do at Back of the Yards. Our schools can be sanctuaries for our students and for our families. And that's what we're talking about on our campaign.
0: We started this conversation talking about the work you did in special education, and obviously federal support for funding for special education is shrinking. Mm-hmm. Tell us a bit about what happened to the kids in Chicago when that is occurring.
5: Oh, man. I mean, it's a shame that our most vulnerable students are the first ones on the chopping block. And as a special education teacher, it's been something that I've experienced just within our own system. But now having a federal administration literally shutting down departments that were in charge of providing protections for our families and for our students with special education services, it requires our district to shift culture, right? Our special education students aren't even counted on rosters until the 20th day, which means that teachers don't have their roster set, don't have their students, their caseload set until their 20th day of school.
0: Yeah.
5: So I was writing IEPs for students that I might not have even been teaching for the rest of the school year,
0: right?
5: Because things were constantly shifting. That is a culture shift that has to happen within our district. Our most vulnerable students, especially our students with special education services, have to come first. So not, you know, they have to be counted immediately so that teachers can start digging into the IEPs, getting familiar with them, and being informed when they're starting to renew students' individualized education plan.
0: And you mentioned the money that's coming in from billionaires. Some critics say that the union is picking its own boss. What do you have to say about that conversation?
5: Yeah, it's interesting that we're in a world where folks are being convinced because of how the media is portraying unions to be scared of teachers, nurses. These are workers. These are folks that change our lives every single day. You know, I'm proud to have the support of labor. I've been supported by the Communication Workers of America, Workers United, the painters that work in our schools and beyond, and of course, the educators. Because Chicago's a union town, right? And here's what I believe. I believe they are investing in our campaign because, as we say in Chicago, I haven't just talked about it. I've been about it. I've been fighting for schools before I even knew what a union was or before I could even vote when I was 17 years old and I organized the walkout from our school to protest the budget cuts that Ron Huberman wanted to put in. Mm-hmm. This was at a time when he was talking about 37 students a classroom.
0: Oh my God,
5: no,
0: yeah, I remember that.
5: You know, only varsity sports, no JV sports, getting rid of tons of programs. So that's why folks are investing in me. And that's what those are the values that I'm going to bring forward. And those are the values that I'm asking people to trust, you know, that I've been about this life.
0: And you mentioned the support you're getting from unions. Have you received endorsements yet from like electeds or some folks you want to tell us about as well?
5: For sure. Proud to have the support of Congresswoman Delia Ramirez. You know, we wouldn't have an elected representative school board if she wasn't carrying that bill as a state rep. I'm proud to have the support of aldermen like Will Hall, State Senator Graciela Guzman. These are all champions, you know, Lillian, State Rep Lillian Jimenez, State Senator Omar Aquino. Like, the list is long. And at the end of the day, they're supporting our campaign because we're fighting for the things that are going to improve the lives of our students and our teachers.
0: Well, speaking to the voters of the city of Chicago, let's take a 30 seconds or a minute here to tell them why you should be the next president of the Chicago School Board.
5: So Chicago, right now I have a 16-month-old son that if he were to start kindergarten, he'd be starting at an underfunded school and then graduating from an underfunded high school. We know we live in a city where we ask ourselves, what high school did you go to? I'm fighting for a world that no matter which high school you went to, whether that's Clemente, Juarez, Schurz, Steinmetz, Kenwood, Simeon, that every school that you say is a fully funded school that, yes, has robust math and reading programs, but also offers the things that students fall in love with, the sports programs, the art programs, the music programs, that offers pathways for students to figure out what they want to do with their lives, whether that's trades or different types of careers. That's the world that we can have under a leadership of Hilario Dominguez. So I hope to work every single day to earn your support.
0: And is this on the midterm election ballot, November 3rd?
5: It is, 3rd? November 3rd, after the judges.
0: After the judge, whoa, keep so going, don't stop.
5: Yeah, don't stop. It's a down ballot race after the judges. I mean, my punch number is 124, so it tells you a little bit about, you know, how far down that is.
0: And where do people go to find more information about your campaign?
5: Hilario4CPS on all things social media, Hilario4CPS.com, our website. You know, you can follow us on every platform.
0: Excellent. That's, thank you so much for joining us, Hilario. And we would really appreciate you coming in studio. And I know that you're busy. So from now on, if we do another interview, we'll do it by StreamYard.
5: I love that. Thank you so much, Patty. Appreciate you.
0: It was offered, Ken.
5: Thank you. And what an honor to be on your show, Patty. I'm going to be listening on my way down to Little Village. So okay, here we go.
0: All right. I hope that all the streets are open for you and there isn't any traffic. Let's take a break here and come back in just a moment. Comedian Paul Farvar will join us in just a second.
6: 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I'm Chris Caraggio.
7: President Trump will be in two states today to promote Republicans before the midterms. He'll be in Denton, Texas to tour the Peterbilt Motors facility and deliver remarks to workers. And later, he'll travel to rural Durant, Oklahoma for a rally. Tennessee is halting executions in the state after its only female death row inmate is still alive after yesterday's failed execution. Pike's attorneys reported she was still breathing and snoring after receiving two doses of pentobarbital. She was taken to a nearby hospital after the attempted execution, where her current condition is unknown. The family of the woman fatally shot by an ICE agent in Minnesota is seeking justice. A lawsuit filed recently goes after the U.S. government for wrongful death, as well as ICE agent Jonathan Ross, former Homeland Security Chief Kristi Noem, and others for a conspiracy to interfere with civil rights. Renee Good was shot and killed by Ross in Minneapolis in January while driving away from protests.
6: I'm Chris Caraggio, NBC News Radio.
8: And let's go ahead and take a look now to our Alternative Talk weather outlook for Thursday. Well, we'll see some morning clouds making way to partly sunny skies later on this afternoon. High temperatures around 67, 68 degrees. For tonight, partly cloudy skies, low temperatures dropping down to about 50. For Friday and running up into the weekend, clouds in the morning, afternoon sunshine, warmer temperatures. Highs climbing into the upper 60s, cresting into the low 70s in selected areas. Low temperatures leveling out in the low 50s.
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0: You know, I just got back from New York, and while I was traveling, I made sure that the meals was adjusted so that we didn't have too much food while I was out. My husband could put something together, and tonight I'm really excited because I'm going to put together Tex-Mex gnocchi, and I know I'm going to be able to get dinner ready pretty fast tonight because you can get dinner on the table within 30 minutes. There's like 15 to 20 minutes of hands-on cooking. Everything arrives chopped, prepped, cut and measured. I don't have to dice the onions. I don't have to wrangle with cans, because it all comes packaged in a way that's just so easy to get everything going. And it's incredible. The sauces are so good. It has all the flavors that you need for the meals. Oh, I have another one. Later this week, it's going to be a Chicago Italian beef. So I'm very excited about that with the Giardiniera. We're all set this week with some great food. And there's tons of veggies in every single dish, low calorie options. And you have tips to lighten it up and reduce calories. And you do have control over the ingredients you feed your family. This is real cooking. You're not reheating it in a microwave. 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
0: Comedian Paul Farvar joins me in studio, and he'll be at Zany's this Saturday with Annabelle Laval from WGN Morning News to support research for supports for people who are dealing with Parkinson's. So thank you so much for coming in studio, Paul.
11: Thanks for having me, Patty. I like your new glasses, by the way.
0: These are blue blockers. Have we known each other since I used to have a lot of migraines about 10 years ago? I used to have a chronic migraine, and I would start getting them once or twice a year. Now I'm getting them back again aggressively, and fluorescent lighting is a trigger for me.
11: Oh, okay.
0: And MAGA is also a trigger for me.
11: Yeah. It's hard to, I mean, I've started getting migraines, but I also don't know if that's just me getting angry. So we'll see.
0: Yeah. You're very vocal on social media. You're a lawyer.
11: I am.
0: And you have, experience with the Constitution. I mean, like, how frustrating is that?
11: Right. Most of my work for the last 10 years I practiced law was defending cities, municipalities, and police officers when they were sued. But I also handled election cases. I handled cases that you see, civil rights violations that you're seeing on the daily from ICE agents. So, yeah.
0: Yeah.
11: And it's fun because people don't see that. And then they say, oh, someone thinks he's a lawyer. And then I'm like, well, actually, I am.
0: Right. Yeah.
11: And this is what I did.
0: I think you're a little bit like me in that we have these conversations, and the content that we put online is critical of this administration. I'm not that. I'm just not interested in doing it on stage in a comedy club so much. Do you?
11: I started to a little bit. It depends on how I'm feeling, because I just talked about this recently too. I think some people go to comedy shows to get away from the news, so they don't want to hear it, whether you agree with them or not. So I always try to steer away from it. And you and I have talked about this for years, but lately I have been, just for my own sanity. Right. I feel like it helps me understand if I like the crowd or not.
0: Sure. Right. Well, a very good friend of mine was talking about like how they just don't have, like, sometimes they don't have the interest in making MAGA laugh. And we know that MAGA's in the room.
11: Yeah.
0: Do you know what I mean? Like it's, I don't
11: blame that. I've been touring with Jason Salmon, whose crowd is very progressive and they're very anti this administration. So it's fun to do shows for them. And for those shows, I often talk about politics because they want to hear about it. That's what they came to see. Even though, you know, Jason does an hour and probably like only 20 minutes are political.
0: Right.
11: So I force myself to write for those shows, and it's been fun to bring it back. That's to great. Like regular shows. And sometimes I know they're going to not like it, and I still do it just because I'm like, you know what? There's 30-40% of the people in the crowd here that agree with me.
0: Well, there's also like nothing that says, you know, that you get to be in a safe space when you come to a comedy club. I mean, like, you know, this whole,
11: sure.
0: All these people like that didn't want comics. They should be able to say the R word. They should be able to say the N word. They should be able to make anti-trans jokes, but they don't want you to make jokes about this administration. Like, okay.
11: You can't have it both ways. In my opinion, if you want, I think the market dictates, when people complain that you can't say the R word anymore, it's like, okay, well, if you want to bring it back,
0: you can. I've never said that.
11: See if it increases or decreases your ticket sales.
0: Yeah. Or if people are going to call you out on it. I remember I have friends that I would just be disappointed. I never said, don't say that word. You know, like it took me about 4 or 5 times with one friend and I was like, hey, just let you know. It's
11: I always try not to punch down. And so, and then I get called. Sometimes there are people that say I'm too mean to people who are not educated, formally educated. So I'm like, you know, I try to be, because there's a lot of people.
0: Do you mean educated or do you mean like willfully ignorant? Are two different
11: things. Those are two different things. I've been told.
0: You can be educated and be willfully ignorant.
11: Yes, but you can also be uneducated and informed.
0: Yeah, that's
11: so
0: true.
11: Yes, there are a lot
0: exactly.
11: of people
0: I agree with that.
11: Who I know that are really smart that I was surprised to know didn't ever go to college. So
0: yeah. Absolutely. So I saw a clip of you on WGN promoting this show that you have coming up at Zanies.
11: And
0: you're talking a little bit about your father, and I think one of the hosts said that he was proud of you for being a comedian. You're like, ah.
11: Right. Yeah. I was there yesterday, Monday. I was with Sarah and G, they I don't think my parents accepted that I was a comedian until like very recently.
0: Yeah.
11: So.
0: Well, I mean, like, hey, it's something. You know what I mean? Like,
11: yeah.
0: Right before my father passed away, like he'd come to see my shows and stuff like that. And there was something he said. He heard me on WGN radio. I'd gone on with Milt Rosenberg. I was just a guest. And my dad waited up for me and he goes, I think you're going to be all right, kid. Right. And
11: yeah.
0: He kind of always wanted me to go back to grad school or be a lawyer too. You know what I mean?
11: Right.
0: So it's hard. It's hard when you know, the things that you're going to do. Have you seen this? I haven't had a chance to see you since you lost your father. And I had been somewhere on the day of your celebration of his life. And I was trying to get there and I didn't want to tell you I might come and those things.
11: It's all good.
0: And I'm so sorry.
11: Thank you.
0: Somebody was just talking. I can't remember what actor it was. Andrew Garfield was talking about.
11: I saw that about his mom.
0: About your grief is the unspoken love that you're, and it's true. I mean, it's been 25 years for me. So I just want you to know, it doesn't get easier. It gets different.
11: It's different. That's the best way to say it. Yeah. You know, I lost my father in May, but like I talk about it on stage now, and that's my memory. And you can see the room get very uncomfortable. But
0: Same. As
11: long as it's like, look, I need to talk about it, and I kind of like to sit in the grief, as one of my friends says. And I think it's good, and that's something that we're so weird
0: about
11: death in this society. So,
0: and your father was battling Parkinson's for quite some time.
11: Yeah, he had it for over 7 years. He had a form called Parkinson's Plus, which was very aggressive. But he fought it, you know, so hard. And like in the end, it was more just the symptoms caught up to him. But, you know, it's a brutal disease. And so I've been working with Parkinson's Foundation and other organizations to raise awareness, raise money for Parkinson's. I've personally raised over $50,000 for Parkinson's in the last 5 years for my shows and the t-shirts I sell. For this show, they have moving day for Parkinson's Foundation on Sunday. So we're doing it right after, right down the street from moving day for Parkinson's Foundation. Anna had lost her mom the day after I lost my dad, and we talked and we found out like they're the same age and very similar lives. So it's kind of like, we have to do this. So,
0: it's lovely.
11: Yeah.
0: I mean, it's hard.
11: It's hard, but it's
0: in together in this.
11: It's meant to be. Yeah. We're doing other ones in the future for other Parkinson's organizations, but for right now, we're doing one on Sunday at Zanies. So.
0: And what time is the show on?
11: Show's at 4 o'clock after the Bears game.
0: Oh, it's at 4 o'clock.
11: Mm-hmm.
0: Okay. Very good to know. Mm-hmm. Very, very, very good to know. 4 o'clock at Zanies. It's in Rosemont.
11: No, it's in Chicago.
0: I've said this twice. Both times.
11: Oh, did you?
0: You've had it. I know. I keep
11: getting we're doing one in Rosemont in December for a different organization, but this one is Sunday at in Old Town, Chicago on Wells Street, Zanies at 4 o'clock.
0: It's you and Anna. Is someone hosting?
11: I think we have a host. I think Jim Flanagan is hosting.
0: Nice.
11: And then we have
0: that'll be a good show.
11: What do you call it? An improv group from the Parkinson's group
0: going
11: to do improv too.
0: That's fantastic. Again, Paul Farver will be at Zanies in Chicago in Old Town on Wells. It's right there at North and Wells. And you can go to zanies.com is the best place for tickets.
11: Yeah, get your tickets there. There's a link on my website too at Paul of Comedy. Get tickets. It'll be fun.
0: And with Paul and Annabelle Laval, you'll have a great show. Possibly if Jim Flanagan's in, also a good bonus.
11: Improv.
0: What a wonderful afternoon of comedy for folks to enjoy for a good cause. Is there website you want folks to go to as well for more information?
11: They can go to my website at Paul F. Comedy. They can see all the stuff that I'm doing for Parkinson's Foundation. They can, if you want to support, you can buy a shirt that says Better Call Paul. And all the money from my shirts go to Parkinson's Foundation.
0: Excellent. Let's take a break here and continue our conversation.
11: Yes.
0: And we can open the phone lines if you would mind, Devin. 773-763-9278. That's 773-763-9278. We'll be back with comedian Paul Farvar when we come back on WCPT 820 AM in Chicago. Heartland signal everywhere. Thanks for tuning in. I'm going to thank my sponsors when we come back because I'm running behind.
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0: Thank you so much for joining us. We continue our drive home here on WCPT 820 Heartland Signal. And, of course, we're broadcasting on KFNN 1510 AM Phoenix, Atlanta's WMLB AM 1960, and Alternative Talk 1150 KKNW Seattle. Joining me in studio is comedian Paul Farvar, who performs in, I believe, all of those cities as well.
11: Did you say Phoenix?
0: I said Phoenix.
11: Oh, I didn't know you added it's Phoenix. Brand new, every time baby. I come here, you guys have a new ad on. I'm going to be in Phoenix next week, actually, on the 10th at Mic Drop in Chandler, October 10th. So
0: I should come on the road and open for you sometime.
11: Or I can open for you.
0: Yes, I can open for you. I don't go out that much to the comedy clubs. I'm just kind of, I don't know. This Sunday, I was, again, you've let me say, you didn't let me, you weren't in the room when I said the first one wrong.
11: Because I was late.
0: But that's traffic and stuff. Please, you and I, we're cut from the same cloth.
11: This time I thought I was going to be on time. I was like excited.
0: I feel like because I was always late for your podcast.
11: We just plan around it.
0: Yeah, we just plan around
11: it. Same with me. Yeah, there's certain comedians that you know are going to be late.
0: Yeah, it's me.
11: But yeah, we are Sunday. We are at Old Town and Zany's for Stand Up for Parkinson's. Me and Anna Bellaval.
0: Excellent. It'll be a wonderful show. Oh, she's fantastic. And possibly Jim Flanagan. We don't know yet.
11: But yes, he's going to host the show.
0: He is going to host the show.
11: I think so.
0: All right then. Very good. Let's get to. Let me get to Jim on the line. It's a Jim, right? Jim in Chicago. Hey, Jim. What's on your mind, my friend?
17: You successfully dodged the nor'easter there, Patty, huh?
0: I
17: in New York?
0: Know. I have to tell you, I had the best time I've ever had in New York. I was only there for 2 days. But you know me. I found a neighborhood dive bar. I went to a place called Henry's Ale House, and it was fantastic. I watched the Yankees and the Red Sox play last night.
17: Yeah, good for you. Yeah, that's the way to go to New York. Anyway, Patty, Jack Smith, hi, Paul, how are you?
11: Good.
17: Jack Smith's testimony, opening testimony, he said he had this aging, criminally insane person dead to rights in 2 cases. Now, that was an important statement. In 2 cases, he had him dead to rights. But his election has purged the legal department to the point where there's only partisan people in that legal department, which is nuts for the United States of America to have part. Can you imagine a legal expert getting up and pledging allegiance to one party or the other? That's insane. And the other thing is the purging of the military. And Patty, the guy Putin is threatening NATO at the moment, threatening Poland, Lithuania. Now this is World War One stuff. And the point is, when you purge the military, and you're just yes people, whatever the conglomeration is of people there, we need the best possible people who have war gamed these things out and know what's going on. So we're really in a dangerous period. But what do you guys think? I don't know. We're going to think we're in the midterms. What do you think, Paul? Do you think that we can get back to some kind of normalcy or whatever the hell is still going on here? What do you think, Paul?
11: I mean, you brought up a lot of stuff there, but the first thing I'll talk about is, the fact that the FBI has purged some of the most talented people because they were just involved with the January 6th investigations, and those are the people we need, protecting us. Same with the military and same with the DOJ. It's the pro of the DOJ being so political is that they're ineffective because a lot of these lawyers that they're hiring to replace 20, 25 year veterans are just out of law school and have no experience and do not know how to try a case. So you're seeing the DOJ, who used to have a record of 99% effectivity, they're at 80, 70% now.
0: Wow.
11: So that's a good thing in the sense that they can't get their policies passed. As far as Jack Smith, I mean, I don't know what they were thinking bringing him in. I almost think like they are mad.
0: They thought he was going to plead the fifth, I bet.
11: I think some of these people are not happy with Trump. So maybe Trump was like, bring him in. And they're like, okay. And they thought it was, I mean, the guy is one of the finest prosecutors of all time. I mean, he's prosecuted war criminals.
0: Yeah.
11: How do you think a lawyer who graduated the bottom of his class at St. Louis University?
0: Was that Schmidt yesterday?
11: That is Schmidt. Is going to, I mean, his cross-examination, if a lawyer did that in real life, he would be fired by his client.
0: Sure.
11: Not only the preparation, which means his staff is.
0: Do you think his staff did it to him? Is that possible?
11: It's possible, or he's hiring, who wants to work for this guy? Probably just guys who are alt-right idiots. I don't know.
0: He was so excited. Wasn't he drooling, Jim? He was like, would it surprise you to know I have your texts with your team?
11: No. Oh, it was so bad.
17: No, I know.
11: And then he doubled down afterwards. He has no shame when they interviewed him afterwards. Like, who would have thought he's a Caitlin Clark fan?
0: Well, and it's not really. Yeah, exactly. I know. That was kind of surprising, too.
11: Who are you going to argue with? MAGA loves her.
17: Yeah. Well, she's only the best basketball player to come along in years.
11: Yeah,
0: she's great.
17: But it's so nutty. Yep. That's my point.
0: You're not wrong.
17: I mean, I've seen some nutty testimony, but this is just nuts. Calling it Jack Smith. I mean, I don't know who's next on the list. It's just the attempt to. In other words, if they say it like Trump's first impeachment, just say it, Zelensky. Just say it. I don't care if it's true or not. Say it. That's the most important thing. In other words, if you're Republican, you say it. It goes into the stratosphere, and then somebody will believe it, I guess. I guess that's the tactic. Anyway, you guys have a great night. And thank you, Paul.
11: Thanks,
17: Jim. Thank you.
11: I just think that this all this stuff is just to rile up the base who may
0: and
11: have
0: they
11: been.
0: It. And it-
11: Yeah, but that's not enough. I think you're alienating independents more.
0: Yeah.
11: 71% have turned on Trump. He had 14% above Kamala in 2024. Now 71%, the latest polls have.
0: It's wild.
11: You think they're going to be like, oh, yeah, I want to hear more about January 6th. The independents know that what happened.
0: Yeah. Well, even his own website, his own AI website.
11: Yeah, I saw that. I mean, it's insane. And then he pardoned them. So you can't say you're pro, you pardoned 1,600 January 6ers. Mm-hmm. And I think 100 of them have been arrested again for something.
0: I think two have been shot by law enforcement for things that they've done. Let's take a break here and come back. We're going to have Tom Appel join us in studio, too. You remember Tom Appel? You remember Tom? I want to thank the sponsors of this hour. Thank you to Pride Coffee Roasters. 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
18: I'm Dr. Anthony Lizerwitz, and this is Climate Connections. On sweltering summer days in Austin, Texas, most homes have the windows shut and air conditioners pumping. But some people cannot afford to run their AC enough to adequately cool their homes. And if the power goes out in a storm, air conditioners do not work. So some houses can quickly become dangerously hot inside, especially older, drafty homes that allow heat to seep in faster.
19: We have a lot of houses with zero insulation.
18: And Mark Kuder, Austin's Climate Adaptation and Resilience Manager, says the threat is growing as the climate warms.
19: You know, in the 1970s, we would get an average of 10 days over 100. Now we're seeing in 2023, 80 days over 100.
18: So the city funds programs to help low-income residents make energy efficiency improvements, like adding insulation or reflective roof coatings, which can help homes stay cooler without using as much AC. And the city maintains a network of cooling centers where people can go during heat waves. 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
19: A lot of the people who are most vulnerable to heat are people who are isolated.
18: So he says it's also important for people to check in on their neighbors and help make sure they're safe. Climate Connections is produced by the Yale Center for Environmental Communication. To learn more about climate change, visit climateconnections.org.
20: And good Thursday morning to you. Benny Mathers here for a look at your Alternative Talk AM 1150 traffic update for Around the Sound. Well, earlier we had a collision on 167 northbound just north of the 405. It has been taken care of, but in the wake of that, small delays still in that area. State Route 529 northbound southbound at the Snohomish River Bridge. All the lanes have recently been closed due to boat traffic, so also bring your patients along with you there. And now just popping in 405 southbound just north of Southeast 8th Street in Bellevue, Mapo's 14. Disabled vehicle partially blocking the right hand of the lane. DOT crews have been dispatched to scene to take care of that disabled vehicle. And stay tuned, coming up next, after the news and weather, it's the second hour of Driving Home with Patty Vasquez.
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7: Tennessee's only female death row inmate is still alive after yesterday's execution was unsuccessful. Krista Pike was scheduled to be put to death yesterday by lethal injection. Her attorneys reported she was still breathing and snoring after receiving two doses of pentobarbital. A stretch of the U.S. from major Texas metros northward toward Chicago is set to face a flood threat today. This as thunderstorms fueled by Hurricane Rachel and the remnants of Polo unleashed torrential downpours. Parts of central Texas, Kansas, Iowa, and Nebraska saw heavy rain late yesterday into this morning. And the Lincoln-Lancaster County Emergency Management Agency in Nebraska said many roads were flooded across the county. A new report finds that more than half of those living along the Texas border say the presence of ICE agents makes their daily life harder, not safer. Lauren Goldstein did the survey for the ACLU of Texas.
24: We are by the border, and it has never been dangerous like it is now.
7: Since President Trump took office again, one in four ICE arrests have been in Texas, but the raids have included a pair of agent-involved shootings in both Houston and Austin. A crew lifted off from Cape Canaveral Space Force Station this morning and are headed toward the International Space Station. The crew, which includes two NASA astronauts, one Canadian astronaut, and one Russian cosmonaut, is traveling on a SpaceX Dragon spacecraft. The crew is set for a six-month stay on the ISS, during which they will conduct hundreds of science experiments. There was a drop in the number of Americans filing for unemployment. Daria Albinger has details.
1: Fewer Americans filed for unemployment benefits last week. The Labor Department says it got 197,000 first-time claims. That's a drop of about 1,000 from the week before. First-time claims are considered a proxy for layoffs. Analysts consider them a sign that employers are holding on to workers. The government's September jobs report comes out on Friday.
7: I'm Chris Caraggio, NBC News Radio. Fly Dubai's temporarily halted all flights to and from Israel. Blake Sifton reports the airline made the announcement after a pilot was stabbed in the cockpit of a Tel Aviv-bound plane, allegedly by a co-pilot accused of trying to crash the Boeing 737.
5: We also heard from a spokesperson for the Prime Minister's office. They said that Israel will ramp up, in their words, security both on Israeli carriers as well as on non-Israeli airlines, and that they will increase checks on the pilots who fly planes to Israel.
7: The injured captain was able to let passengers into the cockpit, who subdued the attacker and helped him land the plane. In his native India, Prime Minister Narendra Modi called him a hero. The suspension of flights will remain in place while the investigation into the incident continues. Millions of Americans receiving SNAP benefits will see a small increase starting today. The maximum monthly benefit for a family of three in most states will rise by $23, while states will also take on a larger share of SNAP administrative costs. Starting today, states will be responsible for 75% of the costs, up from 50%. If you're looking to pre-order Apple's first foldable iPhone, beware of scams. Matt Mattinson has more.
6: Malwarebytes reports that a fake pre-order page for the iPhone Duo was discovered. The site resembles an Apple page and shows off a tab that offers a $500 voucher. However, the deceptive page reportedly uses a tool that can break into vulnerable iPhones, which could then steal sensitive data. Pre-orders for the iPhone Duo model don't start until October 16th and is set to drop a week later. I'm Matt Mattinson.
7: President Trump wants to reduce the number of ticks and mosquitoes in the nation's capital. The president signed an executive order this week that directs several agencies to implement a plan to reduce ticks and mosquitoes in Washington, D.C. within 60 days. The order calls for the use of safe and effective methods, including non-chemical and technology-enabled processes. I'm Chris Caraggio, NBC News Radio.
20: And let's go ahead and take a look now to our Alternative Talk weather outlook for Thursday. Well, we'll see some morning clouds making way to partly sunny skies later on this afternoon. High temperatures around 67, 68 degrees. For tonight, partly cloudy skies, low temperatures dropping down to about 50. For Friday and running up into the weekend, clouds in the morning, afternoon sunshine, warmer temperatures. Highs climbing into the upper 60s, cresting into the low 70s in selected areas. Low temperatures leveling out in the low 50s.
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0: you so much for joining us as we continue the show. By the way, welcome to the Patty Vasquez Show. I'm just throw that out there. I don't have to say driving it home. I mean, I could say it, but I'll tell you more about that later because I've been wanting to. It's not drive time everywhere I go, Paul. That's why. It's just the
1: Patty Vasquez. Do you change the name?
0: I'm changing the name.
1: What's going to happen to all the trademarks and copyrights you have? That we work so hard for.
0: Do you know that WGN, so previously I was just told that they preferred that I not, and it was different people. But the same thing happened at my previous radio station. They didn't want me to just, it couldn't just be the Patty Vasquez Show. That's why it was called Pretty Late with Patty Vasquez.
1: I like that name, though.
0: It was a cute name. I came up with that one. Yeah, that was me. I know everybody else could have their own name on their show, but they were like, you need to come up with a name for your show. I don't know what that is. Anyway, that's not the point of this conversation. Thank you for tuning in for
1: the Patty Vasquez Show.
0: 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And of course, we're on WCPT in Chicago. All of us, Heartland Signal. 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So, well, it's just fun to have everybody.
1: Yeah.
0: With so many people listening, I want to remind everybody, according to U.S. Census data from 2020, as many as 1 in 4 eligible Americans are not registered to vote. 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Joining me in studio, my guest co-host, comedian Paul Farvar, who will be at Zany's on Wells, Old Town, Sunday, 4 p.m. show with comedian Annabelle Laval, also from the WGN Morning News, all to benefit research and support for those who are battling Parkinson's.
1: Parkinson's Foundation, who we just heard the PSA for.
0: That worked out very well.
1: Yeah.
0: And joining us, we have in studio with us car guy Tom Appel.
2: Hey.
0: Hey, Tom, welcome back, and thank you for the donuts from Smunky Dunkers.
2: You're welcome.
0: I appreciate that. 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
0: I should
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1: And, it rolls off the tongue.
0: And
3: kind of.
0: Yeah.
3: Maybe not well enough.
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1: PaulFComedy.com and at Paul Farvar on Instagram. So.
0: Now, Paul, I have known you for over a decade now, and
1: I know.
0: I've always known you to drive very nice cars.
1: Love cars.
0: Yeah, I love cars.
1: I really do. I don't know a lot about fixing them up, which has been a problem for me, but yeah.
0: That's, you know, you know.

0: in history. It's very exciting. I was watching the Yankees play the Boston Red Sox last night while I was in Brooklyn, and I was like, I was trying to think like who. Obviously, the dream is to have the Cubs and the White Sox. That would be amazing.
1: Super cool.
0: Yeah, it'd be very cool. I would take the Yankees second against the Cubs.
1: That would be cool too.
0: Yeah, so that's
1: big time.
0: That's my second pick. How about you, Paul? Well, you're a Cubs fan. So.
2: I'm a Cubs fan, but I would love to see the White Sox Cubs in the World Series.
0: Right?
2: It's not. I don't think it's going to happen. But
0: you never know. Anything can happen. It's baseball.
2: I think the White Sox are winning though today, right?
0: It ain't over till it's over. That's all I'm saying.
2: Yeah. They're up 4-3. So
0: it would be a huge economic boon for all the restaurant and entertainment and hotels and things like that. It'd be great. Have you been to any Cubs games this year?
2: I went to a few, yeah.
0: I went to one. Is that right? I went to one.
2: I went to one at Wrigley, and then I was at spring training. So,
0: are you, you're a Cubs fan?
1: I am, and I used to go to games all the time. Didn't make one this year.
0: No.
1: Yeah.
0: I go less. I generally go if someone invites me and they are paying. I've gone twice. I went once with Mark DiCarlo and Yenny Alvarez.
2: Oh, yeah.
0: And that was a lot of fun. We were in the bleachers. And then Mark's like, hey, there's some empty seats in front of the press box. Let's go over there. And we did. It was like, do you know people like that that can sort of like just sort of act like they belong somewhere? I'm not good at that.
2: I'm one of those people, yeah. you can get away with it sometimes.
0: Yeah. I think if you're alone, it's easier. To just sort of like, you know, people don't bother someone who...
2: Act like you belong. That's the key.
0: Yeah.
2: Or that
1: people just assume I don't belong there.
0: I walk around kind of like scrunched over, like, it's okay.
2: Yeah.
0: Looking around, looking over my shoulder. Someone coming. What are the sort of headlines that you're seeing when it comes to the auto industry and tariffs, we have this entire battle with other parts of the world, obviously.
1: Yeah, the tariff stuff is weird and strange, and we are... further distancing ourselves from a functional relationship with Canada, if you want to get geopolitical, and it's bad. Like one of the things is that Tesla used to build cars here in Austin, Texas, that we exported to Canada. Now they're importing cars from Germany to Canada. And you don't want these things to take root, because that was revenue that was coming into the U.S. That's not what's happening now. But the real big news is the price of gas and really the price of diesel.
0: Yeah.
1: Diesel fuel is crazy. They're going nuts in Texas. They've declared a state of emergency.
0: Really?
1: Yeah, because of the price of diesel. And diesel, I don't think people know how important diesel is, but there's almost nothing you can buy that isn't affected by diesel. At some point, it gets to a warehouse or from the warehouse to your house because of diesel fuel. And diesel fuel, unfortunately, people argue with me about this point, is kind of a byproduct of gasoline.
0: Okay.
1: That's not 100% true, but when demand for gas falls, as it does when gas hits $4 or $5 a gallon, diesel becomes a little bit more scarce and the prices go up additionally. So what we're seeing here is people backing away from driving their cars every day and diesel prices going through the roof. And $7 a gallon is crazy talk for diesel.
0: On the other hand, I mean, how much is it the state of emergency, you know, to, you know, do the right thing for people? Or is it because we're coming up to a midterm election and Governor Abbott, you know, has a challenger who's gaining ground and some polls leading?
1: Mm-hmm. I think politically that can happen in a lot of places because there are state taxes on gas that can be dropped or city taxes. So a lot of people can leverage that. But the problem is that there are so many taxes on gas and diesel, and most of those taxes aren't significant in and of themselves.
0: Right.
1: So just killing like the federal tax or just the state tax or around here, just the county tax, isn't going to have that really big impact.
0: Okay.
1: I mean, a little bit. It's not going to change.
2: It's negligible in terms of money. Yeah, it doesn't really affect it that much.
1: It's not that much.
0: Well, apparently the order does not waive the underlying fuel tax of 20 cents per gallon, which Democrats are calling on him to suspend. But he is in a tight race with State Rep Gina Hinojosa. So that's interesting. James Tallarico has urged his opponent for U.S. Senate to support suspending federal gas taxes. We'll see.
2: You said that diesel prices will go up when gas prices go down?
1: When gas demand goes down.
2: Okay.
1: Yeah, because there's a fixed ratio of how much diesel and how much gas you can get out of a barrel of oil.
2: Oh, okay.
1: And you can change that a little bit, but once you've got that ratio sort of set at a refinery, can't change it too much. You can a little, but there's just so much you can do. There's just very little give and take. So if demand for gas falls, they start to produce a little bit less gas, which means there's even less diesel.
2: Yeah.
1: So there are plants that try to do as much as possible to produce more diesel. So what I'm saying isn't absolute, but the net effect is the same.
2: Didn't know that. Didn't think that through.
0: How about

0: the price of new cars? Let's start with new cars as far as like what are people paying, you know, now as opposed to maybe 2 years ago?
1: About $53,000 now is the average price of a new vehicle. And that number is slightly misleading because that price includes the price of full-size pickup trucks.
0: Sure.
1: And people who buy full-size pickup trucks for personal use are crazy.
0: Yeah.
1: I don't know why they're doing it, but they're paying about $60,000.
0: Jeez.
1: So that is bringing the number up.
0: Right.
1: So the average cost of a new car is 40, 42, something like that. A lot of money.
0: Yeah, it
1: and
0: is.
1: What's gotten really expensive is the price of a nearly new used car.
2: Yeah.
0: Used cars are
1: something reasonable for $12,000 to $15,000.
0: Yeah.
1: Now $25,000, maybe even $30,000.
0: Yeah, but I bought my RAV with only 32,000 miles on it. It was 2018. I bought it in 2022. I bought it for $18,000, which felt like a solid price, you know, with low mileage. Now I'm looking at, if I wanted to get a Highlander, you know, a hybrid, if like the same, even like 2019, they're crazy expensive. It's $22,000 to $25,000.
1: Yeah, it's really hard. And some of this is still an after effect, just a shockwave still coming from the COVID-related chip shortage.
0: Right.
1: There is a shortage of nearly new used cars.
0: Wow.
1: So that's driving up the price and the value of those. It used to be, man, you could just go out and buy a 3-year-old Camry or a 2-year-old Camry comfortably under $20,000. And you were set.
0: Yeah.
1: That was a decent thing for a consumer to do. And you can't do that anymore.
0: Wow. That's amazing. I have a little bit more time. So with that, how about made in America? Is any car actually like where are we with, like, because we were told by Trump when we're going to bring manufacturing back, we're going to build factories and things like that. How are we doing?
1: That's a funny question. Cars.com, they're located here in Chicago, every year does their American Made Index, their AMI, and the cars on it are super interesting. But Tesla, interesting, leads the list.
0: Really?
1: Their cars are the most American made. And that makes some sense because they build their batteries here and they build the cars here.
0: Sure.
1: And the batteries are a huge amount of the value of a vehicle. And then you've got some Jeeps on the list, which rah-rah Patriot Jeep, right? That's cool. and then things start to fall off. And part of the deal with Made in America or not is we haven't traditionally distinguished between Canadian and U.S. Sources for parts or manufacturing. So that's all just sort of U.S. Mexico is removed from that. But it used to be that NAFTA and then the USMCA was this well-oiled machine. We didn't worry about made in America. We worried about made in North America.
0: Yeah.
1: So that's all falling apart now. And it is ultimately raising the price of vehicles. Pulling manufacturing into the U.S. is expensive, right? In Mexico, labor is less than $5 an hour. In the U.S., it's about $30 an hour. So ultimately, the price of vehicles is going to go up. And we're also pulling manufacturing out of Canada.
2: Yeah. And so like a car like a Cadillac or a GMC, what percentage of that is an American USA car?
1: You know what? I've never seen the actual percentages.
2: Okay.
1: So what is
2: percentage? But they have parts that are not from America, right?
1: And so if you were going to just like North American content, for a lot of vehicles, it's probably hovering between 60 and 80%. If it's from General Motors or Stellantis or Ford.
2: Okay.
0: Interesting. We are hanging out in studio with comedian Paul Farivar. He'll be at Zany's on Wells this Sunday, along with Annabelle Laval. The show is benefiting the Parkinson's
2: Foundation.
0: And you can go to paulfcomedy.com as well as zanies.com to get ticket information. 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I know that we've got someone on hold right now. I'll get that when we come back. 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And they will be at the Skokie Farmers Market this Sunday. And you can check out their website for the rest of the markets they'll be at, including second and fourth Sundays at Jefferson Park Sunday Market, where I volunteer. 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
0: Thank you so much for joining us. We continue our broadcast on Heartland Signal in Brooklyn. And I was so glad yesterday that I got a message that Mies Meals had delivered the meals for my husband so he can make dinner for himself, for my mom, for my son. It really makes a big difference because he can get dinner on the table within 30 minutes with only 15 to 20 minutes of hands-on cooking. Everything arrives chopped, prepped, and measured. 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And now joining me live from Brooklyn, we can actually see the Brooklyn Bridge. It's Matt McNeil, Matt McNeil Show. You hear him nightly at 9 p.m. You'll actually hear some of the interviews that he had today at the States Forum. How are you doing, Matt?
11: I am doing a lot better than Eric Schmidt, the senator from Missouri. Did you catch what happened today?
0: He can't tell the difference between the Atlanta Hawks and the Iowa Hawkeyes. Is this what we're talking about?
11: The best part, he was so confident that I've got you. And it was like, you mean the Iowa Hawkeyes? That was a game in Maryland. I don't have you.
0: Well, but the exchange with Senator Klobuchar was that he kept trying to double down. And she goes, you just called him a dirtbag.
11: Yes.
0: You can't even get the names. And then he goes, I stand behind dirtbag. But here's the thing, because it's all about being on the record. To us, it's funny, Matt, because I was watching it too. But the thing is, the clip that Republicans and MAGA will see will be the first part, was that he did meet with Fannie Willis. The rest of it doesn't matter. And we can laugh about the fact that he was wrong. The truth won't matter. And that's the part of the maddening part of this.
11: Well, I will say this, maybe not, because this is such a bad gaffe. They might find something else that day in that testimony that they'll kind of focus on, but they won't, these guys are weak.
0: I get that, but they're in power. Yeah. They're weak. They are weak. And yet the things that they do are so harmful to people. That's why I was watching that. The only thing that would make me happy is if Jack Smith is taking this all down and going, I'm coming for you. I'm coming for you. Well, I'm coming for you.
11: When Graham's sister started questioning him, he's like, no, Lindsey Graham would have testified in our case. And she was like, nah. It's like, yeah, he would have.
0: And Senator Kennedy from Louisiana was like, did you call any Democrats? And here's the thing, like, we've watched these hearings and like someone doesn't say yes or no, right? Mm-hmm. And then the answer to that question is no. But the why is it no? It's because Trump didn't call any Democrats to tell them to.
11: Exactly.
0: He wasn't in cahoots with any of the Democrats.
11: No.
0: And so that's where, I mean, I get, it's one of those moments of like, okay, I get why people don't say yes or no.
11: I don't know. In this realm, is everything is going bad. Is how much of this is really sticking? Because it might be, if they were feeling confident, they might be a little bit more worried about something like this. But everything is falling apart everywhere all at once for these guys. I mean, it really is. And I mean, the fact that I'm going to put a steel mill in Iowa. In Iowa?
0: they've been hankering for a steel mill. Didn't you know that?
11: When I think of the steel mill towns, Des Moines comes to mind.
0: Well, and the thing about Iowa that people aren't talking enough about, and I'm sure you know this, is Iowa has the fastest rising rates of cancer diagnoses in the country. And a lot of it has to do with deregulating what the farms can put, the chemicals that they can put in the pesticides and all the chemicals going into the water supply.
11: I just had a conversation about this with someone and they were a little more defending of corporate farming than necessarily I would have been. But I will say this, it's you can't deny when the fact that you go down a farm road in the middle there and you've been out in their country, you're on a farm road, you can see, okay, there's a farm over there, cancer. There's a farm over there, cancer. There's a farm back over here behind me, that's cancer. The farm across the street, that 3 cases of cancer, one of them was a 22-year-old. Cancer.
0: Yeah.
11: That is not, what do you think? It's the corn?
0: Right.
11: You think the corn is giving them cancer? Because it's not the corn. It's not milk. It's not, it's clearly the chemicals.
0: I feel like we're living in an Aaron Brockovich movie. Right? I mean, like, you wanted to go after the table. That was at any rate. But that's what it feels like a little bit to me. Like, you're telling us that we're not seeing the same thing.
11: No, exactly. Yeah. And I think that this is, so here's one of the things that's nice. We have the States Forum. And we're here. I think one of the things which I find to be interesting about what we're talking about is what can we see and what can we believe? And it does resonate with me that, you know, as hard as it is sometimes, especially after all of us got the, liberal tears stuff. We are seeing the people out there are suffering, and I don't take any joy in that. I mean, these people out there, and I understand you voted MAGA, you voted for this, you got what you paid for, that sort of thing. I don't want to see people suffering. And it's finally to think about how bad things have gotten out there, that the Republicans have gotten to the point now where the voters, they are starting to wake up because they can't afford food and rent. I mean, was it one third of all, I think it was the independent. One third of all American households can no longer meet their monthly bills.
0: Wow.
11: One third. 90% of American, 90% of American households live check to check at least once in the last year. So,
0: wow.
11: That was a big one.
0: Let's take a break and go help them clean up. I'm just kidding. But we have to take a break anyway.
11: We'll need some straws, it looks like.
0: We are broadcasting. Matt McNeil, the host of the Matt McNeil Show. This is Patty Vasquez. We're broadcasting from Brooklyn, really, in view of the Brooklyn Bridge at the States Forum. We will be right back after this on Heartland Signal.
12: 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I'm Chris Caraggio.
13: Tennessee's only female death row inmate is still alive after yesterday's execution was unsuccessful. Krista Pike was scheduled to be put to death yesterday by lethal injection. Her attorneys reported she was still breathing and snoring after receiving 2 doses of pentobarbital. President Trump says it's time for Iran to make a choice, accept a fair deal, or cease to exist. Today he told reporters more oil is flowing out of the Strait of Hormuz since even before the start of the war, with the U.S. Navy in full control of the waterway. A stretch of the U.S. from major Texas metros northward toward Chicago is set to face a flood threat today. This as thunderstorms fueled by Hurricane Rachel and the remnants of Polo unleashed torrential downpours. Parts of central Texas, Kansas, Iowa, and Nebraska saw heavy rain late yesterday into this morning, and the Lincoln-Lancaster County Emergency Management Agency in Nebraska said many roads were flooded across the county. I'm Chris Caraggio, NBC News Radio.
14: And let's go ahead and take a look now to our Alternative Talk weather outlook for Thursday. Well, we'll see some partly sunny skies this afternoon. High temperatures around 67, 68 degrees. For tonight, partly cloudy skies, low temperatures dropping down to about 50. For Friday and running up into the weekend, clouds in the morning, afternoon sunshine, warmer temperatures. Highs climbing into the upper 60s, cresting into the low 70s in selected areas. Low temperatures leveling out in the low 50s.
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0: A little bit of jet lag there. Pushing too many buttons at once. I'm sorry about that. Welcome to the Patty Vasquez Show here on WCPT 820 AM. Of course, all of our stations across the country now on the AM 950 in Minnesota, KFNN 1510 in Phoenix, Atlanta's WMLB 1690, and of course, KKNW 1150 in Seattle, who joins us for the whole 2 hours. Joining me in studio, comedian Paul Farvar, who will be at Zany's on Wells this Sunday at 4 with Annabelle Lavalle to benefit the Parkinson's Foundation.
2: Right. And then I'll actually be in Chandler on October 10th in Arizona for you, those of you in Arizona. So come on out.
0: 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I feel like I'm doing a word problem.
2: I can answer that.
1: I don't know.
2: No,
1: for
2: I'm
1: a
2: just
1: fact
2: kidding.
1: I don't know for a fact that that's true, but it sounds like something that would be true. And it's pretty simple. If you have an EV, big car, with a big battery, say an 85 kilowatt hour battery, you just have one battery pack for that whole thing. But shrinking a battery pack does not proportionately make it weigh that much less. So if you've got a plug-in hybrid with a battery about a quarter the size, you still have this huge battery pack you've got to haul around.
0: So, excellent. Good to know.
2: Yeah, I knew that.
0: I was reaching over you before we go because of the folks were asking about the Spunky Dunkers. I do want to show our audience who's watching.
2: What's left?
0: Social media, what's left. These are a couple of the Spunky Dunkers. We got this lovely red jelly pastry.
1: That's and strawberry.
0: Strawberry. And the other one is a custard chocolatey looking
1: Yeah, I think
0: pastry.
1: That's blueberry.
0: I'll go see who's left at the station. We gave Devin the White Sox one. Thank you guys so much for joining
2: Thanks
0: us.
2: Thanks for
0: the
2: having
0: studio.
2: Me. Thank you.
0: Coming up, we have an interview that I have previously recorded while I was in and out of the station. So this will be with our friend. Oh, wait, I have it in front of me somewhere. You're going to hear an interview with Maria Elena Bisabarros, who is running for Congress in Wisconsin. Thank you so much, everybody. And take it away, Devin. I think, right? Do I do it? Oh, should I go to commercial? Me? I'll do it. Okay, here we go.
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22: 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And on Threads, it's Matthew McNeil 1. 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
0: Thank you so much for joining us. 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We're all very excited about our friends in WMLB in Atlanta. 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So go find them there as well. You know, we cover a lot of the races in Wisconsin because Wisconsin is one of the most important states in the country when it comes to moving forward with policies that help all people living in the United States. Robin Voss ran the Wisconsin Assembly like it was his living room, and now he's leaving and his seat is wide open. And here's why we should care from wherever you are in the country, in particular those of us in Illinois. Donald Trump wants data centers built fast. He signed an executive order to clear the runway. And if you're driving down I-94 in Mount Pleasant, Microsoft is building a $20 billion complex, and Wisconsin lets these companies skip the sales tax on what they buy to build and equip them. The state's nonpartisan legislative fiscal bureau projects that cost taxpayers $1.5 billion during construction, plus $369 million every single year. That tax break lives in Madison, and so does the power to end it. On November 3rd, by the way, early voting is starting 2 weeks before that. Voters in Assembly District 33 will pick Voss's replacement. That's Burlington, East Troy, Union Grove, and Mosa Lake, Geneva. The Democratic nominee is a teacher and a small business owner, and she wants to hit pause on all these policies. Please welcome Maria Elena Bisabero Barros. I got close, didn't I? Welcome to Driving It Home.
5: You did wonderfully.
0: This is a lot. I love it. I'm talking. I had this intro before I even saw your button that's your sticker that says no to data centers. This is huge. So first of all, let's talk about you. We were talking a moment before we came on the air. You're talking about coming to the United States. Tell us something about where you grew up and what brought you to Wisconsin of all places.
5: Right. Well, I was born in Spain, northern part of Spain, during the dictatorship of Franco. So I'm old enough to have lived that. And then I lived the transitional times to the democracy. I came to United States, to New York, actually in 1986. And I was coming just for a visit, babysit a kid. And then I visited NYU and introduced myself to a couple of professors. And it happened to be that I had just finished the university in Spain, Spanish language and literature with French, because my second language is French, so my third is English, and they offered me a scholarship, so on the spot. So in 1986, fall of 1986, I started teaching Spanish at NYU without really speaking English. And in 1997, I became an American citizen. Then in 2011, we moved to Wisconsin, my husband and I, because his family, his mother, was from Moston up north. They had a dairy farm from Norway. So it's a lot of things that we were both teachers at one point. He was a culinary teacher downtown Chicago, and he started bringing students to teach them about farms and all of that. So that's why we bought a meat processing company, and we work with farmers, around 40 different farmers, small-scale farmers now. And I do the deliveries, I do the accounting, and at the same time, I've been being a substitute teacher after I kind of stopped teaching. My last university was University of Whitewater, but I've been at Northwestern University, College of DuPage, NYU, Columbia University, etc. But wow. I don't want to say too much. But when I started running, because we are in East Troy, It's a very small town, 4,687 people. And our referendum didn't pass. And being so involved in education, I said, they fired almost 25 teachers. So I felt that the whole school district was basically dissolving. And our pharmacy closed, our hardware store closed like a couple of months ago. And it's like all the local communities are really hurting because of the $1.5 billion that we gave away in sales tax credit to all these data centers. And my opponent, which is the endorsement, the continuation of Robin Voss, he's all for data centers because he's an electrician and he owns an electric company that right now is run by his children. So
0: wow.
5: We have to stop this insanity and bring the money from the state to the local communities so our balances, our budget balances, all of them, schools, emergency services, infrastructure, township, and we can all live together happily ever after, right and left. So we don't have, with no referendums and no more taxes, because we pay enough. And the money's at the state level, going to big farms also, because I know that, because of the subsidies for ethanol, and then to all these big corporations.
0: It's so funny. I just saw the results of a study that said that corporations, that the profits of corporations have gone up over the last 40 years by like 600%, and that the wages for workers is nowhere near that. It's like a fraction, like maybe 12%. And it stupefies me that this isn't translated, that they're able to control the messaging and have the right people. As you meant, I had no idea that Robin DeVos was an electrician and had this company. I mean, we just kind of, you know, from Illinois, sort of hear the background noise of
5: right.
0: how things are running.
5: Robin Voss is the continuation. Steve Wicklund.
0: Oh, continuation.
5: Robin Voss has stepped down, but he has endorsed Steve Wicklund, which
0: who is
5: the president of Union Grove and is an electrician that is totally for. We
0: oh,
5: had a couple
0: is.
5: Of
0: okay.
5: encounters.
0: Wow. No, I was not familiar with that. By the way, one of the reasons I am so passionate about Wisconsin is I actually went to Girl Scout camp in East Troy, Wisconsin, and Camp Juniper Knoll for 6 years. And I have a very soft spot in my heart for the community. And I'm sad I did not know about the 25 teachers being let go. And we know about the charter schools that are also sucking up the money in addition to the sales breaks that are being given to big corporations. So with all the work that, you know, you've done, co-owning a meat processing company in East Troy, over 35 years in the classroom at various universities, you know, you have both, you know, what people would consider, you know, the conservatives would say, oh, you know, she's an elite, but also working class. I mean, you're working with, you know, in a community that relies on the kind of products that you supply. What conversations are you having with voters? You know, how open are they to hearing from a Democrat in an area that has routinely voted for Republicans?
5: Well, what I can say is that I've been in this community for 20 years. Our children have gone through the system, through the high school. So we've helped fundraising all over. I even go now, next weekend, I'm going to go to one of the last concert at Alpine Valley. I was for the Outlaw. I was for the Pitbull the other day. So... And I raise money for the arts, is the music booster. So what I'm trying to say, we've been extremely involved in the community, raising money for associations, for organizations, for, we do the Chamber of Commerce, the Knights of Columbus. We sell them at the wholesale price, all the brats that they offer. So people know that we are a very, normal people and very decent people. And actually, even when after the primaries, when I won the primary, but the Republican who lost, that he was from history, Rick Stacy, the one that he was kind of fighting with Steve Wicklund, people came, Republicans telling us, oh my God, I can't believe that this happened. The Republicans took over because Robin Voss gave $72,000 to this gentleman, Steve Wickland, he pays, I've seen him going through East Troy and paying teenagers, black kids, and going without any idea what they are doing, just for money. And that's what my opponent is doing, just to, so, and I've been working with so many. I work with farmers, small farmers right here in East Troy. Grassway Organics, Pizza on the Farm. It's a big, big event that happens in summer. I work with Yappie Hill. She's very Republican, but we've been working for 20 years. We work with right and left all together. And I always say, if we don't work all together, we don't move forward together. And that's the way many Republicans in our, I said, I'm in the middle. I'm a kind of in the middle. We cannot be, I'm not on the right side. I'm not on the extreme left side. I mean, and I want to be a voice for all the people who are in the middle, who want to make local communities stronger. And that's what they want to do, basically bring the money, because, for example, Burlington lost $7 million at the school district, East Troy, $3 million between vouchers and open enrollment. So that's huge. I want to bring money down to the local community so we can balance all the budgets.
0: Yeah, I mean, that's what people say that they want, right? And back to the data centers, because Trump has said that communities rejecting data centers will end up backwards and poor, which it seems like that's the goal right now to begin with. His own executive order doesn't override state zoning or utility rules. So what can Madison do that Washington cannot touch? What is your plan?
5: Well, our plan is basically, first of all, is stop the $1.5 billion sales tax that we are giving all the four companies, Microsoft, Meta, OpenAI, and Epic, that they are in Mount Pleasant, Verona, well, Mount Pleasant, Port Washington, Beaver Dam, and Verona, and then do a state moratorium, stop on building data centers until there's enough regulations that we chase them away. By the way, I want to also introduce another thing that you may not know. I've been going to an open house last Thursday. There was a big Republican, actually, event, and I attended for Democrats, and they are asking and telling us to talk at the, on a stage. There's a company called Mid-Continent Grid Solutions that they are – there's a 765 kilowatts power lines going through Wisconsin through over at least two our farmers, the organic farms, and they are freaking out because they will lose their livelihood. Their cows wouldn't give any milk with so much energy on top of it. The crops will, and and the residents, I mean, they will lose all their investments. I mean, their biggest investment in life, that is our house, will lose all the value when these humongous power lines that they are bigger than the Statue of Liberty. So there's so much Democrat and Republican movement against these power lines that they are connected to the data centers, of course, because in the last 5 years, Wisconsin has really grown 78,000 people, and we reduce our usage of electricity around 2%, 2.6. So what is the justification for coming and telling us that we need all these power lines? So there's no need.
0: Wow. Yeah. That's why I was not, again, there's so many things that are going on just north of our border that's having such a negative impact. And in addition to, you know, that situation, what are you hearing from farmers when it comes to tariffs, to gas prices, to the ability to even hold on to the generational land or just their way of life? You mentioned their livelihoods in regards to the dairy farms.
5: Of course, farmers are just hurting. I mean, they are hurting and they... What is happening, let's say that there's more people aware that is good eating, because I work with a small-scale farmers, almost naturally raised, organic. We transform their animals into products. It can be a smoke, chicken wings, whatever, chicken legs, sausages, and they bring all of that to their farms. So they are making just a little bit more money than they used to. And now people go to those places because they need to eat better. And they realize that the price between these farmers and really Walmart or is not any longer any, there's not a big difference, but they cannot make it. They basically cannot make it as farmers. So that's why, for example, Grassway Organics started this pizza on the farm. Other people, they are canning. They are trying to do dinners. Larryville in Burlington, they started doing dinners at the farm to survive with what they have. So, and we started 20 years ago the idea of doing farms. So we are trying to tell them, let's do added value products that can help you to survive in these kind of moments that we are living right now.
0: Yeah, no, these are, as I say, challenging times. For folks who are listening, because we do have a lot of listeners in Wisconsin, in particular in your area. I do a lot of work in Kenosha, Walworth, Racine, around the entire area. So I know that folks are tuning in and we're grateful for them. So for the voters of your district, for the 33rd Assembly District, right? Mm-hmm. Let me give you a minute to tell folks why you should be the next representative, the next assembly member for the 33rd district.
5: Well, first of all, my district, I mean, I don't want to say it in any other way, is in Wisconsin there's 99, but it happens to be that mine is the 33rd where Robin Voss is. He lives here, he controls everything, and he is the speaker. He was the speaker of the house. So he wants to put somebody there doing exactly what he's been doing, which is blocking absolutely every single legislation that goes, even Republican legislations, because I've talked to the woman, the Brianne Brown from Waterford. But the point is, like, if we let him get away with that and Steve Wickland takes over District 33rd, it will be a disaster, because he's totally pro-data centers, pro-power lines, pro absolutely everything that every resident in my district hates. So I know that I'm running as a Democrat, but I want people to understand that I'm trying to be the voice for everybody who is in the middle. Whether you are more conservative in values or more liberal, it doesn't matter. The economic agenda that I have is the one that everybody wants. So we can bring the money from the state to the local communities, and we can stop this insanity. By the way, Steve Wickland from Union Grove, and he denied it last Monday. I went to his township meeting, and he has a plan for a backup data center tied to the Microsoft one in Mount Pleasant, and he's going to take over Quiffer Farms, a farm that is in Yorkville, in his area. And when we said that to him, he kept moving his head, saying, no, I'm not doing anything like that. So, and in his meetings, there's no recording, there's no video, there's no absolutely nothing. I went with four veterans that they are homeless. I mean, the veterans in his area are homeless. He doesn't help anything. And I started helping them. I brought them by now 100 pounds of breakfast sausage, bags of bread that I get from Simple Bakery in Lake Geneva, because I deliver meat on Thursday to Lake Geneva. So I've been getting products to them. They have a farm that a lady bought with her retirement to help this. And I think he was a kind of astonished that I showed up in his. But because of that, this Wednesday, we have Tom Tiffany, Ellen and Shoot, and him coming to the East Troy Brewery.
0: Wow.
5: I think they feel like threatened by me and my colleague, the Senate, Adam Duda, because we are in East Troy. But can you believe Tom Tiffany, that could be in any place in the whole state of Wisconsin, is coming to little East Troy because they are feeling that it's like, oh my God, this lady and the Senate, they are powerful.
0: Well, that's,
5: so that's why I'm trying to do good for my community. I'm a regular citizen and I've been here for 20 years and I don't want my community to go down.
0: Maria Elena Bisabarros, was I close?
5: Yes, it was perfect.
0: Go to Bisabarros for assembly33.com. And Wisconsin, October 14th is the last day to register online or by mail. Early in vote, person voting can start as early as October 20th. Check out with your municipal clerk what the hours will be. Make sure you check. And on November 3rd, you can register at your polling place. Go get them, Maria. It was a pleasure talking to you. Maria Elena. Do you go by both? Maria Elena.
5: Well, usually my friends call me Elena.
0: Elena,
5: the Maria comes from because I was baptized in a Catholic church, and at the time of the dictatorship, every woman baptized had to have Maria. So there's Maria Concepcion, Maria Purificación, Maria Teresa, Maria Carmen. Yeah.
0: Well, thank you, Elena. I don't know if we're friends, but thank you so much for running your passion. Thank you, everybody. Have a great night. Love you, Lady B.
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7: I'm Dr. Anthony Lizerwitz, and this is Climate Connections. As the climate warms, summer in San Antonio, Texas is getting excruciatingly hot.
8: Growing up in Texas, you always know summers are hot, but over the past several years, it's become a different kind of hot.
7: Kate Hiseldo, the city's climate adaptation manager, says in 2023, San Antonio experienced 75 days over 100 degrees. This heat makes it expensive to run air conditioners and puts people at risk of serious health issues like heat stroke. And underinvested neighborhoods with less tree cover and more concrete face higher risks.
8: In those neighborhoods, it is significantly hotter, not just outside, but even in the homes.
7: The city's Cool Neighborhoods program is now working to lower the temperature in some of the most heat-stressed areas. They're covering streets with coatings that limit heat absorption, planting trees, and building bus shelters to create more shade. They're also helping residents make their homes more energy efficient through weatherization projects. And the city is offering grants to help people cover their roofs in materials that reflect heat from the sun. As climate change brings more extreme heat to San Antonio, these efforts will help keep people cool and safe. Climate Connections is produced by the Yale Center for Environmental Communication. To learn more about climate change, visit climateconnections.org.
23: And good Thursday to you. Benny Mathers here for a look at your Alternative Talk AM 1150 traffic update for around the Sound. Over on I-5 southbound near the off-ramp to Northeast North Gateway, a recent crash partially blocking the ramp. That's around Milepost 173. And we also have, looks like, State Route 529 northbound southbound at the Snohomish River Bridge. All the lanes were recently closed due to boat traffic, so delays in that area as well. 405 southbound is starting to pick up around 44th, headed through the Kennedale Hill, but it'll break free after those Renton S-curves, smooth through the 167.
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26: Tennessee's only female death row inmate is still alive after yesterday's execution was unsuccessful. Krista Pike was scheduled to be put to death yesterday by lethal injection. Her attorneys reported she was still breathing and snoring after receiving two doses of pentobarbital. A stretch of the U.S. from major Texas metros northward toward Chicago is set to face a flood threat today. This as thunderstorms fueled by Hurricane Rachel and the remnants of Polo unleashed torrential downpours. Parts of central Texas, Kansas, Iowa, and Nebraska saw heavy rain late yesterday into this morning. And the Lincoln-Lancaster County Emergency Management Agency in Nebraska said many roads were flooded across the county. A new report finds that more than half of those living along the Texas border say the presence of ICE agents makes their daily life harder, not safer. Lauren Goldstein did the survey for the ACLU of Texas.
27: We are by the border, and it has never been dangerous like it is now.
26: Since President Trump took office again, 1 in 4 ICE arrests have been in Texas, but the raids have included a pair of agent-involved shootings in both Houston and Austin. A crew lifted off from Cape Canaveral Space Force Station this morning and are headed toward the International Space Station. The crew, which includes two NASA astronauts, one Canadian astronaut, and one Russian cosmonaut, is traveling on a SpaceX Dragon spacecraft. The crew is set for a six-month stay on the ISS, during which they will conduct hundreds of science experiments. There was a drop in the number of Americans filing for unemployment. Daria Albinger has details.
1: Fewer Americans filed for unemployment benefits last week. The Labor Department says it got 197,000 first-time claims. That's a drop of about 1,000 from the week before. First-time claims are considered a proxy for layoffs. Analysts consider them a sign that employers are holding on to workers. The government's September jobs report comes out on Friday.
26: I'm Chris Caraggio, NBC News Radio.
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26: More than a dozen U.S. trucking companies have filed for bankruptcy in the last month as diesel prices climbed to record highs. At least 16 have filed for either Chapter 7 or Chapter 11, including Shoco, Transport, and Globemaster. While trucking companies face many pressures besides the price of fuel, the cost of diesel hit an all-time high last week of $6.53 a gallon, an increase of $2.76 over the past year, according to AAA. A Texas man has been arrested for allegedly plotting to attack the state capitol building in Austin. Mark Mayfield has the story.
9: The Texas Department of Public Safety says 40-year-old Benny Caldera Jr. was arrested by a SWAT team early Wednesday morning at his home northeast of San Antonio. DPS says it received credible information that Caldera would be attacking the Capitol on Thursday and charged him with making a felony terroristic threat against a public servant. He was later released on bond. DPS also notes that state legislators were notified of the arrest and says there will be an increased law enforcement presence at the Capitol. I'm Mark Mayfield.
26: A pair of AFC North rivals kick off week four of the NFL season tonight when the Browns host the Steelers. Every team in the division is 2-1 after 3 weeks. Kickoff is tonight at 8:15 Eastern. According to the book Folklore, Customs, Legends, and Mythology, we have now entered the bewitching month, and there are food-related things that you can do for protection. Brie Tennis with more.
11: To keep demons at bay, Romanians eat lots of garlic. Latin cultures scatter onions near windows to ward off the evil eye. To reverse evil in general, Eastern European cultures sprinkle grated horseradish over thresholds. Persians believe pomegranates protect against dark forces, and in Japanese culture, red beans have pure exorcism power. All fun traditions, but there's no scientific proof any of this will do anything. But it couldn't hurt. I'm Bree Tennis.
26: I'm Chris Caraggio, NBC News Radio.
23: And let's go ahead and take a look now at our alternative talk weather outlook for Thursday. Well, we'll see some partly sunny skies in this afternoon. High temperatures around 67, 68 degrees. For tonight, partly cloudy skies, low temperatures dropping down to about 50. For Friday and running up into the weekend, clouds in the morning, afternoon sunshine, warmer temperatures. Highs climbing into the upper 60s, cresting into the low 70s in selected areas. Low temperatures leveling out in the low 50s.
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15: With me, Kristen Ralph Finkbeiner, powered by Moms Rising. We have a powerful show for you today. Yes, it is full of power. We start out talking about access to the full suite of reproductive rights, including abortion care, why that's important. Following that segment, we go into a new group that's all about supporting people who are leaving MAGA. After that segment, we look in at what Republican leaders in Congress have done to access new nutritious food. Hello, they've cut it. And what you can do about it. And then we close the show looking at healthcare. 50% of people in America can no longer afford healthcare. What can we do together to make sure more people have access to the healthcare they need? We're going to jump right in with our first guest, Juana Rosa Cavero, who's with All Above All, which is a fantastic organization. Welcome.
16: Thanks so much for having me. I appreciate it.
15: So, World Contraception Day was recently. We have the importance of the access to the full suite of reproductive health care front and center every day in every community. And All Above All was founded specifically with a very important, very positive goal: end the bans on access to abortion coverage. When we look at abortion care, we see that moms are among the people who are most likely to need access to abortion care. In fact, 6 in 10 people who have abortions are already moms. Mm-hmm. And when we look at polling, the majority of people across the entire United States of America support access to abortion coverage. Right. Everybody supports it, even Republicans. And people say, are you sure, Kristen? And yes, I'm sure. I have some data. I have some data in the form of voting. Pretty much every time access to abortion has been on the ballot at the state level, red state, blue states, purple states, it has been either protected or advanced abortion access, right? And so it's not just what polls say, it's what people do when they vote. Let's start out with your campaign in this moment at All Above All. What's happening and how can people get involved?
16: Definitely. Well, I think that the big thing right now that we're really trying to get folks engaged in, and this is an opportunity to go out to our website and click our action link so that you can contact your member of Congress, is to get the Hyde Amendment repealed. And so what is the Hyde Amendment? The Hyde Amendment is a current provision that Congress passes every year, goes through a lot of effort to put this into our federal budget. And all it does is restrict access to abortion care for folks, especially folks living in poverty, but federal employees, indigenous communities that receive care through Indian Health Services, everybody on Medicaid, Medicare, anybody getting CHIP, which is a child Medicaid program, folks in federal prisons, especially women in detention centers as well. I mean, it's a provision that Congress proactively puts into our budget every year. And the simple fix is to not do it, to repeal that amendment and take it out and spend our time and energy on something useful and relevant. And so that is what we're trying to get moved. Right now we have Representative Ayanna Pressley is leading this effort, and Senator Duckworth on the Senate side. So we have great champions on this. And so that is the campaign. And next week, we will have had this on the books for 50 years. And again, it's a provision that Congress includes every year. Taking the time and effort away from things that we actually need when they could be working on something useful, instead of making the lives of women, like you said, and moms who are trying to make ends meet, especially now, and really supporting them on something relevant that they need and not trying to restrict access to a basic healthcare need that is essential.
15: What should everybody say when they call their member of Congress about Hyde Amendment? Mm-hmm. What should they say? Should they say, please overturn it, overrule it, get rid of it, eat it out the front door? What are we saying?
16: Please pass the EACH Act. What we're saying, please pass the EACH Act. So the EACH Act is a piece of legislation that we are trying to move forward. It's going to bring down the Hyde Amendment as well as prohibit federal interference in our basic reproductive health. So the Hyde Amendment is one thing. We got to repeal it. We got to take that out. And we were like, is that enough? And it's not enough. It's also, we have to make sure that when we take something down, we're making sure that we prevent that from happening and continue to happen. And that is what the EACH Act is doing. It's going to repeal the Hyde Amendment and make sure that we establish a new floor that says, don't get involved in my basic healthcare options, Congress. And that is what the EACH Act is doing.
15: I love it. Okay, everybody support the EACH Act because we each should have access to the full suite of healthcare. Mm-hmm. And I want to talk a little bit about what happens to moms, to people when we don't have access to that. Right now, we have the highest maternal mortality rate of any industrialized nation. That is not a good rating. That means that we have more people dying in childbirth and related to childbirth and childbearing than any other industrialized nation. And Black women are 3 to 4 times as likely to die as white women. And none of this is okay. This doesn't have to be this way. Mm-hmm. We do have, in fact, a healthcare system in the United States of America, even though it seems like we don't sometimes. We also have maternal care deserts where there aren't any OBGYNs for miles and miles and hours and hours. 30% of places and more than 50% of rural areas.

0: for full range of pregnancy care, right? Everything from the beginning, if you are looking at contraception, to prenatal care, and then ultimately, depending also on how this pregnancy ends, right? It can end in abortion, it can end in miscarriage, it can end in a birth. And all of that should be covered by health insurance. Yet what we're seeing right now is that moms are having to deal with the cost, especially of abortion care, and they have to carry it themselves. This is not a covered, it's not covered, especially for folks on Medicaid. And these can go anywhere from $300 to upwards of $3,000, depending where you are, including actual travel to that. And so that's a heavy cost that we are having to carry both within our communities and within our families. And then the healthcare cost of what it is impacting just our entire healthcare system when we see the loss of life and the combinations and the consequences of that to the community. So like you said, the support of the young person or of the baby, you know, afterwards when we're talking about maternal deaths, but also mortality as well and morbidity when we're not receiving the best level of healthcare access. And we see that in low infant birth rates. We see that in moms not getting follow-up care. And we also see that in the consequences of moms having to go back to work when they're not fully healed. And yeah, so
1: ridiculous.
0: Mm-hmm. I mean, so all of this is a cost not only, again, to our families, to our communities, and overall to our healthcare system. You know, we talk about it in terms of one element being, especially when we don't cover abortion access, there's a tax that comes with that just because of pregnancy, because not all our choices are fully covered.
1: It's a ridiculous situation, and it's a hypocritical situation, and it is an unbelievable situation. And I will just say the same Republican leaders in Congress who are blocking and opposing and restricting and rolling back our access to abortion care opportunities are the same ones who are blocking access to paid family medical leave when a new baby arrives, who are rolling back our health care by $1 trillion, you all. And that is ridiculous. Yep. Who are blocking and actually trying to roll back and trying to overturn childcare. They're trying to overturn Head Start. What the heck? We have
0: what are we doing?
1: Massive hypocrisy here. And they're the same Republican leaders who are also trying to roll back and restrict access to contraception. I'm like, what are you doing? You cannot have all of these things at the same time. They do not logically add up. If you want people to be able to choose to have more children, and that is a really important point, everybody should be able to decide if they're going to have children, and if so, how many they're going to have and when. But if people can have the opportunity to choose, they also have to be able to thrive. And to be able to thrive, you need paid family medical leave when a new baby arrives so that you can actually get back to full health. You need access to affordable childcare so that you can have food on the table and a roof over the head. You need access to healthcare because, hello, everybody gets sick. Everybody needs a chance to get better. And you need access to contraception so you can plan what's happening in your life. Yeah. And all of those things are opposed by the same Republican leader. So it's not about choice. It's not about family. It's about restricting our opportunity. It's about restricting our ability to decide and for self-determination, for bodily autonomy. It's so, I can't even like speak. I get so mad about this. This is in my mitochondria. My great grandma fought for women's rights. My grandma fought for abortion rights. There's lots of stories of protesters at my grandma's house because she was fighting for the full suite of access to abortion care. My mom followed her in that. I obviously care a great deal about it. I'm like, hello, it is my choice. Yeah. But why do you think that there's so much hypocrisy with Republican leaders? Like, I'm like, at least if you're going to be restrictive, be like logical. It's completely illogical.
0: I mean, I will tell you. So let me just like pull out some numbers, right? I'm thinking about the dissonance here, right? And so in 2025 alone, people paid more than $300 million in out-of-pocket for abortion care. $300 million. That is how much we are putting out there. And in order to deliver, the cost is another $5 billion that we are paying out-of-pocket in terms of labor and delivery costs, right? And so I do wonder about, how is it that we can really empower our communities and empower ourselves and saying, why aren't these health insurance costs being covered? And I think that that is maybe where we can lean into and say, Your mom and your grandma fought for these rights.
1: Yes.

0: They fought for these efforts, and the consequences and the outcome is that we are paying out of pocket for this. And so rather, I'm almost thinking about rather than trying to make the other side the logic here and try to connect the dots for them, let's us be so mad, like you said, you know, so mad and furious about the amount that we are having to spend. Yeah. And these simply because we're women, simply because there's politicians wanting to get involved in this, which is something, right, that we're trying to do with the Eat Shack, is like, get out of my business, basically. I don't understand, right? I don't understand how you can simply support people in who, especially who are living in poverty, Medicaid, have access to health care, would really open the doors for so many other things, right? They would be able to pay for childcare. They would be able to pay for housing. I mean, it just frees up. It frees up money, right? And we're trying and we're having conversations with people on the other side that just aren't seeing the connection there. I cannot make the connections. I cannot connect the dots anymore for you. And it's like, let's enrage ourselves, right? Let's get grandma involved and tell her, you fought for this. And my daughter, you know, I have a 7-year-old daughter. She's going to have so much less rights for than I did. And so it's about making sure that she knows. And then when she's ready to vote, when she's ready to get active in high school that or middle school, right, that she is able to really get around these issues and understand them fully. You know, we just recently did some message testing, and that was an opportunity that we saw. It was like, we need to just really solidify our base, give them what they need.
1: Everybody call your member of Congress.
0: Yes.
1: Tell them to pass the EACH Act. Mm-hmm. Right now, we need every member of Congress to be told to pass the EACH Act. And we need people to not give up, not just for our daughters, but for their daughters and their daughters' daughters and their daughters' daughters, too. Mm-hmm. Get involved with All Above All. And thank you so much for being on. Thanks for all you do.
0: Thank you, Kristen.
1: We're going to take a quick break, but stick around. We'll be right back with our next guest talking about a new group that's a support group for people who are leaving MAGA. We'll be back in a moment.
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1: Welcome back to Breaking Through with me, Kristen Rauffingfeiner, powered by Moms Rising. We have a spectacular guest joining us right now, Juliana Forlano, who is with the support group for families and friends of political extremists. Leaving MAGA.
4: Thank you so much. I'm super psyched to be here.
1: So it's called Leaving MAGA, and it is families and friends of political extremists. How do people get involved?
4: So this is the confusion, is the organization that started this group is called Leaving MAGA. It was founded by Rich Logas. He was a former, like, all-out MAGA supporter, podcaster, money raiser for MAGA, who started to question why his beliefs weren't matching up with the reality that he saw, especially after the shooting at Uvalde of the children and the rhetoric around gun rights and gun, you know, Second Amendment rights and thoughts and prayers. And, you know, you've heard it. You know what I'm talking about. So he changed and he opened his eyes and he realized that other people might want to be exiting MAGA. And he started an organization called Leaving MAGA, because MAGA, it's not just an ideology. It is an identity. It's not just political beliefs. These people are finding belonging where maybe they haven't found it before. And that is a strength of the MAGA movement that the left, we haven't quite gotten there just yet. And he kept getting approached by people saying, how do I get my brother out? It's so great that you got out. How do I get my sister out? My mother, my child, my wife, my husband. These are people's significant others who were going down the rabbit hole or who are already down there, of political extremism. And so he realized that he could be in a position to help start a support group, which is my specialty. So I've been running this support group for families and friends of political extremists. Could be MAGA, but there's so many kinds of extremists that we don't, you know, we don't limit it. And we also don't limit it to people who are, you know, wearing a red hat and going to rallies. It could just be anyone with extremist beliefs that go against your own value system and how hard that can be to navigate.
1: Oh my gosh. I love that this is happening. How do you get involved? We were going to talk about that. How do you get involved?
4: Great question. Well, you could go to leavingmaga.org and look for the support group link. You could go to my website, julianaforlano.com, get in touch with us there. Those are both the best ways to find us. It is held live on Zoom on Tuesday nights at 7 p.m. But I also write a lot about the work that is getting done in there on Substack at The Peace and the Power. But I don't want to make this an ad about what we do, other than the fact is that it's free and open to the public. Because one of the things that Rich believes is you can't just leave MAGA. You have to make amends for your MAGA behavior. And one of his ways of making amends is to support, you know, things that will help people who are hurting because of what's going on with our political extremism and polarities in this country.
1: And it sounds like also to create a space for people to have a community, right? Like if you've left MAGA, then you've left a community. Now here's a new community that you can go to. I love it.
4: Right.
1: So what are you hearing in the support groups from families about what it's like when political extremism enters the family, enters a marriage, a parent-child relationship, or any close relationship? And I say political extremism separate from political differences. I love a good political difference that can be talked out with logic, where we can come to agreement around core values, where we can move things forward. That definitely needs to happen. We need more of that. But political extremism stops that from happening. It stops dialogue. It stops partnerships. It stops movement to build a country where every single family can thrive. Political extremism is toxic to political conversation. What are you seeing? What happened to families when that extremism enters the family?
4: One of the biggest things that I see, there's two things. People are at their wit's end. They have read everything. They have read every book. They have made every argument. They have researched what argument to be made. They have done what the internet says, which is remain curious, and which I, again, we talk about in the group as being not a great advice, which I can talk about later. So I see people just at their wit's end. And one of the biggest things I hear once they get into the group and start talking is grief. You know, people will say, this is my husband, but I don't recognize him anymore. Or I used to be able to talk to my mother about anything, and now every conversation becomes political. You know, we have a joke that we'll say, it's nice out. And they'll say, climate change is a hoax. And you'll say, I'm going to the shore. And they'll say, the gas prices. You know, it's like everything becomes a trigger for a tempestuous response. And I explain a lot of that because in the group, we go into sort of the neurobiology of what's happening inside that mind. And understanding can help. It can help us kind of process the fact that we need to get to a space of neutrality within ourselves. Otherwise, we're going to be eaten alive by this issue, you know, and there's really this particular difficulty with the grief because the person is still alive. They're still there. They're still showing up at Christmas. They are still in your house living under the same roof. You love them. You might live with them. You might see them, you know, but something fundamental about the relationship has changed. There's also a lot of anger, fear, sometimes a sense of betrayal even. How can someone I love believe something that feels so contrary to my deepest values? We've had people come in and say, my mother knows that I survived a rape and she voted for an adjudicated rapist, and I feel betrayed. feelings that, you know, maybe some of this is going to sound familiar to the listeners, but feeling that you're outside of their moral concern zone. You have left your parents or your child's or your moral, their circle of moral concern. And it feels very difficult to be on the outside. And the parents who are in our group of young adult children, they feel like they failed. They are devastated that perhaps the way they parented, you know, must have backfired and it must be their fault, especially the moms feel that way. And we work through all of that to get everyone back to their center. You know, we do some reality testing. There's a number of different things we do in the group, including just hear each other and be there for each other when things happen. We have people currently going through, you know, a sickness of the MAGA person, and how involved do I get after they told me they wouldn't let my husband, who is an immigrant, you know, from an immigrant family, come to our, you know, these are what is happening out there in politics is so deeply agonizingly happening within the most intimate spheres of people's lives. And we support people as they're navigating this.
1: What can someone do if they have found political extremism in their family in a way that is creating fear, disconnection, you know, all of those things that are just so devastating?
4: That's a great question. It's the question everyone's like, what do we do? And they come to the group and, you know, part of what do we do is I have to process these feelings. You know, I can't just act out of these feelings. Otherwise, I'm going to be trying to control that person. These are some of the topics we come to every single week. One is that really we have to stop trying to convince our MAGA-aligned loved one that their beliefs are wrong. We have to stop trying to do it. Okay, you can yell at me on whatever social media, but before you do, just know that the reason we ask people to step back from doing that is because if they know that you disagree with them, because of the way the propaganda machine is working, they are closed to hearing you anyway, and anything you say will register with them as a threat. And once someone registers something you say as a threat to their whole sense of self, not just their ideas, but remember, MAGA is an identity. So their whole sense of self is arranged around this. And once you say something that might be threatening to their ideological standpoints, their entire sense of self becomes threatened and they just can't hear you. So the first thing to do is to stop trying. And I know that's hard to stomach. I know that's hard to stomach because sometimes folks in the group have said over and over that they believe that one of their, you know, if they can't do it for their sister or brother, who's going to do it? And we need these voters, and I need to convince my family, because not just my family relationships, but the entirety of what's happening under Donald Trump's presidency is, you know, riding on this. People aren't aware that that's what they're thinking. But once we start talking about, well, what happens if we don't convince our own brother? What happens if I'm not the messenger for my dad? Perhaps there's another messenger. What happens to me? Okay, I can get centered. I can take all of that energy I'm using to try to convince this one person, and I can use it to, I don't know, we have a lot of work to do, right, Kristen? You can be involved in protecting voting rights at the polls. You can get involved in Moms Rising. You can get involved in other ways where your energies will be well spent. So that's what we encourage people to do. That's the first thing, is literally to take your hands off the problem and let it rest there for a moment.
1: I love that you said let it rest for a moment, because I think one of the things that we've seen in research and in studies is definitely badgering people, preaching at people with your finger does not work, no matter where you are on the political spectrum. But what does sometimes work is asking questions. And so I loved you said a moment and stepping back for a moment. And then I would just offer that if you want to reenter, and as you're reentering, do so with a spirit of curiosity and questioning, such as, really, how did you come to this idea?
4: I actually say the opposite, Kristen, because people are, I hear this a lot, like, enter it with curiosity. Let's be straight here. No one's curious as to why you think that legal people should be thrown into an alligator Alcatraz that's not still open, whatever. But no one's curious. they can smell your lack of genuineness from a mile away, especially if they know that you already believe the other things. Approach with curiosity. There are some, but there are very few times when that is actually going to work. There are some times when it will work, but not as much as we think, unless we're genuinely curious. Unless you can say, I'm genuinely curious. I'm not disturbed. There is zero part of me that is trying to engage in this conversation in order to convince you of something that you don't believe. That's curiosity. And almost anyone you talk to who is engaging in these conversations aren't actually curious. So the disingenuous nature. So what happens when we take that momentary break, right? We take the momentary break and then we process our feelings. That's what the group is for. And
1: that's good.
4: Yep. We take that momentary break. We process where we are. The group helps people come back to their sense of centeredness that may have been eroded over the course of, my entire life, because I was born. I don't want to give away my age, but it hasn't been going well for democracy in the U.S. since I was born. Right. It's been, with some periods of positivity. But generally speaking, the corporations have been really grabbing us by the throat in the last 40 plus years.
1: Please go to Leaving MAGA, get involved, get support. And also you can go to JulianaForlano.com and, check her out on Substack, get involved, stay involved, get great tips. There's clearly so much we could talk about. So thank you, Juliana, for being on.
4: Thank you so much.
1: We can have you on again. We're going to take a quick break. Don't go away. Next up, access to healthy foods, how we can help increase access, not decrease it, like Republican leaders have been doing. We're gonna fight for
5: love. And let's go ahead and take a look now at our Alternative Talk weather outlook for Thursday. Well, we'll see some partly sunny skies in this afternoon. High temperatures around 67, 68 degrees. For tonight, partly cloudy skies, low temperatures dropping down to about 50. For Friday and running up into the weekend, clouds in the morning, afternoon sunshine, warmer temperatures. Highs climbing into the upper 60s, cresting into the low 70s in selected areas. Low temperatures leveling out in the low 50s.
1: 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We are joined by Ty Cox with the Center on Budget and Policy Priorities, also affectionately known as CBPP. Welcome, Ty.
6: Thanks for having me.
1: We're going to talk about a whole bunch of really, really, really important things, including food. And I have been going to the grocery store lately, and I go through the line, and then I get to the checkout, and I almost faint when I see the total. I'm like, how is this adding up to be this much?
6: Tell me about it.
1: Prices are going up so much. And I know I've shared this with listeners, but I'm personally insulted that coffee is up by 30% because I require a high volume of caffeinated beverages. So it's terrible. It's terrible. Is there a food that you are personally insulted by going up so much, Ty?
6: I think all food, really. I feel you on the coffee and just simple things like cereal. I just kind of felt like I knew exactly how much I pay for everything. And I'm like, wait, how much is the total? What else did I add to the line? So,
1: yes. Yeah. Also, like a loaf of bread. I don't know what happened or what kind of bread I'm buying, but apparently it is flecked with gold.
6: It is crazy. I agree on bread. I mean, but like the cereal, because we always eat it. Like I eat it for lunch and dinner. So it is really frustrating. And it's less in the box. It's more.
1: Yes.
6: And
1: that part.
6: There's less in the box.
1: There is less in the box. I know. It's so annoying. So with that, we have the same amount of nutrition needs. We have the same amount of hunger. We have less money. And in this environment, the SNAP program, which is also known as food stamps, provides critical food assistance and nutrition to millions of children and families. But it's facing an unprecedented crisis. It has long been supported in a bipartisan, meaning both parties, way. And can you explain to our listeners what the noodle is happening with the attack on access to healthy food, the attack on the SNAP program? What's happening? Who caused this?
6: All right. So here we go. So in July 2025, Republicans in Congress enacted the deepest cuts in SNAP in history in a major budget bill. I'm going to call it H.R. 1. So along with deep cuts to Medicaid, At the same time, what they did was they had tax cuts that mostly benefited the rich. And one of the big cuts to SNAP included forcing most states to partially pay for SNAP benefits for the first time in the program's history. So over 5 million people, including about 2 million children, have lost SNAP, largely as a result of the SNAP cuts. And as I'll explain in a few minutes, unless Congress acts before the end of the year, even more will lose this critical food assistance. And so there were multiple cuts to SNAP in H.R. 1, but I'm going to really focus on one in particular and how it's already affecting families and children. It's a little complicated, but here's the like basic story. So historically, the federal government paid 100% of the cost of SNAP benefits, right? It's kind of signaling the federal government's commitment to helping make sure people have enough food to eat. But the budget law changed all that and basically passed the buck by shifting a large part of the cost onto states. And so that cost shift could mean states who have to balance their budgets every year will have to raise taxes or cut other critical state-funded services for their people to kind of make up for that loss of federal funding.
1: Or cut SNAP.
6: And so without getting into all the little details, because it's a little complicated, the amount that states will have to pay when this provision takes effect in just over a year, so in October 1st of 2027, it depends on a state's error rate in SNAP. And the error rate is simply a measure of mistakes made in the SNAP determination, but it's not fraud. And so at the end of the day, the higher the error rate, the bigger the hit on states' budgets. So how much money are we talking about here? So we estimate the total cost to states in just the first year will be roughly $9 billion. And nearly half of states will owe $100 million or more. So we're talking about a lot of money here. And Congress gave states very little time to prepare. So unfortunately, most states are like taking drastic steps to reduce their errors now. So they're including imposing new burdens on paperwork and other requirements on families to provide even more proof they're eligible for SNAP. And so millions have lost benefits because they just can't navigate these new requirements and the new barriers to getting SNAP. In some states, the understaffed state agencies, they can't keep up with all that paperwork. And so families are just waiting in a processing backlog, waiting on phone lines forever, just not getting the benefits they need. But Congress, you know, did give a few states with the highest error rates 2 extra years to reduce their errors. And so that still left most states without any extra time. And so to be fair, all states should have that same extra 2 years. And here's the really most dangerous part and the part that I think about at night. If some states don't think they can pay the required amount to the federal government, or they think they won't be able to get their error rates down soon enough and have to continue to owe a lot of money, they could literally decide to drop out of SNAP entirely, leaving thousands, if not millions, of children and others without SNAP's vital benefits.
1: And in a time when food is rising, the cost of food is rising. I mean, it is absolutely ridiculous. And here's the thing, you all. We know that this is ridiculous because, hello, every child should be able to have food. Every person should be able to have food. What are we doing as a country when we're not supporting those needs? But also, it is not smart economically to cut SNAP. Republican analysis have found that for every $1 of taxpayer dollars that go into SNAP, taxpayers actually get back $1.90 later. It actually has a really high return on investment because you know what happens? When people get funds for food, and SNAP is again for food, then they spend that immediately. They don't, like a rich person, go lock it up in a bank somewhere that's not spent for, you know, ever and ever and ever. No, they spend it immediately. And our economy is based on consumer spending. So that money actually generates more economic activity than it takes. And that is really, really important. So it means that it is really not smart policy by the Republican leaders to cut SNAP. It's actually so bad. It's so bad. So thank you for helping us understand the terrible threat to SNAP, what's at stake in the states and federal level, and that Republican leaders have been the ones who are just really going after cutting SNAP at the federal level, which is impacting states in such negative ways. I'm wondering if you can specifically talk a little bit more about the impact on children who need SNAP and why children in particular are being affected now before the cost shift to states has actually even taken place.
6: Great question. So unfortunately, about 2 million children have lost SNAP food assistance since the Republican budget bill was signed into law last summer. And what's interesting is that it's not because these children are no longer eligible for SNAP. And furthermore, kids aren't even impacted by the many eligibility restrictions in the Republicans' 2025 budget law, right? They weren't the target. But children are losing SNAP now, even before the cost shift is enacted, because states feel they have no choice under the law but to take drastic measures now to get their error rates down, to reduce the amount of money the state will have to pay the federal government for the cost of SNAP. And so, unfortunately, children across the country are paying the price for this decision of states. In addition to losing SNAP, some children could lose even more, because when kids lose SNAP, they can also lose automatic enrollment for free school meals. So it's like the cuts just keep coming. And the consequences of this could be very harmful, right? If kids don't get enough food to eat, it could cause them to have health problems, right? They're going to perform worse at school. There's going to be less attendance at school. And children just should not have to pay the price. So this is why the American Academy of Pediatrics, First Focus, the Children's Defense Fund, and other groups sent a letter to Congress this summer urging them to address the SNAP crisis to ensure more children don't lose SNAP.
1: So important, so important. And everybody, call your member of Congress and tell them, stop cutting SNAP, reverse the cuts, in fact. We have a last question. We only have about 4 minutes left. I'm going to talk fast on my question. I know the nation's governors, mayors, faith groups, anti-hunger groups, and children's groups, and moms groups, and economic groups are all working to get Congress to address this crisis when they return in November after the election. They need to finish up, by they, I mean Congress, needs to finish up the pending legislative business. For our listeners who are concerned about this and who want to help, what can they do and when and where?
6: Right, Kristen. So as you said, the nation's governors, mayors, everyone, state officials on a bipartisan basis, they are urging Congress to give states more time. What we are asking for is more time to reduce errors, which will help ensure that many additional eligible families don't lose SNAP. So this will help limit that damage of the major cost shift and what states are worried about with their budget. So lower error rates, lower cost shift, or no cost shift at all. We're asking for time. So what we do know, there are some Democrats and Republicans in Congress who recognize the need to act on this. Senate Republicans are trying to pass a farm bill that does give states a little more time to reduce their errors, but it's not enough, right? And to add insult to injury, it kind of pays for that delay by cutting SNAP even more in future years. So we shouldn't rob Peter to pay Paul when it comes to feeding our most needy kids and families, especially when SNAP has already been cut, right? So it's urgent that Congress takes action when it returns in November to finish up the year's legislative business. This can't wait. We can't afford to lose more children and families on SNAP. States are already starting to work on their next year budget and their legislative sessions begin in early 2027. And so we need to know now how to budget for SNAP costs. We need the delay now. So for concerned listeners, you can contact your senators, your representatives in the House, and tell them that they must work with their congressional leaders now to ensure that Congress passes legislation in December that's going to give all states 2 years to reduce their errors. And they must reject the Senate Republican proposal to cut SNAP more deeply in the future to pay for the delay in the cost shift. This will help protect our state budgets, protect the SNAP program, and ultimately helps the family struggling to afford groceries.
1: in this environment, what is giving you hope?
6: So I think what is giving me hope is like kind of the momentum. I feel like we're having great momentum on people talking about and being clear about what we're most concerned about, which is affordability, having food, and making sure that everyone has what they need to thrive. So that actually gives me hope. I see a lot of young people. I see a lot on social media. And I think we have the momentum to make some change.
1: How can people get involved, follow, and support the Center on Budget and Policy Priorities?
6: Check us out. It's cbpp.org. That's our website. Come follow us. Lots of great information. It's not all data wonky. Sometimes we are just kind of giving the facts and sometimes a little bit of throwing a few jokes too.
1: I love it. I mean, I have to say Center on Budget and Policy Priorities is one of my very favorite organizations. I love the policy. I love the
6: wonkiness.
1: If people out there want to see some of the policy behind the policy, the actual workings of how legislation often actually moves, you can go to cbpp.org and find out more. Also, I love it for jokes, you know that too.
6: But yes,
1: it's quite serious matters that we're talking about. So thank you so much for being on Ty Cox with the Center on Budget and Policy Priorities, also known as CBPP. Thank you so much.
6: Thank you, Kristen. Have a great one.
1: We're going to take a quick break. Don't go away. 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
1: 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Welcome, Jamie.
8: Thank you so much. It's wonderful to be here with you.
1: You have a campaign that relates to something awful that happened, which is Republican leaders in Congress cut $1 trillion, a trillion with a T, out of healthcare. And that means a lot of people are being cut off of healthcare. That means healthcare costs are skyrocketing. And all of the cuts haven't even been implemented yet. You have a new project called Keep Your Care. Can you share a little bit about that with us?
8: Yeah. So just as you said, Kristen, we are facing about 10 million people around the country who could lose their Medicaid coverage when the new federal work requirements start on January 1st. And that's one of many reasons that we are really proud to be a founding partner of Keep Your Care, which is a new campaign with SEIU, the Service Employees International Union, and also the Healthcare Education Project. The campaign gives people state-by-state information on the new rules, who's exempt, who's not, who the work requirements don't apply to, and when all of this paperwork that's really meant to create problems for people and take away their care, when those things are coming through. So we're starting in Georgia, North Carolina, Illinois, Michigan, California, Virginia, and New York. I may have said California twice. But we believe, and I know you do too, that nobody should lose their health care over paperwork. And so that's a campaign that's starting now that we're excited to be part of.
1: How can people who are listening follow that, get involved, you know, and take action?
8: Yeah, so we have a website for Keep Your Care that we can share, keepyourcare.org.
1: Can you share a little bit about why healthcare is so important? And, you know, when we talk about, quote, work requirements, end quote, with access to healthcare, there's a whole bunch of hypocrisies that are happening right there. You know, What does that mean, quote, work requirements? And I'll just share with our listeners, you know, we see Republican leaders in Congress saying moms shouldn't be in the paid labor force. They should only be home with small children, large children, any kind of children, but they should not be in the paid labor force. At the same time, they're saying that moms need to work in order to get access to healthcare. Like, what the heck? They can't have two opposite things at the same time. And also, by the way, I think all moms work, whether in the paid labor force or not. I know all moms work, whether they're in the paid labor force or not. And I also know all moms deserve healthcare. So what is happening with this?
8: Yeah, so there's this new rule that's beginning in January, although we're seeing a lot of the impacts already because states are required to balance their budgets every year. And so they're already thinking ahead and anticipating the loss of the federal dollars that they get and the more than $1 trillion in cuts in federal funding to Medicaid, the Affordable Care Act, and also Medicare. And so Medicaid is a healthcare program that's run by state governments, and Medicaid helps many people get healthcare. Also, many people with disabilities and older adults who don't have a lot of resources use Medicaid too. And most states have also made it easier for folks to become eligible for Medicaid through Medicaid expansion if folks don't make a lot of money. And so this new rule is about work requirements. And the rule says that most people who get health care through that Medicaid expansion will have to follow those work requirements. And so people have to prove that they are working to get health care. So that means things like proving that they work 80 hours a month, proving that they're doing a work program or volunteering for 80 hours a month, or that they have to prove that they go to school at least half time. So all of those things you have to prove in order to keep your health care, which is a little bit contradictory in more ways than one, because you shouldn't have to prove that you need health care. And healthcare isn't a substitute for the income that people get through their employment. And a lot of employers also don't provide their own health insurance too. And this has a really particular impact on older adults and people with disabilities, because Medicaid is the only game in town when it comes to home care, those services and supports that allow older adults and people with disabilities to be able to live and age at home.
1: Yeah, I mean, and we're talking about work requirements for older people with disabilities, people who would be normally retired, people who would be out of the labor force, like what the heck? And I have to take a deep breath there, because also healthcare is a human right. Most industrialized nations have healthcare for everyone. We do not have that. So why we are pushing people off of healthcare, which actually ends up costing all of us more in the long run, including taxpayers, and costing lives, which is obviously very important to save lives. But this is a ridiculous way of doing governing that Republican leaders are doing right now, which again is putting a whole bunch of onerous, weird steps in the way of getting health care, honestly, for some of the people who need health care the most, people who are aging, people with disabilities, people who are on the edge of being able to get health care overall anyway, right? So what the heck is happening? This is ridiculous. It's not smart. It's not smart for our hearts or for our economy.
8: Right. And it doesn't make sense, but it does make sense if you're trying to make sure that the wealthiest and big corporations come away with huge tax giveaways. And that's exactly what these cuts are being used to pay for. Yeah. And so there are, you know, some exemptions, some folks who these work requirements don't apply to. That's folks who get Social Security disability insurance, people who receive Medicare, people who qualify based on certain disabilities. But there's still, it adds another layer of paperwork and verifications and eligibility requirements that are designed to make it harder for people to get the care that they need.
1: So you just did a briefing, Federal Cuts, State Choices, the Future of Aging and Disability Care, that is outlining significant threats to these really vital services. Where can people find that, and what is most important in that briefing?
8: Yeah, so you can go to our website, carryingacross.org, and click on our Get Involved and Resources page to find this and other briefs and reports that we've done. And it highlights, you know, why home care is the first target when it comes to these cuts, because the federal law lets them. Even though we know how essential they are, they're also considered optional services under federal law. And so states cut home care first because they're trying to balance their budgets. But we also know that these cuts are a choice. And some states, instead of making more cuts, they are also choosing to raise revenue instead, and including by taxing the wealthiest and big corporations. And families are actually winning fights as well to stop these cuts.
1: That is great. I like winning. Winning makes me happy. And it's a important moment to say, you know, democracy still does work. When you raise your voice, when you share your story, when you call your member of Congress, when you don't give up, when you persist, when we all vote, that actually good changes can happen. They're not all bad changes, but particularly right now at the state level, there's still a lot of levers for change that can be moved and pulled. And of course, we can't give up at the federal level. And I wanted to talk, we touched on this briefly. We don't have a ton of time left. I want to talk to you for 500 hours because this is so important. But we touched on this briefly. What are the economic costs? Our hearts hurt. Our families hurt when these services are cut. What are the economic costs?
8: Yeah, so there is, when the federal government, when states don't prioritize investments in care, people are paying the price. And, you know, it's family caregivers, it's older adults and people with disabilities, it's parents. And the cost of home care, even part-time, can be more than $68,000 a year. And if you need 24-hour care, like if you're concerned about your mom who might have Alzheimer's, those costs can be more than $288,000 a year. Really, you know, things that are just really out of reach for families. And so Medicaid is the only game in town for most folks who can't afford to pay out of pocket. And that's what's at risk now. Also, you know, families are already paying a lot of money out of pocket. And on average, research from the AARP estimates that families pay more than $7,000 a year just in out-of-pocket expenses alone. Caregivers, the family, unpaid family caregivers are really the driving force behind what is keeping care together right now. More than $1.1 trillion in unpaid labor is the economic value of that family caregivers are contributing every year.
1: Hold up. Here we get to the ironic point. Family caregivers are usually not getting a paycheck. The work they are doing is so important. It's so vital. It is worth so much economically and so much to our families. But they, too, would be pushed off healthcare because they don't get a paycheck. Hello? Okay. This is ridiculous. This is so ridiculous. I just had to have a moment there because it was a great example for our listeners and our audience of people who are, quote, not working, end quote, according to the Republican leadership definition of working. But they are working hard. Okay. A 24-hour job caregiving for somebody who is having a significant medical crisis or living with a disability is work, right? Yeah. For an aging parent, that is work. We all know that's work. Democrat, Republican, Independent, Libertarian, that is work. Also, while we're at it, care workers are not paid enough. Healthcare workers are not paid enough. Home care workers are not paid enough. And this also, you know, hurts the whole system around healthcare, including hurting the pay of all the workers. And I am so annoyed about this. We have 26 seconds left. We'd like everybody to get involved. Everybody go to Caring Across Generations. 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And we can change that also with our votes, by the way. 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Thank you so much for being on, Jamie. Thank you for all you do.
8: 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And you can also follow our Keep Your Care campaign at keepyourcare.org.
1: Well, that's it for our show today. 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

Bull Classics is at 98.9 HD2. Turn it on, turn it up, turn it loose, and get out of the way. There's Dwight. There's Dwight Yoakam, Jim West playing the classic country hits Thursday afternoon, the first day of October, don't you know? Hang on for Mel McDaniel.

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Oh, he's just a Coca-Cola cowboy, one of them posers, you know. He's not a real cowboy. Mel Tillis. Golly, we haven't heard that in a while. Mel Tillis on the radio with Jim West. Good afternoon. It's Kenny Rock.

0: Bull Classics is at 98.9 HD2. Makes me kind of wonder if singer Clint Black has an obsession with the word kill, because he uses it in a couple of different songs. That one right there, No Time to Kill. And then there's Killing Time from Clint Black as well. Good afternoon, Jim West, playing the classic country. Stick around for Wynonna.
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0: 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Now, why does it have to be wrong or right? It's a restless heart. Good afternoon. It's Jim West playing the hits, your favorite classic country hits. Music from Trisha Yearwood, her first big one. She's in love with a boy coming up. Also, Alabama. And a song from George Strait from the old Pure Country movie soundtrack from back in the 90s. That is coming up and straight ahead.
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0: 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From the winter of 1993, it was a number one song for 1 week in January of that year. George Strait from the soundtrack to the movie Pure Country, singing a song about the heartland. Hey, I'm Jim West, Thursday afternoon Nitty Gritty Dirt Band. We're fishing in the dark next. 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

0: 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Operator, I just lost my last dime in the payphone. Are there any payphones left in America these days? Kind of dated. Fun song, though. Eddie Raven, Operator with Jim West. Stick around for some Randy Travis song Forever and Ever Amen coming.
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Oh, I'm just living on love, a stale bag of potato chips, a moon pie, and an RC Cola. Boy, I'm just living large. It's Alan Jackson.

0: 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Well, I don't really know you. I don't remember loving you. What was your name again? Oh, by the way, hand me my coloring book, please. There's John Conley. Grand Ole Opry, remember John. John Conley, Jim West, Travis Tritt's coming up. Some music from Dina Carter. Going to drink a little strawberry wine and sing a song with Dolly. Dolly Parton's big one. I Will Always Love You next.
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0: 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Breaking those shackles and chains from Kentucky's Patti Loveless with Jim Westboy. We're playing the hits today, aren't we? Shenandoah, next to you, next to me, is next.
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0: Bull Classics is at 98.9 HD2. It's the very distinctive voice of Paulette Carlson, lead singer from Highway 101 back in the day, and Somewhere Tonight. Good afternoon, Jim West. On this first day of October, we have some country birthdays to tell you about. Happy birthday to Kelly Willis, singer-songwriter Kelly Willis. Also, Sonny Burgess, producer Roger Murrah, and songwriter Roger Murrah. The late Bonnie Owens would have celebrated her birthday today. Now, she was Buck Owens' first wife. She was Merle Haggard's second wife. Yeah, Buck and Merle were both married to Bonnie at different times, as a matter of fact. Also, the late Connie Bradley would have been celebrating her birthday today. Connie was business executive in the CMA's Country Music Association for many years there in Nashville.
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0: 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It's the gravelly, aching, and soulful voice of Kenny Rogers. Back in the 80s, he would sing that song on stage at the big arenas. He performed that around the country. And all the ladies in the audience would go, ah! They loved it. Kenny Rogers and Lady.
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